0: the cost of providing security in the region. In Merced County, a 13-year-old boy has died after drowning. KMJ's Randy James has more.
1: The Merced County Sheriff's Office says crews were called to Cressy Bridge on Santa Fe Drive around 7:15 Saturday evening after reports the boy was struggling in the water. Investigators say he disappeared beneath the surface and never resurfaced. Rescue teams later located him, but he was pronounced dead at the scene. The boy's identity has yet to be released as the investigation continues. Randy James, KMJ News.
0: The federal government has to fix a big mistake over beef export data. KMJ Ag Director Don York has the details.
2: A major revision to U.S. beef export data is raising fresh questions about government reporting and adding uncertainty to livestock markets. The U.S. Department of Agriculture sharply reduced previous reported beef export sales after identifying data entry errors. Reuters is reporting that export sales were cut by nearly 90% after traders questioned unusually large purchases reportedly made by countries including Chile and Italy. USDA reports are closely watched by livestock producers, exporters, and future traders because they influence market decisions and price expectations. Don York, KMJ News.
0: It was a negative day on Wall Street. The Dow ended down 138 points. The S&P 500 lost 60 points. The Nasdaq dropped 408. Valley weather right now, mostly sunny, 97 degrees here at Radio City. ABC 30's Christine Gregory has our forecast.
3: Hey, Central Valley. Welcome to a warm and a muggy work week. We are seeing higher dew points, which means clouds in the sky and a muggier feel out there. Temperature-wise, we're going to be near triple digits, so it's a hot day. Even a chance for a light spotty shower across parts of the valley. Not guaranteed for everyone. Best chances for rain and even some thunderstorms will be in the higher elevations through Tuesday. The heat in the valley will build through Wednesday up to 103 and will stay hot through the end of the week. For KMJ, ABC 30's meteorologist Christine Gregory.
0: Checking traffic across the valley here in Fresno. Traffic a little heavy right now. Westbound 180 at the northbound 99 connector. Just south of Madera, we have a two-vehicle accident. Southbound 99 at the Avenue 11 exit. And checking the South Valley near Pixley, we have a two-vehicle accident. Southbound 99 at the Avenue 72 exit. I'm Michael Reed on KMJ at KMJNow.com or wherever you...
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8: 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I'm Terry Sladek, sitting in for Philip. I am in the studio with former Congressman and guy who knows an awful lot about ag and water, former Congressman John Duarte. John, thanks for being here.
9: Great to be back, Terry.
8: And, you know, we're going to go this last segment because I got to let you go and I got to, you know, cover a few other things. But I'd love to previous, you know, set the stage for having you come back.
7: Okay. I'd love to come back.
8: Okay. So one that everyone's been beating me up that I have to get on the agenda today is, and I question, artificial intelligence drones, satellite imagery, and soil sensors are transforming agriculture. What innovations do you think will have the biggest impact over the next decade?
7: Oh, those are exciting frontiers. I am using AI quite a bit. If I have a question in the greenhouse, if I'm sitting down with my son Isaac, who's our agronomist and our greenhouse horticulturist and whatever else I throw at him in a given week, he's wonderful working with the kids. We're on AI while we talk. If it's a new bacteria in the greenhouse, if we use a certain chemical and certain sticker spreader, we're searching that. We find problems and we're back and forth quickly on it. For some of the water abundance work I've done, the AI has been incredible. I think the one thing we're lacking in almond production, perhaps pistachio too, but really almond production, I'm particularly looking at the farming systems on with our Yorzani project up in Modesto and, you know, getting really high production per acre, is spatial harvesting technology. When we can actually apply some of the precision agricultural spatial mapped harvesting to almonds, we can explode the research we do. We can do more complex trials. We can do larger trials. We can do where we put the bees around the orchard and how big an impact the bees have in certain with different spatial analysis. Once we get almond harvest equipment set up with GPS mapping technology, we are going to change the precision with which we look at almond research and how much we're able to scale it and add layers to it. So that's the big one to me.
8: Is that just an almond thing or other?
7: I think if you do it with walnuts, pistachios, wine grapes, anywhere you can do harvest mapping.
8: Okay.
7: Almonds are great. So are pistachios and walnuts in that we have very objective quality parameters. So if you produce 20 tons of wine grapes per acre, you might be criticized by the winery, whether they're good grapes or not. The winery might have some thoughts about that. In almonds, if you produce, you know, 5,000, 6,000 pounds of almonds per acre, which is often a dream, and they meet the quality objectives, then they meet the quality objectives.
8: Okay. Excellent there. All right. Here's one of the giant loaded ones. So environmental protection and farming are often portrayed as opposing interests. Are there examples where better water management benefits both ag and the environment?
7: Well, in most every case, agriculture is improving the environment. If we look at the dust stabilization that we talked about, the soil stabilization, we're killing people by not farming. We're causing health issues by not farming. If you look at the irrigated landscapes that we provide with abundant surface water, whether it's estuaries like some of the grasslands up in the north part of the valley, or if you look at urban landscapes and you know, we're denuding our urban landscapes, not just our rural landscapes, and we're hurting people there too. And if you look at agricultural landscapes, all irrigated landscapes are biodiversity. Irrigated landscapes are by definition biodiversity and environmental enhancements.
8: Okay, brilliant. All right. So we have a general election coming up in a few months in November. So we've been, speaking these last this last hour about ag and about water and about, you know, certainly about boondoggles in California government. But let's put it this simplistically, because I am a simple Marine. You know, out of the people that are candidates in the general election coming up, which are the ones that are going to move the ball down the field to help all the things that we've been discussing to mitigate the damage, you know, help us on the water side, on the ag side? Who are the people to look for on your November ballots?
7: I'll give you four.
8: And not just the what, the why.
7: Yeah. Well, I'll start with my wife, Alexandra Duarte, who's running for a rural state Senate seat.
8: And by rural, talk about rural. Is it the most? Is it the most rural?
7: It is the largest state Senate seat in the whole state of California. It goes from Truckee. It has all of El Dorado County, all of Stanislaus County. It goes all the way down to Death Valley. It has pieces of Merced and Madera County and just all the Sierra Nevada counties from Alpine County, Placer, Nevada County up north, all the way down to Inyo County in the south. It is a very, very large rural district. It is the most rural district in all of California.
8: So what's exciting for Mrs. Duarte running there is she's not running against an incumbent.
7: No, she took out the incumbent.
8: That's why I'm saying it's pretty exciting. So so there's a level of optimism here.
7: Yep, we had a Republican incumbent. Won't talk a lot about her, but there was a lot of problems there. And Alexander thought that this was a seat that needed a good farmer, a mom, somebody who's been in the country, a businesswoman. And she took it on, and I watched her work her tail off, raising money, funding her campaign, executing her campaign. She did a brilliant job, and she's going to be a brilliant senator. This is a safe Republican seat. She's got to swing through the ball and make sure she gets in there. Who knows how the tides ebb and flow this election cycle. But once she's in there, she should be there for 12 years, and I think she is going to be a pragmatic, conservative advocate for agriculture and common sense and business here in the Valley.
8: That's fantastic. Okay, that's person number one. Person number two.
7: Then a dear friend of mine, I did his podcast a few times while I was in Congress, Steve Hilton, is running for governor. And I don't think there's one thing that could have more impact on California's welfare statewide, especially here in the Valley, than electing Steve Hilton. I think he's got the energy, the common sense. He's got the executive function. I prepped Steve for one of the debates he did here in Fresno. And I just loved working with him. He's, okay, John, I need you to tell me about water. Tell me about this. Tell me about, okay, that's enough of that. I don't think that's going to fit in. Tell me about this now. Tell me about that now. Okay, great. Thank you. I get that. Now move on to this. He could direct me. He's smart as a whip. And I would just love, you know, he's designated that I will be his natural resources secretary if he's elected governor. And I think Steve Hilton is one guy with the acumen, the energy, and just the spirit to really make California great again, make it golden again, I think he says. But and so Steve Hilton's a big one.
8: So how, just to, you know, since he is a friend of KMJ's, how often do you communicate with Steve these days?
7: Well, usually not very often, because I know I work through his campaign manager and I is my main contact. And I told him I'd be on the show today. I said, good, we need some talking points for a interview we're doing down in the south part of California next week. And so I work with Steve through his campaign. But I know Steve's most important job right now is to touch fundraisers. Yep. Send Steve money. Send Alexandra money. And to touch constituents. He doesn't need to spend a lot of time talking to me. I'm here when he needs me.
8: Yep, gotcha. That's two people. Number three.
7: Number three is David Valadao. David Valadao is one of the seats we have to keep here in California. A, we're losing all our guys in the Valley. Prop 50 somewhat. But David Valadao has a left-wing kook he's running against. And David, we know he's a strong moderate. He's a guy that can win districts nobody else can win. If you're not cutting checks and helping David Valadao and his campaign right now, we're leaving chips on the table. If we get through this midterm and we can keep the House, we're going to continue to get reconciliation bills through. We're going to continue to position ourselves for stronger Republican representation in the future. If we lose the House because of one or two seats, namely David Valadao's, we're going to very strongly regret it. It's going to cost the Valley a lot. Right. We've already lost my seat. We've lost Doug LaMalfa. Now we're going to lose his seat up there with James Gallagher serving in it currently. That's going to be a very difficult seat to hold. And so David Valadao is the stalwart. We've, you know, get him the rocket fuel.
8: And I want to, you know, you're coming from the water and the ag perspective and all those things. I want to give the major Terry Sladek perspective on Congressman Valadao. And this is all completely supportive of that, but from a completely different tangent. So when Kabul, Afghanistan, the withdrawal went to hell in a handbasket in 2021, my interpreter from when I was there was one of these countless people that were stuck. And because he had worked for the U.S. military for several years, he's on the list. His head was going to be on a stick. And the out of all of our local Congress people who shall be allowed to remain nameless in this venue today, but you know who you are, the only one who and their staff jumped on the phones and helped get my guy out, and his sister out of Afghanistan was Valadao's office. So I need to get coming from a completely different perspective. Good for him on the water and the ag, yes. But he gave a damn about helping a Marine get his interpreter and his sister out of that place when it went to hell in a handbasket in 21. So kudos to Valadao.
7: Well, it all comes back to just work ethic and constituent services.
8: Well, I think it's coming back to humanity on that one. Okay, we got 45 seconds left for one last fourth person.
7: Kevin Lincoln running against Adam Gray in my old seat. I fully endorse Kevin Lincoln. He's ex-mayor of Stockton, California. They moved the district towards Stockton. Mm-hmm. So even though it's a little more Democrat than it was, Kevin Lincoln is the prime candidate to win it. The National Party's already put close to $10 million into that race in commitments. And if they continue through that way and we can back it up with Valley support, we're going to have ourselves another Central Valley congressman. So Kevin Lincoln in California 13, David Valadao in, is it 20? I think it is now,
9: but yeah. It's changed.
7: Yeah.
9: So, yeah.
7: And I could be wrong, but just David Valadao,
9: yep.
7: Steve Hilton, and then Alexandra Duarte, first and last.
9: Okay. All right. So we are wrapping it up. And I want to thank you, former Congressman John Duarte. Thank you for everything ag and water. I look forward to bringing you back in the studio again. We're going to break. Stay with me for the sports stuff. This is KMJ.

0: Clear in Fresno, traffic a little heavy right now. Both directions at the 180th and northbound 41 connector. Just south of Madera, we have a two-vehicle accident. Southbound 99 at the Avenue 11 exit. And checking the South Valley, just south of Pixley, we have a two-vehicle accident. Southbound 99 at the Avenue 72 exit. This report is brought to you by Jeff and Annette Shaw with Shaw's Home Comfort. I'm Michael Reed, KMJ Traffic.
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4: 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I'm Terry Sladek sitting in for Philip today. But I will be back tomorrow. Tomorrow, my co-host and co-pilot will be United States Marine Corps Reservist, currently helicopter pilot Nick Richardson. You may know him as a Fresno City Councilman, but I knew him before he was a City Councilman. So now we're going to get to the sports stuff. It's going to end up with some WNBA perspective, but first it's the character in sports. I'm a lifelong athlete. Half of what I am, if not more, is based on the things I learned on wrestling mats and football fields and, you know, other sports from time to time. I put myself through college. There's 12,000 people that get football scholarships to play major college football in America. 12,000. Used to be called Division I. Now it's called Football Championship Series, FCS, whatever that actually stands for. There's 12,000 high school seniors that will get a scholarship to play football at a major school. And, I was good enough to get one of those. So, character. And the point of this write-up in National Review is that why can't we have the character in politics that we have in sports? That I can go on a football field or a wrestling mat with somebody and fight and do everything I possibly can to win within the rules, versus in the political arena, it's spitting and backstabbing, if not worse. And you look at these. I alluded before to some of these Yahoo chat rooms about Lindsey Graham's passing. People are like, good. I hope Trump dies too. I mean, these people, and I envision them sitting in a basement somewhere, actually their parents' basement somewhere. But again, a character in sports anecdote. So I lived in Florida from age 9 to age 16. So I started high school there. And as well as the other grades. And then one day my father comes home from work, and we're in fairly rural central Florida. He comes home from work, says, we're moving to Southern California. And I'm like, what? And again, think back in the pre-internet era where, I think we probably had a globe, but I didn't have a map of California. And, obviously I knew it was far, far, far, far away. And, everybody that I knew, every girl that I'd ever, kissed, whatever, was in Florida. Now I'm going to California. Well, Needless to say, we went to California, and I, you know, entered a high school and played my last 2 years of football at a high school in Fullerton, California, right across the street from Cal State Fullerton. If you know that area, is Troy High School. So Fullerton, when I was there, had Fullerton High School, Troy High School, and Sunny Hills High School. And so I'm playing there, and it's a pretty good football program there. The one they had co-head coaches, one who had played at UCLA, and the other had played.

0: So, and we went every year. I mean, it was a good football program. And so it was my senior year, and we're a pretty darn good team. And it's the same. We win the first round playoff game, and we're going to go to the second round playoff game, playing against a team from Riverside, North High School in Riverside, which was at that time anyway a football powerhouse. And the games are on Friday nights. It's hence the term Friday Night Lights. And Thursday high school practices, especially before a playoff game, you know, you come out in helmets and cleats and, yes, and shorts and a T-shirt, but not shoulder pads. You're not going to be doing any hitting. And the practice, you know, in our coaching system at that point, you know, pretty much consisted of, you know, what's called walkthroughs. And you do some special teams and, you know, everybody, hey, punt coverage, everybody come out. Kickoff coverage, everybody come out. Kickoff return, everybody come out. Kickoff, you know, on and on. You know, two-point, extra-point team come out, et cetera. You know, so it's a special teams-emphasized thing. Not, no contact, not a lot of running. It's, you know, you're probably there for 75 minutes. Well, on this particular practice, six of my teammates, knowing that it's a, you know, it's a, you know, if you're a starter, six starters, okay, on this team, you know, knowing that it's a pretty light day and you know your stuff, it's, you know, you've been doing this now for 3 or 4 months. And I'm going to tell it like it is. And those of you who've watched, you know, Fast Times at Ridgemont High and can think of Spicoli, you know, these six teammates of mine, all starters, after lunch, they went out to the Volkswagen van out in the high school parking lot, and you know, we can say they pulled a Spicoli. And if that doesn't work for you, you know, it was the van was had a lot of smoke coming out of the vents. Okay, they're smoking marijuana, if that doesn't work for you. And they came to practice, you know, not staggering, but they came to practice after doing what I just said. The coach sees this. And he's got a massive playoff game the next day. And six of his starters come to practice under the influence. And this is a guy, we're not going to win this game with six starters gone. Well, this is the character point of sports. He kicked them all right off the team. And we brought in six junior varsity kids who'd never played a snap of varsity football in their life. And they're playing against a great Riverside North team the next day. And we got our butts handed to us. We lost by 28 points. But think of yourself in the position of having character. And this coach was showing character to the 65 kids, on, meaning including me, on this team. It's like winning is not as important as character is. And that's been a lesson that has stuck with me through my military life, both as a young Marine in my 20s back in the 1980s, as an old Marine in the wars in Iraq and Afghanistan, in the time in between. The importance of character is more important than winning. You may disagree, and we'll, you know, you're entitled to your opinion, but you need to look at yourself in the mirror and think about the lessons that this coach showed to those football players in that team when he made this decision to absolutely lose that game by doing the right thing and removing those players from that team. So character, but in politics, the point from National Review is they're not doing the right thing. They are simply doing what they need to win at the expense of character. And having had a toe in the water of local politics as a Fresno Unified School Board member with their multi-billion-dollar budget and their complete dysfunctionality, everyone has forgotten about character. It's all about something else. Okay, we are going to come back after the break and get into this WNBA Caitlin Clark stuff for a little bit, but I want you to stay with me. This is KMJ.
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2: The Government Accountability Office is making new recommendations to the Centers for Medicare and Medicaid Services in an effort to stop fraud. Fox's Jessica Rosenthal has more.
3: Last year, the Government Accountability Office, or GAO, found at least 160,000 unauthorized changes.

0: had been made to ACA health plans in the federal marketplace. In this GAO report, they focused on the agents and brokers who sign people up for health care plans, finding that while the Centers for Medicare and Medicaid Services ensures agents and brokers are licensed, this doesn't stop bad actors from abusing the system as they're the ones making commissions. The GAO found consent documentation from consumers can easily be forged and that agents and brokers are still sharing their credentials. One recommendation is that agents be required to send someone a one-time passcode before making any changes to their health plans. Jessica Rosenthal, Fox News.
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2: You ain't nothing but a hound dog.
3: Elvis Presley's Hound Dog was recorded this month 70 years ago, became a monster hit, topping the pop, country, and R&B charts simultaneously as the B-side to Don't Be Cruel. The song was written in 1952 by Jerry Lieber and Mike Stoller for Big Mama Thornton. Released in 1953, Elvis heard the song in Las Vegas where Freddie Bell and the Bell Boys performed a version with rework lyrics. That's where "You Ain't Never Caught a Rabbit" and "You Ain't No Friend of Mine" comes from. Elvis picked it up and performed it on the Milton Berle Show. The slowed down, hip swiveling ending set off a genuine national scandal. Michelle Polino, Fox News.
1: On Wall Street, the Dow ended down 138 points. It's 534 KMJ, Valley weather right now, mostly sunny, 96 degrees here at Radio City. ABC 30's Christine Gregory has our forecast.
4: Good afternoon, Central Valley. We are looking at a very warm and a muggy day for your Monday. Temperatures are topping out near 100 degrees. It'll be cloudy, muggy at times, and also a slight chance for a spotty shower over parts of the valley floor. Not guaranteed for everybody, but don't be surprised if you see a passing sprinkle. Best chances for heavier rain and storms will be in the High Sierra through Tuesday. Although the heat is sticking around with us for the valley, up to 103 for high temperatures through the week. For KMJ, ABC 30's meteorologist Christine Gregory.
1: Checking traffic across the valley here in Fresno, we have a two-vehicle accident at Shields and Blythe Avenues. Just south of Reed Lee, we have a two-vehicle accident. State Route 201 at Road 68. And south of Pixley, we have a two-vehicle accident. Southbound 99 at the Avenue 72 exit. 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I'm Michael Reed on KMJ at KMJNow.com or wherever you stream.
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8: 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I'm Terry Sladek sitting in for Philip. We're going to talk about this odd creature called the WNBA. Because, you know, it's being called in a whole bunch of analysis, it's neither a business nor a sports league, because if it was either, it would celebrate and protect a highly popular generational talent. And I'll put my heart on my sleeve and say, boy, do I agree with that? And, you know, we can have our opinions about it, but, or we can look at some numbers, or we can do both. But let's start with the numbers. So this WNBA, this is this Caitlin Clark, WNBA female basketball player for a team called the Indiana Fever. Well, the WNBA began in 1996. They have 15 teams. They are projected to go to 18 teams by 2030. Okay. And I pulled up an interview. And if I didn't say this, they play 44 game seasons. So I pulled up an interview. I'm sorry. And they are subsidized by the NBA. That's LeBron James and the former Michael Jordan and on and on. The, you know, that NBA finances them, supports them, subsidizes them. And I got an interview from 2018, but the numbers were still be consistent from NBA Commissioner Adam Silver, saying that the WNBA has lost $280 million since their inception in 1996. So they are subsidized by the NBA. They pick up all these losses that these teams in the WNBA lose. And if the NBA were not picking up those losses, the WNBA would cease to exist. Okay. So Caitlin Clark comes along three seasons ago. And again, this is, it's going by the numbers. So the average salary of a player in the WNBA before Caitlin Clark got to the league, the average salary was $115,000. Okay, that's amongst the 210 players in the league. Okay, currently on the 15 teams. So 210 total players. Before Caitlin Clark, their average was $115,000. Since Caitlin Clark, at least meaning now, it's $583,000. What has changed? Caitlin Clark and all the merchandise deals and the TV deals and the ticket sales. Well, what about ticket sales? So prior to Caitlin Clark, the average game had 6,600 people buying tickets. Since, that's not her games. We'll get to her games. This league, the 44-game season amongst the 15 games. So there were 6,600 on the buying tickets prior to Caitlin Clark getting there, and now there's 11,000. So that's another 5,000 ticket sales. Okay. Then you want the real litmus test, the truth teller. What about the games that she plays in? So that again, they've gone to 11,000 in the league. If she's playing there, they've gone to 17,000. Okay, so that's another 10,000 tickets above what was being sold before. And it's so ridiculous to me as a former athlete and a guy who understands, you know, economics at least a little bit, at least according to the economics degree hanging on my office wall, that you know, this basketball player who is getting cheap shotted left, right, center. She's not, you know, she has that one Sophie Cunningham teammate who appears to be willing to have her back on the court, but her own team's staff, the coach, the management, they just seem to look the other way when she's getting cheap shotted. She's getting poked in the eye, because getting poked in the eye when you're a basketball player makes it a little bit hard with the depth perception. You know, if you can't use one eye, it's awful hard to see how far you need to be throwing the basketball in to get it in there. A phenomenal, you know, perspective that one of the commentators put on the value of Caitlin Clark to this WNBA league. He said, before Caitlin Clark got to the league, the travel to away games for any of these WNBA teams was, and I quote, the last six rows of any Southwest Airlines flight. Now they fly private. And I'm just a little bit awestruck that apparently her competitors, as well as a bunch of her teammates, don't quite realize that Caitlin Clark is this the secret ingredient, the generational player that comes around so infrequently. Instead, you know, a guy that I follow quite a bit at National Review, Rich Lowry, says that the Indiana Fever star has been treated like a virus that the league's antibodies need to seek out and reject. She arrived three seasons ago. You know, she's already a superstar, you know, from her days in college, one of the greatest college players in the history of the sport, and instantly boosted the league from you travel in the last six rows of a Southwest airline flight to now you're going private. And the fact that all these other players, that they weren't that good. And I'm going to push this. Now, many of you may remember how the U.S. Switching sports, but stay with me. Our Olympic soccer team, I think it was a few years ago, but our Olympic soccer team played a boys under 15 league in Dallas. Look this one up. Feel free. So U.S. women's Olympic soccer plays a boys 15 and under, either that or under 15 team in Dallas, you know, a few years ago, and they lost. So I'm going to go out on a limb, having seen not too long ago, the Memorial High School here in Fresno basketball team was in the state finals, superb team. But the Memorial High School basketball team would have beaten the champions of the WNBA. And if you think I'm full of crap, I'd love to have you tell me why at 490-5858. But if you look at the example of a bunch of 14-year-old boys in Dallas, Texas, beating the U.S. Olympic women's soccer program, and then, you know, as a further validation of this, look at the interviews with Venus Williams, you know, saying that if she played the number one player on the men's circuit, they would last 6 minutes and she'd lose 6-0, 6-1. So the idea that you're making four times as much money. You're flying private. You're getting, you know, people buying your jerseys. You're filling up arenas, and you're not, you know, not only you're not saying, "Hey, Caitlin, thanks." You know, you're cheap shotting her and punching her in the eye. So I watch a little bit of it. It's a cultural thing. But just be advised that this is an absurdity in the world of sports that's unprecedented, at least since the time of Jackie Robinson. Okay, when we come back, we are going to finish with Gomez and Morticia, which we don't hear enough about. This is KMJ.
1: Clear in Fresno, we have a two-vehicle accident at Shields and Blythe Avenues. Just south of Reedley, we have a two-vehicle accident at State Route 201 at Road 68. And in Selma, we have a two-vehicle accident northbound 99th at Mountain View Avenue exit. This traffic report is brought to you by Chichansa Gold Resort and Casino. I'm Michael Reed, KMJ.
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5: 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I'm Terry Sladek, and I am here in the home stretch heading to the barn. Going to finish up with just the cute, fun story that is like couldn't be more tailor-made for the last cute, fun story of the day. So the question to the mental health professionals, the psychologist types, out of all the TV couples, you know, since we've had TV couples, you know, Ozzy and Harriet and the Leave It to Beaver, you know, Mom and Dad, Ward and June, and, you know, whether you like Married with Children, you know, the Bundys. Out of, you know, the Cosby family, on and on, you know, where you've had a mom and a dad, you know, a married couple on a TV show. The question was, what married TV couple or pop culture's healthiest relationship? And the answer, and then we're going to get to, that's the what, then we'll get to the why. The answer is, Morticia and Gomez Adams from the Adams Family and Adams Family Values. And I'm a big why person. You know, you've heard me say this to Philip innumerable times. You know, it's like, well, that's the what? What's the why? And the why is it's brilliant for those of us who grew up in the Adams Family original a series with Carolyn Jones and Sean Astin, and then the remakes, which again, it stayed consistent. One was in black and white, at least initially, is that they're family oriented. They're madly in love and they're tailor made for each other. Gomez and Morticia are truly, you know, they have relationship goals. They go as far as to say that they are pop culture's healthiest couple. And first of all, my favorite part, you know, being a happily married man, they're wild about each other. You know, they show the concept of that they care deeply about each other in a physical way. And oh, they are listed as being the first TV couple where it's implied that they actually have a sex life. And in the 60s, that was pretty darn big because I so started in the late 50s, but went through the 60s. Lucy and Desi, or Ricky in the show, they slept in separate beds, as did the Dick Van Dyke Show, those of you who remember. So Morticia and Gomez Adams are the epitome of the well-rounded. They're there to support their children. And as unconventional as they are, they're the perfect match for each other. And as this one psychologist states, it's a great reminder that there's really someone out there for everyone. So, okay, that is the winding down on the fun story that Gomez and Morticia Adams on the Adams Family, Adams Family Value, are the ones that are the iconic best example for us versus all the other ones. All right, I will see you tomorrow. I'll see you at 2 o'clock tomorrow with me and Nick Richardson. This Terry, is K.
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6: 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Also got some tickets for Nate Bargatze, too. 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
5: have more tickets to give away tomorrow. Mm-hmm. So all of you, be with us. See you then.
6: Also, make sure to catch Valley Legends. 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
5: Another round. I'm Lee Silicera, Fox News. Renewed U.S. airstrikes against Iran are not easing up.
6: President Trump informed Congress last week that new military action against Iran has commenced following a brief ceasefire.
7: And we're hitting them very hard, and it'll continue, and we'll see what happens. But we're knocking out all of their offensive capability.
6: President is also reimposing a naval blockade on Iran's ports. Still, he tells me a deal to end the conflict is possible.
7: Yeah, I think a deal is possible. Sure, I do.
6: President Trump says the U.S. will take over the critical Strait of Hormuz and be compensated by countries relying on the narrow waterway.
5: Fox's Jared Halpern at the White House. The U.S. military says the number of dead in the Iran conflict has risen to 14 with the death of a Navy pilot in a helicopter crash earlier this month. The number of wounded now at 414. The Navy initially described the July 1st chopper crash in the Arabian Sea as an emergency landing. The Department of Homeland Security facing intense scrutiny after a man was shot and killed in Maine this morning.
8: Maine Independent Senator Angus King said he was told by Secretary of Homeland Security Mark Wayne Mullen the motorist shot and killed by an ICE agent was not the subject of a federal warrant being executed. The man killed is said to be a Colombian native who moved his car during a confrontation with agents that was deemed provocative.
5: Fox's Grinnell Scott. Senator King says he was told the man was ordered to leave the U.S., but at least two advocacy groups say he was legally allowed to work in the U.S. President Trump has reduced the size of two national monuments in Utah. Bear's Ears and Grand Staircase Escalante national monuments have ancient cliff dwellings and scenic dwellings, as well as coal and uranium deposits that state officials want made available for development. 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
15: 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He's here. 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

and they're friends with him, and so it's a real kick in the gut. It has been for the president, too. I know the president is still mourning him. I haven't talked to the president about it, but I can tell. And Lindsey Graham loved Donald Trump. And I think Donald Trump loved Lindsey Graham, and they liked being around each other. 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We'll be right back.

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4: Tankers attacked in the Strait of Hormuz. I'm Lisa Lacera, Fox News. The UAE says one person was killed, eight others hurt in the attack, while authorities in Bahrain are also reporting missile strikes following a new round of attacks on Iran from the U.S. President Trump spoke about it from the White House this afternoon.
5: We're doing another very major attack tonight. They want to make a deal. They came back. We made a deal 2 days ago, and they want to make a deal. They've been negotiating for 47 years. But nobody's ever hit them militarily.
4: The president said the U.S. will take over the strait and be compensated by countries who use it. Darlene Graham Nordone, the sister of late Senator Lindsey Graham, will serve in her brother's Senate seat temporarily.
6: I want to thank the governor for selecting me to serve the remainder of Lindsey's term. It is such an honor. Lindsey has always been there for me, and now I will be there for him.
4: Darlene Graham Nordone will serve until August when the state holds a special election to select a new nominee. Lindsey Graham died unexpectedly over the weekend. He was 71. A federal judge has tossed a lawsuit President Trump filed against the IRS.
7: Judge Kathleen Williams not only ruled a lawsuit against the Internal Revenue Service was filed for improper purposes, but she also is recommending sanctions and disciplinary action for attorneys involved. President Trump sued the IRS over his leaked tax returns, a suit that was settled in May with the creation of a since-abandoned Justice Department compensation fund and immunity for ongoing tax audits. But Judge Williams says since President Trump controls the actions of both the IRS and Justice Department litigation strategy, he improperly employed the lawsuit to justify a particular award in the matter.
4: Fox's Jared Halpern at the White House. 12 states challenge Paramount's takeover of Warner Brothers Discovery, saying the merger would extinguish competition. 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
7: A better life with Dr. Sanjay Gupta.
8: When you need your body to perform, but some of your muscles are having trouble, other muscles can sometimes help compensate. This is a great thing short term, but long term it can lead to serious and even chronic aches and pains. So if you've got nagging stiffness or irritation somewhere, don't push through it. Try to figure out why it's happening and how you can correct it. Strength and conditioning specialist Dana Santa says, performing exercises at a deliberate tempo makes it easier to notice when the wrong muscles are taking over, and also gives the intended muscles a chance to engage before that compensation kicks in. Dana suggests that starting with primary movement patterns such as squatting, hinging, pushing, pulling, rotating, and core can help make compensation easiest to identify and to address. I'm Dr. Sanjay Gupta, helping you live a better life.
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8: Iran's neighbors sound alerts. I'm Lee Silicera, Fox News. The UAE says two of its ships were attacked in the Strait of Hormuz, killing one person and injuring eight others. While sirens have gone off for the second time in one night in Bahrain after the U.S. again hit targets in Iran. CENTCOM says those strikes are now complete.
9: The U.S. says George H.W. Bush launching jets to strike Iran. Another carrier nearby, the USS Abraham Lincoln, has now been at sea for more than 200 days without a port call. Destroyers and the strike groups also launched Tomahawk cruise missiles with a range of 1,000 miles. President Trump calls these strikes retribution for continued Iranian attacks on commercial shipping.
8: Fox's Lucas Tomlinson in Tel Aviv. Two lawmakers are now saying Homeland Security Secretary Mark Wayne Mullen told them the man shot to death by ICE agents in Maine this morning was not the target of a warrant.
10: Senator Angus King says he called DHS Secretary Mark Wayne Mullen today. King says he was told the suspect used his car as a weapon before those shots were fired and says he asked Secretary Mullen for a full investigation.
8: Fox's Alexis McAdams in a statement. DHS says the vehicle attempted to flee the scene and fearing for public safety, an officer discharged his weapon. South Carolina Republican Senator Tim Scott calling Lindsey Graham not just a friend, but a brother. Graham died suddenly over the weekend. Senator Scott said Graham didn't always agree with President Trump, but they worked on key issues like Iran and border policy.
11: Working hand in glove with the President of the United States. But I got to tell you what, he loves South Carolina. He loves his sister. Congratulations, Darlene. You're going to do a fabulous job. But Lindsey Graham was a true patriot.
8: On Fox's Hannity, South Carolina Governor Henry McMaster named Darlene Graham Nordone as a temporary replacement until a special election can be held next month. 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
23: We talk a lot here about ultra-processed foods and the many ways in which they can negatively impact your health. They've been linked to weight gain, obesity, type 2 diabetes, cardiovascular disease, even cancer. And now a new study out of UCSF found that high ultra-processed food intake was associated with something called intramuscular fat, which is exactly what it sounds like. That's fat inside your muscles, which can cause them to become weaker. Now, in this particular study, the researchers noticed more wear and tear and pain in people's knees because of weakened thigh muscles. Cutting back on ultra-processed foods isn't easy. The CDC estimates at least half the calories in our diet come from ultra-processed foods. But if you're looking to eat cleaner, cutting out sugar-sweetened beverages, that may be the best number one thing you can do to try and get started. I'm Dr. Sanjay Gupta, helping you live a better life.
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30: Hello, America. Hour three, our power hour. At the bottom of the hour, we'll be taking some calls. Those who want to get in wisely call early and they wait. I do my best to get to you. We don't have any guests, so that shouldn't be a problem. I will be on Hannity tonight, 9 p.m. Eastern Time. I hope you'll join us. And let's see here. Bear with me. Bear with me. Yep. Okay, so this guy, excuse me, cholera is really acting up today, Mr. Producer. Washington Free Beacon, another one of the great sites out there. Abdul al-Sayed, he's running for the Democrat nomination for the Senate in Michigan. And, you know, it drives me crazy that these Marxist Islamists who hate this country, who are very evil, even have a shot at winning these seats. It's just crazy. Abdul Al-Sayed wants Medicare for all from cradle to grave. His psychiatrist wife does not accept Medicare or any insurance at all. Did you know that, Mr. Reducer? Wow. You might call him a hypocrite. All of these guys are. They're all very wealthy, or they tend to be. But they have no intention of doing what they want the rest of us to do. Dr. Sara Jakukaku appears to have scrubbed an FAQ from her practice's website reading, "Do you accept my insurance?" The answer is no. Left-wing Michigan Senate candidate Abdul Al-Sayed supports universal health care through a single-payer Medicare for All system. I want to get into that in a second, too. That would cover every American from cradle to grave, quote-unquote. His wife, psychiatrist Sara Jakukaku, you think I'm kidding? J-U-K-A-K-U. How do you pronounce it? Close enough, right? Does not take Medicare or any other insurance plan, forcing her patients to pay out of pocket for the services they receive. She also appears to have scrubbed a portion of the frequently asked questions page on her website, making clear she does not accept insurance. But her husband wants everybody to be on single payer. Jakukaku, who has a medical degree from Columbia University, figures, and a master's from the University of Oxford, figures again, worked as co-chief of psychiatry at the University of Michigan Health, which does accept Medicare, before starting her own Ann Arbor, Michigan-based practice, Mind Work Psychiatry, in 2024. The following March, Jakukaku opted out of Medicare, records show, meaning she cannot build a program and requires Medicare patients to pay out of pocket. They sound like capitalist pigs, Mr. Producer. The same goes for patients with private insurance plans, though they can often submit bills to their providers and recoup some of the costs, but she won't accept private insurance either. Jakukaku's private practice and her financial arrangement with her patients stand in stark contrast to the vision Al-Sayed has articulated on the campaign trail about the way the healthcare system should work. Sounds like she's an oligarch. Oh, yes. Maybe an autocrat. He has argued that, quote, your healthcare shouldn't depend on who signs your paycheck, unquote. And that, quote, we can and must guarantee healthcare from cradle to grave, unquote. Under Jakukaku's insurance policies, a prospective patient's ability to receive psychiatric treatment does depend on who signs his or her paycheck, both because low-income patients are almost certainly unable to pay for her services out of pocket, because those with pricier employer-provided plans are more likely to be reimbursed for a portion of out-of-network psychiatric care. Al-Sayed has also expressed concern that people with serious mental illness, unlike him, of course, regularly, quote-unquote, fall out of care because of transitions in health insurance. There are indications that Jakukaku is aware of the tension between her livelihood and her husband's political propaganda. The What to Expect page on her website directs prospective patients to read the FAQ, the FAQ section, before booking a consultation. Quote, noting that Dr. Jakukaku is out of network for all insurance companies. A Google preview of the section shows the question, do you accept my insurance? No. But it's no longer on Jakukaku's FAQ page, indicating she has removed it. Now, Jakukaku's verified profile on Psychology Today, a directory through which psychiatrists can advertise their services, also appears to have been amended. A Google preview from the profile states, Mind Work Psychiatry is not in network with any insurance company and operates as a fee-for-service practice. The quote is no longer listed on the profile. Al-Sayed has discussed his wife's occupation and lamented that it's not normally well compensated. In a 2020 interview with the National Alliance of Mental Illness, he said, my wife's a psychiatrist.
0: I would talk about the fact that a lot of folks don't do psychiatry because it's not as well recompensed as other practices simply because it's undervalued in the system. And I quoted him. In the same interview, he cited, quote, serious mental illness and death by suicide as reasons to build a system that recognizes the importance of treating mental illness. Neither Al Sayed's campaign nor Jakaku responded to requests for comment. Now, Jakaku specializes in anxiety disorders, psychoses, and culturally informed care. What the hell does that mean? Among other areas of interest, according to her website, she's helped inform Al Sayed's views on Medicare for All, in addition to forwards from Bernie Sanders, Stalinist, and Premier Jayapal, Stalinist. Al Sayed's 2021 book, Medicare for All, A Citizen's Guide, includes the acknowledgement, quote, Abdul is deeply grateful for Dr. Sarah Jakaku's never-ending patience and support, unquote. Jakaku is also featured in some of Al Sayed's campaign materials. In a January video posted to Instagram, Jakaku, that would be his wife, recounted needing to take leave as a medical resident after the birth of a daughter. She credited the union with helping her navigate that process. To be a protected working class is important, she said. Al Sayed, like Jakaku, attended medical school at Columbia, though he didn't complete a residency and has never been licensed to practice medicine. No, he's busy protesting, I'm sure. He's nonetheless referred to himself as a physician, even though he's not, on the campaign trail, even as his hands-on experience, quote-unquote, treating patients, appears to be a short clinical rotation called a sub-internship at a small hospital, where he said his job was to be the, like, worst doctor on the team, and I quote him, and he was cosplaying a doctor, Politico reported. In other words, a fake, a fraud, and a phony. Perfect senator, don't you think, from Michigan? Al Sayed has pushed Medicare for All since he ran for governor in 2018. He voluntarily released his tax returns during that campaign, saying, you should know everybody where all your money is. First of all, is that English? You should show everybody where all your money is. They showed the Al Sayed and Jukaku, or Jukuku, earned $237,000 in adjusted gross income in 2016. Al Sayed has not released his tax returns while running for the Senate. But it's clear he and Jakaku are much wealthier than they were when Al Sayed first ran for statewide office. In addition to Jakaku's private practice, Al Sayed was paid tens of thousands of dollars for speeches in 2024, including to the left-wing Ford Foundation in New York. Let me stop there. The Ford Foundation is left-wing. Set up by the Ford family. What happens is the left insinuates, secretes itself into these foundations and takes them over. The Rockefeller Foundation is now a leftist foundation. The Ford Foundation is a leftist foundation. They have training. They have all kinds of methodologies that they use to take over these multi-billion dollar generational foundations and then use them as they do. Sick, isn't it? And the couple owns two rental properties, one in Ann Arbor and one in Bangalore, India, with a combined value of $750,000, according to Al Sayed's 2025 financial disclosure, which, unlike his tax returns, reports income in broad ranges rather than precise amounts. He's another very wealthy Islamist whose roots go overseas, much like Mandami. Al Sayed filed an extension allowing him to withhold his most recent financial disclosure, listen to this, until after his August primary election against Representative Haley Stevens. And why would the law do that? Why would it allow them to get an extension so they don't file their most recent financial disclosure until after the Democrat primary? What the hell is that? Now, Al Sayed said during a recent primary debate that he sought the extension not to avoid transparency, but because taxes get complicated. Does he not have an accountant? Sure he does. Taxes get complicated, you know. So there you go. He's running for the Democrat nomination to the United States Senate. Two big-time hypocrites. The wife doesn't take one penny in medical insurance, whether it's Medicare, Medicaid, or private insurance. Just give me the cash. Give me the cash, you capitalist pig in the worst country in the face of the earth. Give me the cash. I don't care if health care is unaffordable. Give me the cash. But your husband does. Okay, clean the website. Clean the website. But give me the cash. I'll be right back.
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23: We talk a lot here about ultra-processed foods and the many ways in which they can negatively impact your health. They've been linked to weight gain, obesity, type 2 diabetes, cardiovascular disease, even cancer. And now a new study out of UCSF found that high ultra-processed food intake was associated with something called intramuscular fat, which is exactly what it sounds like. That's fat inside your muscles, which can cause them to become weaker. Now, in this particular study, the researchers noticed more wear and tear and pain in people's knees because of weakened thigh muscles. Cutting back on ultra-processed foods isn't easy. 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
4: He was a fantastic person. He was a man who, you're going to watch, it's going to be a very big thing with him. He's going to be appreciated more now than he was when he was living, I think.
5: Donald Trump called into a whole bunch of different news shows yesterday when his friend, Lindsey Graham, died over the weekend, and he got the news and telling everybody about it.
6: Yeah, as we were discussing earlier, the narrative from stupid people for stupid people that Lindsey Graham, who originally opposed Trump, later kowtowed to him and became a sycophant and he's a hypocrite. Again, stupid analysis for stupid people. How about this? Lindsey Graham thought his goals for America and what he thought was best were so sacred to him that he would work with whoever he needed to make them happen because he lived for those goals. He was a highly principled guy. The last thing he was unprincipled. He's practical.
5: Yeah, he ran against Trump originally, if you don't remember, because he thought Trump, he didn't like Trump's foreign policy at all. And he was really worried about Trump getting the nomination and where that would take the country. Because Trump was running against all these wars. Like, Lindsey Graham was more of a hawk than me on wanting, for instance, Iraq and Afghanistan to go on forever, it seems. But I agreed with him on being a hawk about Iran and Ukraine. But he was worried that everything would get out of hand. And like you said, so when he realized, okay, I guess the country's going Trump's direction, or at least the Republican Party is, I need to still be a voice for the things that I want. So I got to figure out a way to do that.
6: And I actually saw this phrase used in one tribute to him. My mom's family was from South Carolina, and I was a small child when my grandmother first said to me, or it could have been my mom quoting my grandmother, that you draw more flies with honey than vinegar. And, of course, that's not about drawing flies.
5: Why do you want to draw flies?
6: Who wants flies around them? I've always wondered.
5: How do we get more flies in the kitchen?
6: Yeah, there are a few flies, but not enough. Exactly. It's an odd expression, yet it has endured. So let's use it. And Lindsey Graham, also of the great state of South Carolina, believed that, look, if you want to get stuff done, you don't do it being an ass. You do it by reaching out to people and seeing how you can work with them. So, again, that whole he was a hypocrite the narrative from evil, stupid people, forget it. It's dumb. Anyway.
5: I was happy to see with the respect that he was shown by all your mainstream media over the weekend. They presented him in a very good light on your Faces the Nation, your Meets the Press, your ABCs this week, which I was happy to see that we still do that.
6: Yeah. And Lindsey in particular was a real a fan of working across the aisle, even during these days. He and Senator Blumenthal, about whom I have said very harsh things, and he deserves them, they're working together on a new Russian sanctions bill that actually had teeth. They've been trying to get Trump to support it for ages, and it was finally looking like it might work, and it still might work. But yeah, he was working across the aisle till his last day.
5: I've got a good controversial hot take from Mark Halperin on the role of Lindsey Graham's death in the war in Ukraine. Counterintuitive. Stay tuned.
6: Oh, I do enjoy a good counterintuitive. So we have some of Lindsey's greatest hits assembled for you. He was very, very funny, very eloquent, sincere. You know, let's start with something quick and jazzy, Michael. 65.
7: Mr. Zuckerberg, you and the companies before us, I know you don't mean it to be so, but you have blood on your hands. You have a product. You have a product that's killing people.
6: Yeah, that was good. I tell you what, why don't we just, start the show with a showstopper, Jack? It's his Stairway to Heaven. It's his greatest hit. Lindsey Graham, during the Judge Kavanaugh hearings, just to reset it in case your memories are fuzzy, at the last moment, the Democrats brought forth this Blasey Ford woman who claimed that in high school, many decades ago, that Judge Kavanaugh was part of a group of boys who molested her on one level or another at a high school party where people had been drinking, and her memories were incredibly vague, and a lot of the facts didn't fit.
5: It was the opposite of the woman that came forward against Plattner last week, where there was zero contemporary at the time corroborated evidence. Her friends were like, I never heard that.
6: Right. There was just nothing to corroborate it. And notably, because Lindsay makes a reference to this, the Democrats didn't say, hey, this needs to be fully investigated. They just brought it up at the last minute to assassinate his character. Judge Kavanaugh, you may recall, and I would love to hear this again, he finally had enough and abandoned his, I'm going to sit here quietly with a smile on my face in a dignified way and take this because this is horrific. It made the borking of Judge Bork look tame. He blasted him. He said it was disgusting and it was wrong and the rest of it. And then the narrative became Kavanaugh is he's hot-headed. He doesn't have the temperament to be on the court. Well, they came back for from a break and Lindsey Graham had enough. 60, Michael.
8: Did you know that her staff had already recommended a lawyer to Dr. Ford?
9: I did not know that.
8: Did you know that her and her staff had this allegations for over 20 days?
9: I did not know that at the time.
8: If you wanted an FBI investigation, you could have come to us. What you want to do is destroy this guy's life, hold this seat open, and hope you win in 2020. You said that, not me. You've got nothing to apologize for. When you see Sotomayor and Kagan, tell them that Lindsey said hello, because I voted for them. I would never do to them what you've done to this guy. This is the most unethical sham since I've been in politics. And if you really wanted to know the truth, you sure as hell wouldn't have done what you've done to this guy. Are you a gang rapist?
9: No.
8: I cannot imagine what you and your family have gone through. Boy, y'all want power. God, I hope you never get it. I hope the American people can see through this sham, that you knew about it and you held it. You had no intention of protecting Dr. Ford. None. She's as much of a victim as you are. God, I hate to say it because these have been my friends. But let me tell you, when it comes to this, you're looking for a fair process. You came to the wrong town at the wrong time, my friend.
5: And a lot of the Sunday shows credited that speech from Lindsey Graham for rescuing / saving Kavanaugh's nomination.
6: Yeah, possibly. There's a lot of grandstanding in the halls of Congress and the Senate these days. It's fairly rare that you hear somebody who is obviously completely sincere. That was great. That was so ugly.
5: He never wavered on his whole hawkishness in terms of thinking the United States needed to, stand up to bullies around the world. That was, man, that was a through line for him always, even when it was very unpopular.
6: I think that probably is partly because of his life story, that he was very much not the upper crust of society. In fact, he's still... In the his net worth when he passed was like $1.5 million.
5: They had him, I got the article in front of me, the poorest member of Congress in terms of net worth.
6: I don't think that's right.
5: No, okay. Well, this article is wrong then.
6: Yeah. Anyway, we can look into that. But he definitely is in the bottom half of everybody in the Congress. But he, you know, he's the son of a not very well-to-do liquor store owner, and his parents passed away when he was a teenager, and he adopted his sister and raised her and took care of her. He's never displayed much interest in getting rich. He just cares about American foreign policy and the judiciary and stuff like that. He's also very, very funny. And the context of the next clip, 61, he's talking to the Republican Jewish Coalition about the rise of anti-Semitism, and this was a while back, but note the tone.
8: But I just want to make it really clear, I'm in the Hitler sucks wing of the Republican Party. What is this Hitler shit? I don't know. Anyway. Exactly. Here's what I do know. You can sit in a basement with weird people and say weird things. It's a free country, right? But if you ever run for office as a Republican and you embrace this weird shit, we're going to beat your brains out.
5: Reading from this transcript with Al Franken, a former senator from Minnesota who was a member of Saturday Night Live, wrote for Saturday Night Live. Reporter said, would your colleagues in the Senate tell you jokes? Al Franken said, yes. Is that annoying? It was really annoying for a couple of them. Is there anyone who's actually funny? Yeah, the funniest senator is Lindsey Graham. Really? Disappointing, isn't it? Al Franken said. That's surprising. He's very funny, Al Franken said. What's an example? I thought this was actually pretty good. When he was running for president in 2016, I was next to him in the senator's men's room and said, if I was a Republican, I'd vote for you. And without hesitation, Lindsey Graham said, that's my problem. Which is true.
6: Wow. Yeah. I'm anxious to hear. Well, do you have more of the Lindsey stuff you'd like to hear? I mean, here's an example of his hawkishness in 62, for sure.
7: Here's what I tell President Trump. Keep it up for a few more weeks. Take Karg Island, where all of the resources they have to produce oil. Control that island. Let this regime down a vine.
10: The result could be a grinding war of attrition. They talk about how far away they would be from resupply.
7: I'm sort of tired of all this armchair quarterback, and this has been an amazing military operation. God bless the fallen.
10: But it's a difference when we talk about troops on the ground.
7: I trust the Marines. Not that guy. Mm-hmm. I trust DOD. We got two Marine Expeditionary Units sailing to this island. We did Iwo Jima. We can do this.
5: And that might be what we're going to do, which we'll talk about a little bit later. I really think it's an interesting conversation, and it's not everybody's personality that could do this, around switching gears, befriending enemies or whatever, because you want to stay in office to accomplish the things you want to accomplish, versus people who do that who just want to stay in office because they like being in office. Because there's plenty of that.
6: Yeah. I think maybe it's as simple as you look at somebody and say, are they clearly purpose-driven?
5: Well, for instance, I kept hearing over the weekend, Lindsey Graham found a way to always be relevant no matter, you know, where the party went. So he came in the big wave in 94 with a whole bunch of rebels that were all about throwing Newt Gingrich out of office and a new kind of Republican Party and fighting the establishment. Next thing you know, his best friend is John McCain, who couldn't have been more of the establishment. And then we all know the Trump story. He ran against Trump. He ends up being Trump's closest friend, all that sort of stuff. But he stayed in relevant so that he could be a hawk on foreign policy all the way through, whereas opposed to Joe Biden, who also always found a way to be relevant for all those years. But I have no idea what Joe Biden cared about. No idea.
6: I don't think he cared about anything but holding on to power.
5: Enriching the Biden family.
6: Yeah, he had so many 180-degree reverses, not on who he was working with or whatever, but on some fundamental policies.
5: Anyway, I wonder what you think about that. Text line 415-295-KFTC. Want to mention this new dating app trend among you people that's new, young people that's kind of funny, among other things on the way.
1: Armstrong and Getty.
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1: A judge ruled that United Airlines must face a lawsuit for selling window seats that didn't have windows. Meanwhile, Joy Behar's neighbors are suing her because her home does.
2: Wow. He will
3: never forget.
2: He will shoehorn in a Joy Behar reference.
3: No matter how unlikely, yes.
2: Yeah. I hope you didn't pay for the Conor McGregor fight on Saturday night. It lasted about 35 seconds. Classic. The mind is willing, but the body is not. He's 38 years old and tried to kick a guy in the head. Like the first second he tried to do one of his big giant kicks, and then he just kept falling down and limping around, and he tapped out like in less than a minute. Just he hurt himself. Getting surgery today, I just read. Age is a thing, man. It really is. I'm
3: As
2: sure he
3: positive
2: thought,
3: Sean used to say, time is undefeated.
2: I'm sure he thought, I've done this 10,000 times. Why can't I kick like that anymore? Well, because your body is not the same as it was when you were 22 and doing that.
3: Wow.
2: Anyway, you weren't here. We got this text. Hey, Jack, who's that guy in the air with you? He sounds vaguely familiar. Joe Getty. He's been in the radio industry for many years. My son saw Conor McGregor walking down the street in Vegas. I was already in bed. My son was out and about, and he saw because he was training for the fight that was in Vegas over the weekend. And Conor McGregor, just walking down the street in Vegas, does that. He walks just like he does on TV, kind of his arms sticking out, swaggering. That's his actual walk. I don't know if you swagger as much when you lost in 25 seconds to a guy. So there's a new dating app on UC campuses. There's some Bay Area company, AI companies trying to get going. Kind of an interesting idea. Founded a couple of years ago. It's just started to take off now. Instead of scrolling through profiles, you complete a survey that allows the platform's AI to determine matches. New pairings are generated every Wednesday, giving match students a chance to choose a time that works for them both. And according to their own data, which is probably fudged, it has arranged more than 12,000 dates, with 92% of the matched participants saying they wanted to go on a second date, which would be very high. Hmm.
3: Yeah, I read about that when it was just getting going. It's intriguing. There was some skepticism about it, too. But if that percentage is anywhere near clear or true, that's pretty good.
2: I don't know if I would.
3: If.
2: Yeah. For the past 20 years, we've connected in primitive ways. What, based completely on looks? Yes, that's fairly primitive. But now AI brings your profiles to life as agents. Can human beings get past the choosing just based on looks? And start doing the whole AI thing and letting AI choose a mate for them? We'll see.
3: Yeah, there's a lot, I guess, in the questionnaire about the things you like to do, your hobbies, your interests, your attitudes. And the
2: is he hot or not?
3: The skepticism I ran into is that that's never really been the way we've chosen mates.
2: No, it's not.
3: It's a mysterious product of genetics and sensing things in each other. There's probably pheromones involved. I mean, my wife and I have a couple of things in common,
2: right.
3: But we're best friends.
2: We should talk about that more later, because that's one of the things I noticed my brief period of online dating. We will talk about that later. We got other stuff to get to, though. Stay here.
0: Armstrong and Getty.
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1: 25-year-old Sam Farber tried to break a Guinness World Record for the fastest 10-meter walk while holding a balloon between his knees. The current record is 3.91 seconds. Farber did beat the record, coming in 3.5 seconds.
2: I feel like somebody in this building could probably give him a run.
1: Tonight.
3: Michelangelo's take was the Guinness Book of World Records needs to go away. I think you're right.
4: Right. That's just, it's idiotic. Look, you get 100 records. You pick them.
3: Yeah.
4: But just 100. But 10-meter balloon walking ain't going to make the grade, I'm guessing.
3: So Joe, as you know, was on vacation 2 weeks. I mentioned it a million times, celebrating his anniversary. He was in Alaska. He was actually that guy that got flipped by the bison, if you've seen the video.
4: The swelling's starting to go down, thank God.
3: He's okay, thank goodness.
4: Oh, here's the number everybody wants to know. Three solid pounds I gained, but only three.
3: That's not bad.
4: It's not terrible.
3: No.
4: It's not as, oh boy, when I got on the scale this morning, I was thinking, all right, look, brace yourself. Take it like a man. Do what needs to be done. It'll be okay. I wasn't happy about it, but it was fine.
3: Might even be a little encouraging. Like, you can live a pretty out there lifestyle and ain't going to do much damage.
4: Boy, I hadn't thought of it like that. Yeah, it was just the food was so good. So for those who don't know.
3: How many times do you live?
5: That's a really good
4: point.
5: Once,
4: as a non-Buddhist.
3: Dang right. YOLO.
4: Yeah, so my college sweetheart and I have been married for 40 years, and so we celebrated our anniversary with a cruise. Due to the nature of this job, Jack and I don't take long breaks much. It's not like I've risen up in the insurance world, and I can have Jim cover my big accounts and let me know if something big happens, and then go on a safari for 3 weeks. It's just not the nature of what we do. So we haven't traveled nearly as much as Judy would have liked to. So for our 40th anniversary, I more or less declared that, not that there was a problem with it, but look, we're taking a 2 week cruise. We're gone. So good luck. Goodbye. See ya, suckers. And we went off to Alaska, which is every bit as amazing as you have heard. The landscape wise, just every time you open your eyes, you say, "Oh my God!"
3: I still call it Seward's Folly.
4: You know, I was thinking about that because I went to so many really interesting like history lectures on the ship, or went to museums and that sort of stuff. And the Seward's Folly thing, it reminded me of modern politics. Oh, the other side did it, so let's call it stupid.
3: Yeah.
4: It's now widely recognized as the best real estate purchase in the history of humans. But now, no, of course it was Seward's Folly. Those Republicans are stupid. Anyway, it's unbelievably beautiful.
3: Plus a buffer against
4: a great time.
3: Plus a buffer against the Soviet Union and Russia, which is important.
4: Oh, yeah. And, you know, as lovely as whale oil was back in the day, although, oh, God, the history of whaling, so gross, so terrible. We had no idea the mineral resources that were in Alaska when it was bought. I mean, it was a good idea at the time. It turned out to be an unbelievably good idea. But the one thing you get, the takeaway from Alaska, is how vast it is, because we did really the southeastern Alaska coast. And if you look at a map, Alaska is this enormous land mass. And then you say, oh, look at that. It kind of, we took some of the coast that looks like it ought to be Canada, but that's part of Alaska. Huh. Well, that little like appendix, that little vestigial tail of Alaska is an enormous wilderness. It's huge. The big part of Alaska, you can't even comprehend how big it is. It's three times the size of Texas, roughly.
3: Wow. Three times as big as Texas.
4: Yeah. And it's just, it's so beautiful and so rich in resources and animals and you name it. And like, we were in Seward, Alaska at one point. Oh, and that was, I mentioned this Friday. I was on the last half hour of the show showing what a trooper I am, exhausted from an all night flight. But we did a super cool, I guess that was a kayak tour that we did. And the guide pointed out, he said, all right, you see those mountains? He said, we've got 14 miles of road in this town, essentially. He said, anything past right there is complete wilderness. There are no trails. There are no roads. There are no cabins. There's nothing. It's just wilderness. And that continues for roughly 800 miles in that direction, he said. I mean, it's just all unbelievable. It's you and the bears out there. So anyway, it's just, it's miraculously beautiful. A lot of these little towns really only exist now because of tourism.
3: I'm sure.
4: There ain't no whaling. There ain't no gold rush. All the whores have left the bordellos that they like to talk about because it's cute and people giggle. Nothing cuter than the bordello, I've always said.
3: Nothing cuter than a woman desperate enough to sell her body for money.
4: Yeah, I
3: tell you what. That is cute for the kids.
4: Old timey desperation. Yep. The gold rush stuff, super interesting though. Oh, the number of suckers who headed up into the frozen tundra and ended up freezing to death and had to haul gear up mountains full of snow and then none of them got gold. And I was reminded of the old saying, man, if there's a gold rush or an anything rush, don't go for what the, you harvest the miners, not the gold.
3: Right.
4: Yes. Don't, like Levi Strauss figured out, don't go for the gold, sell them jeans. So anyway, but the history of it is super interesting. And it reminded me of a time when, you know, people in general and Americans would just toss aside everything and go off on an unbelievable adventure in a search for success and some material comfort. So it was really cool. And I ate a lot and drank like a fish.
3: So when that bison flipped you in the air,
4: yeah,
3: were you let's back up. When you were running around the trees,
4: yeah,
3: and the bison was chasing you, what were you thinking?
4: So far, so good. You know, he's big, but he's a little clumsy. I've got a good lead. But no! And then, you know.
3: He went right through the trees.
4: Ass over tea kettle.
3: When he flipped saw the
4: sky,
3: in
4: the ground, the sky, the ground, and thought, this is gonna end badly.
3: I think my thought would have been, when I land, is the thing going to gore me to death or is it going to run off? Because that is the real decision part to me.
4: Yeah.
3: Is when you come down to the ground, is it done with me or is it that when things get really ugly?
4: What, Michael? I know that look on your face. What do you want to say?
0: No, just your lack of foot speed in that video was amazing.
4: Hey, I'm old. I've been eating a lot. Oh, yeah. Oh, to his credit, the professional photographer who was taking the video that we've all enjoyed 78 times in the last 48 hours, he said when the guy went down, he ran over and started yelling at the bison because he thought it was going to gore the fella.
3: Yeah, okay.
4: So he tried to, you know. Well, you know what? He got us some good video, and then he did the right thing. So kudos to him. So as you've noticed, perhaps I'm wearing a Alaska-themed T-shirt here from the scenic and musically named Metlakatla, Alaska, which is the only Indian reservation, Native American reservation in Alaska. I bought 4 Alaska T-shirts. That's almost the only swag I bought. I need 4 more T-shirts like I need an 11th finger. I don't know what I would do with it, you know.
3: Where would you put it? Between your thumb and your pointing finger? Or?
4: You know, that's a good question. Probably like a second pinky to really grasp stuff. Or could you get another thumb? A thumb on the other side? Can you imagine?
3: How about on your forehead?
4: No, that's disgusting. Anyway, but I bought the T-shirts, and the only other swag I bought were a couple of knives. And I'm going to get you a copy of this guy's card, Jack. Alaska Rod. He was a cop in the lower 48. He resettled in Alaska. He and his family run a store, but he makes knives.
3: Cool.
4: And they're gorgeous. And they're amazing. I mean, everything from a little paring knife, manly rod up in Alaska, sold me a couple of knives that we can use to serve charcuterie.
3: Oh, wow.
4: The cheese knives and a little paring knife in pretty colors. I could tell he respected me. So I buy these beautiful knives. And again, I know you're more of a knife guy than me, but they range from like a Crocodile Dundee. Boy, there's an old reference. Now that's a knife. Giant knives to, you know, steak knives to paring knives. But he hand makes them with compressed woods and they're stained different colors and just gorgeous. But so I buy a couple of these knives. Well, you have to check them with security as you get on the cruise ship. Because you can't bring a weapon on board. So they take it from you. They fill out a receipt. You sign it, blah, blah, blah. Then you give it to them. Then less than 2 effing hours later,
3: right,
4: you can guess the rest. I'm sitting at the table cutting into a nice juicy steak with the giant knife they've given me to do so, which was a way more capable weapon of mayhem than the little knives I bought.
3: Right.
4: What the? Just more security.
3: Lawyers.
4: Theater. Lawyers, exactly. It says you can't bring a weapon onto the ship. I get that. Okay. But it's just ridiculous.
3: How many people live in Alaska? Do you know the total population?
4: 140. I don't remember. It's not many. Anchorage was bigger than I thought. We did not make it to Anchorage, but it's six figures. But it's by far the biggest city in Alaska. Oh, after a word from Rough Greens, I want to talk about that a little bit more. 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
3: What is the population? A reason I brought up the population of Alaska is this political movement that's going, kind of being pushed by the socialist crowd of the population of, I think it was North Dakota, South Dakota, Wyoming, Montana, and Alaska is less than New York, for instance. And they, how many states was that? That's 12 U.S. senators for a population less than one city. That doesn't make any sense, which is, kind of an interesting conversation to have. Alaska's population is 740,000 for that big giant space. 740,000 people in that enormous, enormous space.
4: Yeah, the interesting part, and I think I may have mentioned this Friday, is that all these towns that you may have heard of, if you're a little bit into geography, as we both are, Seward and Sitka, Juneau's the capital, they all have like a few thousand people in them. You've only heard of them because that's the only towns there are. Mm. And it's the opposite of, the show has been based out of Sacramento, California for years and years and years. And SAC always gets overlooked because you got the Bay Area and Los Angeles. But Sacramento metropolitan area is well over 2 million people. And everybody's like, oh, is that, that's in what, Northern California? Nobody knows about it. But a lot of people have heard of Sitka, Alaska, Sitka Spruce and the rest of it. But these towns are tiny.
3: Yeah, it's kind of an interesting topic, though, and I'm against this, but Dakotas, Wyoming, Nebraska, and Alaska combined, 10 senators representing them. New York gets two. The state of New York has New York City. The argument as to why, if you're mad, get mad at James Madison. I don't know who first came up with that idea, but it's kind of interesting on its own, among other things we'll talk about. Counterintuitive look at why this is actually bad for Ukraine that Lindsey Graham's aorta gave out on him. You would think it was, I'm sorry, not the reason you think it's bad for Ukraine, that Lindsey Graham was going to argue for more weapons and now you don't have that voice. It's not that at all, which I think is actually correct. So stay tuned for that, among other things. Stay here.
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1: Morgan Rogers. Rogers lets fly. It's 2-1 England. Bellingham's there once again. On the follow-up, Morgan Rogers' shot. Spilt by Nealon.
2: England's on a roll, man. Very exciting. Down to the final four in the World Cup, and I'm actually into soccer for the first time in my life for some reason.
3: England needs something to root for as they die as a country.
2: I have some breaking news around the whole Iran thing. And I need to nail down where this is coming from. Mark Halpern has it, breaking news on his Twitter feed. Breaking: U.S. to take over Strait of Hormuz? According to who? Who announced that? Trump says
3: that look like?
2: Trump says a 20% toll will be charged on all cargo. I'm sure he made that up off the top of his head. Oh, we're going to take over the Strait of Hormuz, 20% toll charge on all cargo. U.S. military will blockade all Iranian shipping. That's the very latest. So get that as any details come out. That's John Bolton's arguing to take the Strait in the Wall Street Journal today. The New York Times doesn't argue for it so much as just saying that's pretty much the only option left for what we can do to end this thing. And Trump might be aware of that. Wow, that's going to be a big deal if we do that. Woo! And the former CENTCOM commander yesterday, we're going to play that a little bit later. He's arguing yesterday that we need to take it. It seems like the voices are piling up, and the fact that there are no other options.
3: Yeah. Yeah. Again, I ask, what will that look like? But I don't see another option.
2: So Lindsey Graham died over the weekend, senator from South Carolina. And one of the reasons that's a big deal is he was the hawkiest of the hawks out there in terms of promoting, you know, foreign policy by war to make the world a better place all around the world, for better or worse. And he was certainly a hawk on Iran and taking on Putin. In fact, he'd just gotten back from Kyiv right before he dropped dead. And was happy with the direction some stuff was going. I don't know if you caught this while you were on vacation. Trump announced after talking to Zelensky that they can make their own Patriot missiles. So we're giving them that technology and they'll have the best air defense system on planet Earth.
3: Mm-hmm.
2: Did you catch Zelensky's joke from the NATO summit? That was a good one.
3: I don't think so.
2: So Trump's sitting there with Zelensky taking questions and had gotten on the phone with Putin. And Trump's sitting there and saying, so Putin says he wants to meet. He wants to meet. I know you guys don't like each other. He said you can meet in Moscow. Would you meet in Moscow? Probably not. And Zelensky said, I don't know. Moscow's very dangerous. There's very many Ukrainian drones there.
3: Good one, sir.
2: I mean, they hit an oil refinery in Siberia, like 1,000 miles away, and blew it up. So you add that in with these Patriot missiles, and Ukraine is definitely on the front foot. And here's Mark Halperin's counterintuitive on why Lindsey Graham dying is bad news for Ukraine. Not because he was such a forceful proponent of arming Ukraine, because he was the only guy, like the old only Nixon could go to China. Nixon had such anti-communist credibility built up over so many decades that he could go to China and try to deal with them without people saying, oh, he's a commie. Lindsey Graham was the only guy, according to Mark Halperin, on Earth that Zelensky would have believed or listened to, could come to him and say, I think this is going to good a deal as you're going to get. You should give up the territory and make a deal here.
3: Oh.
2: And that's probably true, because he was such a hawk for so long on supporting Ukraine. If Lindsey Graham came in and sat down and said, you know how I feel about it. You know how much I hate Putin. This is as good as it's going to get. Zelensky would have listened to him, and there's nobody to take that role.
3: Wow. Wow, wow, wow. Maybe Marco, but... Yeah.
2: Twists and turns of history. It's amazing.
3: Well, you got these really pieces of garbage. That's unnecessarily harsh. You got these completely useless ancient senators who live forever. Why's the Lindsey Graham got to go?
2: Okay. We'll answer why do bad things happen to good people next hour.
3: Stay with us. I actually do want to get to the topic of soft on crime policies and how completely insane they are. I mean, they're more nuts than you think they are when you look at who is most likely to hurt you, kill you, take your stuff, rape your daughter, etc. We know who these people are, and we know what to do about them. And the Marxists who want to turn them loose on the street, they're a menace.
2: I got to dig into this so-called breaking news that the United States is going to open the strait and charge a 20% toll to everyone. Are we?
3: Cover the expense? Yeah.
2: Wonder how Pete feels about that. Pete Hegseth, does he say, sure, we can do that? Or is he saying, whoa, this is going to be quite the project. I want you to know what you're getting into here.
3: Well, I hope both.
2: Yeah. A lot on the way and breaking as we talk. If you miss a segment, get the podcast, Armstrong and Getty On Demand.
0: Armstrong and Getty.
3: Your personal information is valuable and far more accessible than you realize.
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6: More strikes on Iran. I'm Ted Lindner, Fox News. The U.S. military conducting a new round of strikes on Iran Monday.
7: They're wired differently, and we're not going to put up with it. We are just going forward. We're attacking them tonight. We're taking out all of their capability for anything having to do with the strait, with the Hormuz Strait. And I think in the end, we will end up discontrolling the whole thing.
6: News of the new strikes coming hours after the president said the U.S. was reinstating a blockade on Iran in the Strait of Hormuz.
8: The U.S. military has announced that blockade will now go into effect. And recall last week when the Trump administration revoked Iran's license to sell oil, many were wondering how would that be enforced? There's only one way, and that's with a return of the naval blockade, and that's what President Trump has ordered in addition to the airstrikes over the past week.
6: Fox's Lucas Tomlinson. President Trump hosting a Middle Eastern ally on Tuesday amid a widening conflict with Iran. Fox's Jared Halpern with more on that.
9: Iraq's Prime Minister Ali al-Zayed is making his first trip here since being sworn in May. Today's meeting with President Trump also comes ahead of the September 30th date ending the U.S.-led coalition's forces mission in Iraq. Writing an op-ed in the Washington Post this week, Iraq's leader says that date also marks a new phase of ambitious partnership with the U.S., adding this trip to Washington is intended to deepen economic opportunities for his country, especially in the oil and energy sectors. He also says Iraq can be a partner for regional security and stability, writing conflict and wars only widen the circle of those who suffer. At the White House, Jared Halpern, Fox News.
6: 12 states suing to block Paramount's takeover of Warner Brothers, discovering they're arguing in the lawsuit filed Monday that the $81 billion merger would extinguish competition in Hollywood and lead to fewer choices for consumers across the U.S. America's listening to Fox News.
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8: You know, it's funny, when I think back to what the typical American dinner looked like when you and I were kids, there's usually some kind of meat featured at the center of the plate. Vegetables are there, but often thought of as a side dish. More and more, though, we are coming to realize that a plant-based diet, with little or no meat even, is going to be a healthier way to eat for just about everyone. New study out of the University of Hawaii Cancer Center found that eating a high-quality plant-rich diet that includes whole grains, vegetables, and fruits may prevent cognitive impairment even when people start that diet in their late 50s and 60s. Yeah, it's important to make sure you're getting enough protein, fats, complex carbohydrates. Just because you cut out or even cut back on meat, though, is not a license to eat whatever you want. Focus on eating whole, real foods. I'm Dr. Sanjay Gupta, helping you live a better life.
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4: There are some folks in the legislature, and they're true believers, for whatever reason, they don't want anybody held accountable to go to a county jail or prison. And that's what we're dealing with some folks in California.
5: Sheriff Jim Cooper, longtime friend of the Armstrong and Getty Show. He's the sheriff of Sacramento County in California. He is talking about the progressive governance of California and how it's many, to say soft on crime is to really not describe it properly. The policies are don't jail anybody because that's part of capitalist oppression.
6: Right. I almost can't talk about this subject because it makes me so angry and worried, actually, since my family, when my kids were little, we were verbally assaulted by a guy that should have been in prison because of all the crimes he had committed. He ended up back in prison because of what he said to me and my family. I've told that story a million times. I thought I was quite possibly going to die in a knife or gun fight with the guy. But he should have been in jail a long time ago. And when I called the cops, I'll never forget this. When I called the cops, the first cop I talked to said, you know, what's really a tragedy is that we don't have some place we can put this guy so we could get the mental. Oh, is that the tragedy? As my kids are crying behind me, I thought they were going to die like 10 minutes ago. And the cop tells me the real tragedy is that the guy doesn't have some place he can go to get more help. He's a criminal. He's been a criminal. He's advocated a criminal. He'd done all kinds of horrible things. He should have been in jail.
5: Right.
6: These people are nuts, and they're going to get more people hurt or killed.
5: And Sheriff Cooper, in that same interview with the excellent Ashley Zavala, points out that when there are, like, mental health diversion programs, they're not funded because they don't believe in putting anybody behind bars. Anyway, I thought this was so interesting.
6: That's why I've decided that socialism is a mental illness. It's an actual mental illness because it doesn't make any sense. You can't make, you know, there are all kinds of political policy differences you can have with people, but you can understand their argument. This doesn't make any sense.
5: Right, right. You have to suck down the delicious Kool-Aid of the Marxist cult, really, to pretend, because it's so clearly what they are advocating is so clearly counter to what we all recognize about reality and humanity, which is why really socialism works best on the young and stupid people. But Charles Lehman wrote a great piece for the Dispatch a while back entitled "Why Don't We Lock Up Repeat Offenders?" And it starts, Jack, with a disturbingly similar situation to your own. It wasn't long ago that police charged Hector De Leon, an emotionally disturbed and homeless 51-year-old, with slashing six New Yorkers in an unprovoked attack at Penn Station in New York. De Leon has a vibrant criminal history, another slashing committed in Newark, New Jersey, 4 years ago, right across the river, and six other prior arrests, including aggravated assault, unlawful possession of a weapon, use or possession of drugs, assault, domestic assault, and criminal mischief.
6: Because of capitalism, you see, that's why he did that.
5: Oh, for God. Or global warming, climate change. Did you see? I shouldn't get off on this tangent. I really shouldn't. National Geographic is trying to, and they've been captured by the progressives, like a lot of so-called scientific institutions, trying to pitch the idea that selling girls off as child brides in Muslim countries is because of climate change. It's not because of their perverse culture or sick view of religion. No, it's climate change. Unbelievable. Anyway.
6: Yeah,
5: no,
6: we gotta do some of the writing around that because it is horrifying.
5: Yeah, yeah. There'll be plenty of time. That'll still be a problem in a year and a decade. Anyway, so Lehman asked the obvious question, why was a violent criminal with a string of priors, a history of deranged behavior on the street, why wasn't he locked up in a prison or a mental health facility or something, and why do such people seem to cause so much of our crime problems? And this is, and I think this is probably not necessary for a lot of you, but this is an absolute ironclad illustration of how idiotic we can't incarcerate our way out of the social problems we have. Oh, this is about capitalism. No, it's about a few people who victimize others. They are predators. Every cop we've ever talked to, done a ride along with, says the same thing. I spend 90% of my time babysitting 3% of the population. Well, that's not quite the percentage that some of the scientists come up with, but frequent offenders drive a massive share of crime. It's one of the most well-established findings in criminology. It's undeniable, but it turns out that in many states and cases, our criminal justice system isn't designed with that reality in mind. So people like De Leon can keep offending and slashing. Can you imagine? You get sliced open. I mean, when people don't die, I think other people underestimate how horrible it is what happened. Oh, thank God, he's is expected to recover. Oh, please. Think about it for a minute. I don't want to dwell on it because it's horrifying, but
6: you wouldn't sleep right for months.
5: Oh, you'd be disfigured for life. You'd be dealing with medical treatments and infections and
6: scars.
5: Well,
6: not even that part. The PTSD of, like, being out in public or walking down the street or getting on a bus or anything ever again.
5: Well, you can speak to that. Somebody with wild eyes approaches you quickly. Can you imagine the horror, the utter terror that would cause for maybe the rest of your life? Anyway, so the De Leons of the world keep getting turned loose. But the upside of this is if we go back to sanity, we have a great opportunity to bring crime under control again, because we've done it more than once. A few offenders commit most of the crime is the closest thing we have to an iron law of criminology. Offending follows what social scientists call a Pareto distribution or the 80-20 rule. And this is at least 80% of crime is committed by at most 20% of the offenders. And the true concentration is probably greater than that. One systematic review a few years ago found that 10% of the population that is most criminally active accounts for 66% of all crime on average.
6: Yeah, 10 I could believe. I don't believe 20% of people are out there committing these crimes.
5: Yeah, yeah. And it's not a new finding. I mean, they did a giant study following a cohort of nearly 10,000 Philadelphia boys born in 1945. They found that 6% of the boys were responsible for roughly half of all police contacts observed. In Sweden, 2.4 million Swedes found that just 1% were responsible for 63% of all criminal offenses.
6: Absolutely believe that.
5: And do you want more? Most gun violence is highly concentrated in tight social networks, a phenomenon that's shown up in Baltimore, Boston, Washington, Chicago, San Francisco, and Oakland, etc. It's gangbangers almost exclusively who commit crimes. One of the reasons you might think otherwise is that the media is uncomfortable with that, because it's frequently black gangbangers, sometimes Hispanic, sometimes Asian, but it's generally not white people. And for the idiotic woke reasons we've discussed a million times, they're uncomfortable reporting that. So if white guy goes crazy is available, they amplify that like crazy. And to be shot is to be shot. I'm not in favor of that, but you know the point I'm trying to make. But so why does this happen? Simple answer is the life of crime is the product of many different rare events. And then, well, they go into it. Frequent shooters, for example, tend to occur only in environments with a lot of well-armed young men with little oversight and a strong culture of honor.
6: There's some shocking stuff.
5: You give me a hard look, I'm going to shoot you. Yeah. Frequent shoplifters tend to be seriously mentally ill and or addicted to drugs and also have frequent opportunities to shoplift. Peer groups, family environment, and genes also play a role. In short, a lot of things have gone wrong for someone to become a frequent offender, so most people don't. But if you have a frequent offender, they're going to keep offending. It's as close, as he said, to an iron law of criminology as exists.
6: Lock them up!
5: Lock them up. Enforce the law.
6: Oh, I got so frustrated yesterday. This happens to me a lot in California. I remember how it's a problem when I'm on vacation and I'm driving around other states, but can't find a restroom anywhere. Can't have a convenience store or anywhere you stop just because they're all locked up because they don't want to deal with homeless people. We're willing to give away the idea of having public restrooms in many parts of California or across the country because we just don't want to enforce the law. Makes me right. So angry.
5: Right. And, you know, Jim Cooper in that interview, one of the points he made, I don't think we have the audio of it, but he said, look, we've got to start thinking about the victims of crime again. Our entire criminal justice system, he's talking about Cal Unicornia, is geared toward sympathy and helping and counseling for the offenders. Nobody talks about the victims. Thank you, Coop, for saying
6: yes,
5: that.
6: Yes, this is exactly right.
5: Brings us to your point about when lawlessness is observed and lawlessness is not punished, people decide lawlessness is okay. Here's a story from the other side of the country, Raleigh, North Carolina, which is an absolutely lovely place. Raleigh, Durham, Chapel Hill. You got the major universities of North Carolina. You got all sorts of eggheads and tech people and families and all. But in Raleigh, they had a shocking event the other day. It was one of those, what are they, teen takeovers. 1:30 in the morning, you've got as many as 8,000 young people, many juveniles, many from outside the city, that gathered in and took over one commercial area in Raleigh, ran roughshod, committing crimes, robberies, theft, etc., acts of violence, then later converged on another area. What followed was a night marred by disorder and violence, one that police say left 9 people injured by gunfire, led to the seizure of nearly a dozen guns, resulted in dozens of arrests of young people and delinquency cases against multiple minors. Scenes spread across social media and news coverage of overflowing sidewalks and streets, shouting and cursing, sirens and music blaring, crime scene tape, people face down being handcuffed. And the police chief, who's had a 26-year career there in Raleigh, said it was heartbreaking and unacceptable. And he says, we're prepared for the crowd size. What we were not prepared for were the number of firearms we were recovering off individuals and the desire to commit criminal acts. Where did that come from? The intent, the lawlessness. Well, I think we answered the question already.
6: Yeah.
5: I'm asking y'all or Jack or Michael or anybody listening. Did you grow up thinking, you know, it'd be fun if a bunch of us got together and just absolutely trampled on the law in one city or another? Of course not. It's a societal rot, and it's caused by permitting lawlessness all the time. All right, end of rant.
6: Question, how's your stool? Got a couple of stomach bugs going across the country, and lots of people are having problems.
5: Eating and drinking on a cruise ship for a couple of weeks? Troubling is the answer.
6: About as much of that as I need to know.
5: You asked the question.
6: That's true, I did.
5: Yeah.
6: And we are going to close the strait, I guess. Trump's just announced it. The blockade is back on. Okay. I guess that whole thing is over. Ceasefire, MOU, all of it is over. More on that coming up, too. Stay here.
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1: Many of the fans are scattering off the field now when they sight the police. And many Sox security members are joining the police, which are now about 40 or 50, and they're slowly, now rapidly, walking out the center field where the fire is burning. The fans are now streaming off the field in great numbers, and I doubt if very few will be left to confront the police as they come in helmets and nightstick gear.
2: What is that? Police with helmets and nightsticks and fighting police. What is that?
3: Wow, it was on this day in 1979... that radio DJ Steve Dahl staged Disco Demolition Night at Comiskey Park, the White Sox field of play. That's crazy. Yeah, I was a Chicagoan at the time where I grew up. He later became like one of my favorite radio guys of all time. He and his partner, just a publicity stunt that went crazy, and they ended up having to cancel the second game of the doubleheader.
2: They actually canceled a Major League Baseball game?
3: Oh, yeah, yeah, because they literally blew up a bunch of disco records.
2: Because they hated disco?
3: Yeah, Disco Sucks he worked for the rock station.
2: Oh, okay.
3: And so they did that, and the crowd rushed the field and tore up the turf, and there were shards of LPs everywhere. And, oh, it was just scandalous at the time. Made his career, though.
2: I asked the question before the break, how's your stool? This headline... Explosive diarrhea parasite surfaces as health officials fear national surge. Apparently, it's happening all over the country. It's certainly happening in California.
3: Parasite?
2: There's a couple of different things that are going on. There's something that was on lettuce, and then there's something that's in the water. Anyway, coast to coast, people are struggling. Imodium is the answer. Hansen was talking about that. I remember back in the day, I used to lean on Imodium now and then. But you want to get stopped. You want to get shut down like the Strait of Hormuz. I mean, ain't nothing going in or out.
3: Right.
2: Imodium will do the trick.
3: Yeah. Yeah. Boy, we were on a cruise ship for 2 weeks. And one of the cruise ships that docked next to us at one of the charming Alaska towns actually had an outbreak of the poopy disease. We did not. We were on quite a small ship. But I actually, in a question and answer session with the captain, asked, as an expert interviewer that I am, I asked, what do you worry about? What's the toughest part of your job? What do you think about? Because I complimented them, first of all. Yeah, I don't want to incision in my recession, whatever it is. No, he said outbreaks of illness. He said, and we trained for it. We have protocols. We're good at it. We know what to do and all, but it's just, it's a constant part of the job. So, yeah, luckily we dodged that icky bullet.
2: Speaking of Lindsey Graham's aorta, as he is only 9 years and a few months older than me, is there anything you can do to see this coming or prevent it? Or is it just one of those things?
3: There could be some, like, test? Well, yeah, you could get, like, I can't remember what the examination is when you're looking inside you with technology.
2: The old how's your father?
3: Right, the old X-ray CAT scan EKGREF, whatever it is, but it could see that you have an aneurysm in your aorta, a bulging that frequently can be the cause of the rescission, what do you call it, the tearing in your aorta. Sometimes there are signs in advance, but you know,
2: but sometimes it's not
3: the sort of thing,
2: right?
3: Everybody has done. No, correct. Yeah, can just be cardiovascular disease. First symptom, sudden mortality.
2: Ooh. Okay, so Trump just announced, we are, like Imodium closes you up, Trump is going to close the Strait of Hormuz again. He says, if he means it, and that's a big question, of course. If he means it, things are about to get really jazzy in the Middle East. We got the latest. There's quite a few big announcements that have happened since we came on the air.
0: Armstrong and Getty.
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0: interfere in the management of the Strait of Hormuz, and we will not allow it to do so. The armed forces of the Islamic Republic of Iran will deal forcefully with any disruption to commercial vessels and oil tankers used by this invading and pirate U.S. military outside the route designated by Iran.
1: Okay, well, if everybody's serious about what they're saying, and that's a fairly big if, especially on our side, I think, as Trump says a lot of things and doesn't follow through on them, at least so far. But if everybody's serious there, things are about to get really exciting there in the Middle East, in the war in Iran, and maybe exploding into a greater Middle Eastern war as Iran has been firing at all their neighbors, and the neighbors have, at some point, I assume, going to get tired of it.
2: Let me respond to the Iranian spokesperson there. It's international water, bitches. Nobody controls it. And if we have to control it to keep it open, all right, it's temporary. But no, you don't get to control it. No way.
1: So let's back up a little bit here. All the way back to, I don't know if you followed while you were on vacation, all the assassination attempts, threats, stories, Iran wanting to kill Trump.
2: Yep.
1: And that seems to be a real thing. And they've upped the security on J.D. Vance and Donald Trump and all kinds of different things. And we switched planes and when he came back and all the different sort of stuff. So Trump truthed out over the weekend on that topic. 1,000 missiles are locked and loaded and aimed at the Islamic Republic of Iran, with thousands of more to immediately follow should the Iranian government act on its threat, pronounced in many corners of the globe, to assassinate or attempt to assassinate the sitting president of the United States of America. In this case, me. Which is such a Trump thing to say. Orders have already been given, and the U.S. military is ready, willing, and able for a one-year period of time, subject to extension, to completely decimate and destroy all areas of Iran. Praise be to Allah, President Donald J. Trump.
2: Wow, that was very Trumpian.
1: Oh, my God. Anyway, he says he's got orders out there. If he is killed, here's what you're supposed to do. I don't quite know how that works because, I mean, in reality, because if he is dead, then you got a new commander in chief that they're supposed to listen to. I don't know if the orders of the previous commander in chief make any difference at that point.
2: I don't think we've got a dead hand of the former president clause in the Constitution, at least not that I recall seeing.
1: Then over the weekend, somebody in Iran started shooting at ships again, and they did it several days in a row. Why are they doing that? What is that all about? I don't know. Well, so Trump got really angry about that. As you know, we bombed them two nights in a row, took a day off, then bombed the crap out of them again Saturday night. 140 sites struck. Biggest night of bombing, I think, since the war started. And officials in Iran said that Iranian negotiators blamed the ship attacks on rogue military units. They said it's people they have no control over, rogue members of the Republican Revolutionary Guard.
2: Wow.
1: Well, our officials told the New York Times that we have told the Iranians, get them under control or you're not going to have a good outcome, is what they said. So you got that. Is that true or not? I don't know. Is it rogue members of the IRGC or is it at the direction of somebody who's in charge? And this is just a, they're just effing with this. Who knows? I mean, there's a long history in the Middle East of people who try to make deals with the United States or Israel getting assassinated or attacked because the hardliners don't like deals.
2: Right.
1: Mm-hmm. I thought this was interesting. One of three senior American officials talking to the New York Times said that no final nuclear deal would be reached unless Iran turned over to the United States all the nuclear dust, the bomb-grade uranium fuel. So at least somebody in the White House is telling the New York Times there ain't going to be no deal unless they get on board with the you don't get a nuclear weapon thing. I hope that is true. As I've said over and over again, I really believe this. Iran announces they have a nuclear weapon and they have a nuclear weapon would be the worst day in world history for humans. Mm-hmm. I really think that's true. I wish Trump would do a primetime speech and explain that to people. Iran gets a nuclear weapon, be the worst day in world history.
2: Yeah.
1: The price of gas for the summertime ain't nothing compared to a bunch of nihilist nut job, religious nut jobs getting a nuclear weapon. And then maybe the mainstream media would stop reporting on this war like it's the only thing that matters in the war is whether the price of gas is going up or down.
2: Right. Yep. I agree.
1: That drives me crazy. Now, let's bring us up to speed to today, because that's a heck of a thing. Trump announced over the weekend the strait was open. A whole bunch of people were saying, doesn't appear to be. There ain't no ships going through there. So I don't know in what sense exactly it's open. Trump retweeted this or retruthed this. The Hormuz Strait is open, all caps, and will remain open with or without Iran. We are reinstating the Iranian blockade. Okay. Sounds like the whole ceasefire MOU thing, period, is completely over.
2: Boy, so it turned out to be completely ineffective. That's funny, because there were only 84 signs that that was true.
1: And only everybody was saying that from Fox to, you know, MSNBC.
2: Right.
1: I don't know what to say about that other than I hope it was Trump just like going to the very, very end of trying to avoid the worst parts of war and giving it more chances than he probably should have. And that he means what he's saying today. He said, we're reinstating the Iranian blockade, so named because it's only stopping Iran's ships or customers from entering or leaving. All other countries will have fair and open use of the strait. Except we just said we're going to charge a 20% toll. The USA will be, from this point forward, known as the Guardian of the Hormuz Strait. Which is like the name of a movie.
2: Bah, bah, bah, bah.
1: Made that guy that made all the Lord of the Rings movies. The Guardian of the Hormuz Strait. But as such, as a matter of fairness, in all caps, we will be reimbursed at the rate of 20% on all cargo shipped for any and all costs necessary to do the job of providing safety and security to this very volatile section of the world.
2: Which, that, too, is also quite Trumpian, but I get it. Yes, we will be the world's policeman, but it's expensive. You gotta help us.
1: The job of providing safety and security to this very volatile section of the world, the process and formation will begin immediately. Thank you for your attention to this matter. So he's saying right now, strait is open. We're going to make sure boats get through there. We're charging you a 20% toll. Now, of course, the people that don't want to pay that toll would make the argument that, yeah, before you attacked Iran, we sent ships through there all the time. Didn't cost us nothing. It was open and it was free.
2: Yeah, what are you going to do? Omelets, eggs, etc.
1: Iran is not going to, whether it's on purpose or it's just rogue elements, they are not going to allow ships to go through.
2: Why would they fire on ships?
1: That's been my question for a week.
2: One of my favorite writers on foreign policy, emerging really in the last 6 months, he writes for the Wall Street Journal these days, the musically named Yaroslav Trofimov, terrific writer. He says for the Iranian regime, keeping a chokehold over the Strait of Hormuz has turned out to be more important than the tens of billions of dollars in sanctions relief from the Trump administration. That is because Tehran is playing a long game. Iranian officials believe the country has finally emerged as a regional hegemon after the U.S. and Israel failed to achieve their main goals in the war they unleashed in February. And as long as Tehran cements this new status by securing a permanent arrangement to control the vital waterway and dominating the Persian Gulf economies along with it, then the rest, including American sanctions relief, will eventually follow. They've got to keep control of the Strait of Hormuz. That is their new nuclear weapon, is the very, very short summary.
1: Well, the hawks are saying, no, you ain't. More on that in just a second after we tell you about Incogni, which is just a really good idea for everyone, because your information is floating around out there on the Internet. In fact, it's sitting on databases all around the world. Your name, your address, your phone numbers, your social security numbers, probably names of your kids, everything about you. And the only thing you can do is have an Incogni with the law on their side, go to these data brokers and say, you got to get rid of the information.
2: Yeah, every scam starts with one thing. 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
1: 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Let's hear from the retired CENTCOM commander about what we need to do. That would be clip 84, Michael.
3: Fact of the matter is the Iranians generally only respond to military force and to extreme pressure. Look, we're not talking about regime change here. What we're talking about is modifying the views and actions of an extreme hardline regime. That is possible. We have the capability to do that. That capability is resident in the U.S. military. Should the president elect to employ it, that would include opening the Strait of Hormuz, maintaining the Strait of Hormuz open, and in fact, seizing Karg Island should we elect to do that. And I would just say as an aside, that's something we should think about doing because possession of Iranian soil would be a significant factor in future negotiations with Iran. So all those options are on the table. I'm not sure where we're going to go with this, but I do know we have these capabilities.
1: I don't know why military guys talk the way they talk. The R something, R word, the something to do that exists with the president and his complicity. So we have the capabilities, what you're saying.
2: We can.
1: And John Bolton, former national security advisor to Trump, piece in the Wall Street Journal today on why we need to open the strait, take Karg Island. New York Times making the argument that's the only card we have left to play. You got the former CENTCOM commander saying that. Trump is saying the strait is open. Unless you want to really embarrass yourself on the world stage, you better mean that and make it be open. And we're about to, he needs to go on TV tonight, I think, and prepare the American people for casualties.
2: Yeah. Starting with what you were elucidating. What are the stakes here? It's all about Iran getting a nuclear weapon. That's how this all started. Well, you know, I was about to say the other card we could play is blowing more beards off. But as Bolton makes a really interesting point in his piece, that part of the problem we're having right now is we so successfully decapitated their regime that what we have now is not anything like a flow chart. We've got a series of quote-unquote heads of authority with various kinds of clout and vulnerability. They're competing for power, but none can consistently dominate or run the show. And so was that a rogue element or so that fired on those ships? Maybe. Maybe not. Maybe they were best frenzies with the civilian guys last week, but now they've split this week. Nobody's sure. So, boy, again, you'd love to blow a few more beards off, but would that make it even more difficult? Do you have to, in essence, let their leadership coalesce for a while to get peace? It's a conundrum.
1: Well, I don't know if I believe that. I don't know if I believe it's rogue elements.
2: I'm just saying it's difficult to know.
1: Sure. Congratulations, everybody. We're all part of being the guardian of the Strait of Hormuz. I don't know if we get a patch to wear or hats.
2: It's a responsibility I take seriously.
1: Does he mean it? Trump's willing to say really strong things and then completely walk away from them.
2: I'm a betting man, and although I did not set foot in a casino during my vacation, though there were a few.
1: On the boat or in Alaska?
2: There actually was one on the boat. It was small, but I just wasn't feeling it. But as a betting man, generally, I think this time he means it. He understands that his credibility is on the line in a way that it hasn't been before. And you will see forceful steps taken to at least defang the IRGC's ability to threaten shipping. Whether it'll be successful or not is difficult to say because it's not hard to shoot a missile at a ship.
1: Ballistic missiles. They've got over 1,000 of them left, according to the latest reports. So they got the ability to fight back. We are going to lose soldiers. And I think Trump needs to prepare people for that. Do you have any thoughts on that? Text line 415-295-KFTC.
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1: And here's the lead is that the president posted that the blockade is back on. In fact, the president posted that the U.S. is now going to be known as the guardian of the Hormuz Strait and charge 20% of all cargo shipped as reimbursement for providing security. Now, Iran has made it clear that they're going to fight that.
2: We will in no circumstances allow the United States to

0: Armstrong and Getty Show.
1: Trump just announced he wants Lindsey Graham's sister to be appointed to the Senate seat until the election occurs in November to fill in. I'm more in favor. I don't know anything about Lindsey Graham's sister. She might be fantastic. Or she might be a monster. I don't know. But Tim Scott, the other senator from South Carolina, who we like, threw his support behind Trey Gowdy to finish Graham's term, who I'd be in favor of that.
2: Love Trey Gowdy. Happened to watch his Sunday Night in America last night as he talked to Tim Scott, among other folks, and talked about his friendship with Lindsey Graham and could barely choke back his tears, honestly.
1: Take care of your aorta and it will take care of you.
2: That's a good point. So next hour, 42% of statistics are invalid, including that one. I thought I comprehended the lies, damn lies, and statistics thing. One of the most cited, discussed statistics in the last year or two has been that Americans' optimism about the economy, their feelings about the economy, are as low as they've been in X number of years. Mm-hmm. In spite of the fact that, according to a number of indicators, you know, wages and consumer spending and everything else, it ought to be a lot better than that. Wait till I tell you what's probably the reason for that.
1: Well, I'd like to hear that, because, and I know this is anecdotal, completely anecdotal, but I was in Vegas for 3 days. Town was packed. I know what I was paying for my hotel room. The place was packed with people that don't look wealthy. Mm-hmm. Walking the streets and everything in the town's expensive. It's just, I don't know how that fits in with the most negative economic attitude Americans have had in, you know, 75 years or whatever we're hearing.
2: You know, I could argue the K-shaped economy, which partially deals with what you're saying, but you'd think you'd notice a downturn.
1: You would anyway. Sure think so. And again, this didn't look like people that are on the one leg of the K.
2: Right, right. So you're going to slap yourself in the forehead when you hear this next hour. Seriously, so much of the, my Lord, and we're in this business, so much of the discussion that happens in America is missing something really important, and it's an unbelievable example of that. Join us next hour. If you don't get next hour, you got to go somewhere or whatever. Grab it via podcast. You ought to subscribe to Armstrong and Getty On Demand. I myself am going to, and I'm serious, check out all the interviews Jack did while I was gone with some of our favorite thinkers, because that's all been packaged up super easy for you to get if you subscribe to Armstrong and Getty On Demand. In particular, I want to hear Tim Sandifer talking about the founding and the nation's birthday and Craig Gottwalls with a fascinating thing on socialized medicine and all. So speaking of things that are found online, just very quickly, a great point being made by one of the writers at the New York Post. If you're following the trial of the confused young man who assassinated Charlie Kirk, it is exploding. Absolutely every stupid effing Candace Owens conspiracy theory piece of crap that's been flying around online. So absolutely, it should be ending them.
1: Yeah. Well, the two interesting things that happened, if you didn't catch them while you were in Alaska, the trans boyfriend, girlfriend, whatever he was, apparently changed his mind because he was there using his original male name and wearing a suit and tie. So I don't know how can... But his convictions were on that lifestyle. And then the killer, and this happens so often, just horrible. Immediately after he did it, he told his trans boyfriend, girlfriend, he wished he hadn't.
2: Right. Yeah, just I did awful. It was a terrible mistake. Oh, my God, what have I done? I'm going to turn myself in. Yeah. And the idea that, well, and the conspiracy grifters will come up with explanations how the Jews made him.
1: He was Erica.
2: A patsy. He was fooled Erica, blah, blah, blah. The whole cottage industry of like trying to exploit Erica Kirk's grief for fun and profit. These people ought to be lined up against the wall and shot. It's I don't mean awful. That literally. I abhor violence, but I don't know. Sometimes I think about it. Anyway, more to come.
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8: I'm Sue Guzman, Fox News. The United States conducting a third straight night of attacks against Iran.
9: The third consecutive night of U.S. strikes against Iran to stop them from attacking ships going through the Strait of Hormuz. U.S. forces successfully striking a submarine and ship maintenance facility in Iran, marking the first time American forces have employed sea drones in combat operations.
10: We're knocking out all of their offensive capability. And we're controlling the straits. We're putting the blockade back.
9: Trump also said the U.S. will be known as the guardian of the Hormuz Strait and that the U.S. will be reimbursed 20% on all cargo shipped to cover the necessary costs of providing safety and security to this very volatile section of the world.
8: And the attacks have concluded, but President Trump has issued a warning saying the U.S. is prepared to hit Iran very hard, naming Pickaxe Mountain as a possible target. The number of American service members who have died in the Iran conflict is rising.
11: The U.S. military says the death of a Navy pilot in a helicopter crash earlier this month brings the number of dead in the Iran war to 14 service members. The Navy initially described the July 1st chopper crash in the Arabian Sea as an emergency landing. The remaining three sailors on that helicopter were rescued. A total of 414 service members have been wounded in the conflict, including a member of the Air Force added Monday. Lisa LaSera, Fox News.
8: And Republican South Carolina Governor Henry McMaster naming Graham's sister Darlene to fill out the rest of her brother's term.
12: Mr. Graham recognized the seriousness of his work, but also the value of humor and a lighthearted spirit. Lindsey Graham understood the hopes, dreams, and needs of his state and delivered.
8: Special election will be held to fill the Senate seat. 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
1: A better life with Dr. Sanjay Gupta.
2: When we talk about how much exercise someone should get, current guidelines call for about 150 minutes of moderate intensity exercise or 75 minutes of vigorous intensity exercise every week. New study out of the UK makes a strong case for vigorous exercise if and when you can do it. Now, researchers determined that even little bursts of vigorous exercise can significantly reduce someone's risk of 8 different diseases: dementia, type 2 diabetes, fatty liver disease, chronic respiratory disease, chronic kidney disease, immune-mediated inflammatory diseases, major cardiovascular events, and atrial fibrillation. We're not talking about complicated training programs here. Just work with what you can into your everyday life. If you are breathless and unable to speak in complete sentences, then you've hit the mark. I'm Dr. Sanjay Gupta, helping you live a better life.

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1: Jack Armstrong and Joe Getty.
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3: And now, here's Armstrong and Getty.
4: Mitt Romney announced over the weekend, well, he didn't announce, somebody asked him. Mitt Romney said, when asked, no, he's not running for president in 2028, and he quoted a statistic about the human brain and age that I want to pass along to you because I've been thinking about it since I heard it. I find it annoying.
5: Wow. Wow. Okay. I will stay tuned. Makes you wonder what we're doing. Do we really feel this lousy about the economy? University of Michigan Consumer Confidence, Consumer Sentiment Index. Much discussed. It's been going on since the 1940s. The Michigan Survey of Consumers is the poll for how Americans have felt about the economy now for generations.
4: And it's low right now. We don't feel good about the economy. More than ever, we're despondent.
5: A key survey of American consumers is scraping bottom, showing they've never felt this lousy about the economy, even at the height of the recessions or when the COVID pandemic raged. We were talking about this a couple of weeks ago. What could possibly explain that? They're so anti-Trump. Some people are. Price of gas. When inflation is high, nothing else matters. Blah, blah, blah. It's the survey itself, according to a growing number of critics, including several economists. They've pointed to methodology changes in the University of Michigan's Consumer Sentiment Index as bugs in the machine, saying they're skewing the results. Now, the polling people are saying, no, low sentiment likely reflects a profound shift in mood since COVID struck, according to the survey director. But it shouldn't be too surprising. People felt differently about the world, including the economy after the pandemic. It hit its lowest mark in May, lowest ever, blah, blah, blah. The low readings, they make the point in the journal, seem at odds with an economy that appears decent, if not stellar. The country's adding jobs and consumers are continuing to spend despite worries about inflation and affordability. And I would point out increasing credit card and car loan defaults and higher level of debt. Maybe you shouldn't be spending that, but anyway. In 2024, Michigan, the University of, moved to conducting its surveys via the web rather than via cell phone. A response to the problem, the ongoing problem everybody knows surveyors face in getting anybody to answer the damn phone. Because everybody's being spammed all the time. So a couple of years ago, they made that transition to online polls. And some critics think that made the sentiment index more downbeat, in part because other research has shown that when people are surveyed online, for some reason, they tend to be more negative than when they're speaking to a human being. 2024 analysis. Couple of economists you've never heard of estimated that this survey methodology shift shaved about 9 points off the Michigan sentiment index. 9 points. Recent analysis from the Chicago Fed also took issue with the survey switch.
4: I think it's interesting that people are so much more negative being online than if you're asked on the phone. So
5: sure,
4: because of the algorithms feeding us depressing stuff constantly, we've trained our brains as soon as we go online to immediately have a bad attitude, probably.
5: I wonder. Or it could just be if there's another human being, you don't want to appear too negative and bitchy because it's not considered an attractive quality. I don't know. There's also the fact, and this is undeniable, that the skew in partisan attitudes is as big as it's ever been. You ask a Republican right now, Republicans control the White House, as if the White House runs the economy. For God's sake, people. Shouldn't, anyway. But you ask Republicans, they say, it's just freaking fine. You ask Democrats, they're like, it's horrible.
4: I talked about this last week. coming out of 4th of July, and I took in a ton of 250th anniversary founding stuff and Up with America tweets and books and TV shows and speeches and all the different sort of stuff. And I was feeling pretty rah-rah about America and actually thought, Joe and I need to be less negative. We're too negative. But I did want to push back on all the rah-rah with just a little bit of the, all of those things are true structurally, historically, everything about the United States being great and all that, force for good, et cetera, et cetera. But this whole educating the young people to hate their own country K through PhD is new and real and is going to bear fruit for a long time to come.
2: Oh, yeah. If you believe Reagan that we're never more than a generation or two from losing our liberty, or Jefferson that the price of liberty is eternal vigilance, was it Jefferson said that? He might as well have. If you believe those things, and if you don't, you're an idiot. Yeah, this is a serious, serious problem, as I'm always saying.
4: And then you throw in a dose of online information, algorithm stuff that is all brand new to the world also. I'm not as optimistic going forward as a lot of the rah-rah speeches were.
2: Yeah, it's funny because, you know, we're conducting a for-profit enterprise here, and if we're too downbeat and discouraging, arguably, you know, if we're too downbeat and discouraging, it's not going to work. But from a purely patriotic standpoint, and this is distasteful and inappropriate, but I also don't want to be the guy telling Lindsey Graham, oh, it's probably indigestion. Don't worry about the chest pains. You know, when there is a serious, serious threat, and that is the successful perversion of our education system to become not a system of education, but a system of indoctrination to Marxist ideals. The current woke postmodern version of it. So I, to me, you know, and I care as deeply as I do, and I know you do too, because I'm so positive about the United States of America and love it so much. I mean, it's danger, danger, Will Robinson.
4: Okay, I promised you some information about the brain that I learned from Mitt Romney.
2: Yes.
4: Thought was interesting.
2: Would have made a great president.
4: I've probably heard it. Yes, he absolutely would have. Well, you talk about an anachronism to today's politics. Mitt Romney. He was the left's version of Hitler back in 2012. Give me a break.
2: Every Republican is the left's version of Hitler. It goes with
4: but
2: the,
4: Mitt the Romney.
2: Oh, I know. I know. Are you serious?
4: Anyway, so Mitt Romney didn't announce he wasn't running for president. He wasn't out there talking about it. Somebody, he was doing an interview and somebody asked him. And he said, I'm not running for president in 2028. He said, we need to do something about our move toward really, really old people being in government all the time. The human brain, according to Mitt Romney, the human brain shrinks by about 20% by the time you're 80. The size of your brain is a fifth smaller by 80? That seems like a lot.
2: That's horrifying.
4: Yes, I'd say so. That's one of his reasons why he didn't think people his age, because he's 80, should be president. Trump's 80. Mitch McConnell's 206. Lindsey Graham Biden. Biden. Lindsey
6: Flat
4: Graham.
6: Bad at health care.
4: Lindsey Graham was a mere 71. Does everybody's brain shrink, but some people just deal with it better? Or is that like an average and some people's brains don't shrink to explain the Henry Kissinger's or whoever of the world that they get to a really old age and still their brains seem to work fine?
2: I would guess it's some shrink a little, some shrink a lot.
4: Boy, mine's like the size of a golf ball right now.
2: It's like 50% of what it once was. Yeah.
4: I can tell. It's just like, I can shake my head and it's like, ticka, ticka, ticka, ticka, and I'm bouncing around in there.
2: Wow. Like a golf ball in a bathtub. That's just unfortunate. Yeah. Oh, that's chilling. Absolutely
4: it
2: chilling.
4: It is. The great shrinking brain.
5: At some point, well, we were gonna talk about a couple of philosophical issues. At least we discussed it.
4: I'm all for it.
5: One being having taken the longest vacation of my adult life. I'm thinking about retirement, and also our discussion about the hot new dating app for youngsters developed, I think it's Stanford, but it doesn't matter. That uses a questionnaire. It's not about animal lust or looks. It's about interests and that sort of stuff.
4: Imagine that.
5: Hit both those.
4: Yeah, those are interesting topics. I'm going to get a fresh hot cup of coffee.
5: I also have some really cool tributes to Lindsey Graham, the kind of guy he was.
4: Okay, I'm going to take my tiny little brain down to the coffee maker. We'll be back in just a second.
1: Armstrong and Getty.
4: Every spam call, every scam text, every sketchy email with your name, each one starts the same way. 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
1: Do you know Michael Malice's? He calls himself an anarchist, and he's a troll. He just likes to likes to get attention and provoke people. He's also a super interesting guy. He had Mark Halperin on his podcast, and they were talking about Mark Halperin believes Bernie Sanders absolutely could be the Democratic nominee for president, despite the fact that he's currently 84. He'd be 80. He turns 85 in a couple of months. He'd be 87 on election day. But he's as sharp as he ever was. I should have used him as an example of his brain must not have shrunk. He's as sharp as he ever was, and that's the momentum of the party right now, and he's the best voice of it out there. Anyway, Michael Malice, I just came across a retweet of his. Hilarious. It's Lindsey Graham in heaven at the St. Peter's at the gates being hugged by a robed George Floyd with Hulk Hogan in the background fist pumping. What?
2: It's so stupid.
1: Oh, right. It doesn't mean anything. It's just designed to provoke.
2: Oh, I love that. I really love that.
1: Oh, my God.
2: Oh, boy. I also love my wife. So we were talking about earlier how the hot thing in California college campuses is this dating app. Has it got a clever name?
1: I don't remember.
2: Yeah, it doesn't matter. That instead of like flipping through pictures, you fill out questionnaires of your interests and your favorite things.
1: And AI matches you up.
2: Amazing. And they are claiming an astounding 90%+ level of let's do a second date, which is a pretty good measure of success if you believe the numbers. And I don't. Although, you know, it's probably a pretty good system. But my immediate reaction when I first read about this, and I think the writer writing about it said the same thing, is there's this funny assumption that you need to have like hobbies and interests and musical tastes in common and to fall in love with
1: someone. I know. Where does that come from?
2: I've never found that to be true.
1: It's not even true with my male friends.
2: Right.
1: Why we become friends and enter into personal relationships doesn't seem to have anything to do with that. Sometimes it's because you both play golf, but you might hate each other's music or whatever. I mean, there's just, there's some overlap, but it's just kind of accidental. It's usually not why you're close.
2: Yeah. And, you know, I've been with Judy now for 40 years. We just took a couple of weeks off to celebrate it. I remember in the early days, I mean, we had some common interests. We met doing theater.
1: Gladys, are you quiet quitting?
2: There it was, 1983, believe it or not, when we met. And we were both doing musical theater. She was in the cast. I was in the band. But beyond that, it's she had no interest in golf. So it plays a little now. Did not like most of the music I liked. Had no interest in sports in general. And I was obsessed. I could go on down the line.
1: Sure.
2: But we hit it off as friends, found each other to be attractive, made each other feel safe, and made each other laugh. And I couldn't have given a crap whether she liked gardening or opera.
1: But in online dating, which I did for like 6 months, if you're not a foodie who wants to do stand-up paddleboarding, well, then why would I want to date you? Okay.
2: Yeah.
1: Well, that denies all your friends who are happily married who don't necessarily have those things in common.
2: Right. For all of human history, and anytime anybody says that, you really ought to think about it. For all of human history, virtually all romantic connection was proximity based. And what we're trying to do now, and oh man, Roland Fryer wrote a great piece about this in Friendship. But anyway, what we're trying to do is, okay, we never brush up against real human beings anymore. We're all on our screens. So let's try to figure out what attracted people to each other without like the circumstance where it always took place. That you rubbed it, you brushed up against them, you were in the same room with them, you saw them across the room. blah, blah, blah. Or he asked you if you knew where the number three bus ran or whatever. Let's remove all proximity and actual contact and try to figure out how people get. And I think we've done a poor job of it.
1: Yeah. I actually like any of those things, whatever that's called, that speed dating thing where everybody gets together in a room and you sit down for 2 minutes and talk to each other. That seems like a way better idea. Then that, whatever that magic is, whether it's pheromones or something in the brain we don't understand or whatever, where you show interest in a person based on something other than just looks, that makes more sense to me.
2: I think you're right. I remember when the speed dating thing first came out, it seemed like, well, why are you in such a hurry? Seemed kind of silly. But yeah, I think compared to the online thing is probably a way, way better idea.
1: Yeah, I suppose we'll have to figure this out since we don't interact with the people anymore, and it's getting less and less. Oh, there was a piece in the New York Times the other day. It's okay to date your coworkers. There was a thing. Somebody wrote a guest essay in the New York Times about how, let's be realistic, this is where, like, everybody meets. It's your best opportunity to meet somebody. It's crazy that we've decided that's a no-go zone since it's the only place you're going to meet anybody, which I've always thought was true.
2: That's funny. That's what we've been saying before, during, and after the whole Me Too madness, and ever since. Yeah.
1: You got good Lindsey Graham stuff for us?
2: Yeah. Some of the things that are being said about him from both sides of the aisle, and just the kind of guy he was. Really, really an admirable human being.
1: As he's up in heaven, George Floyd with his arm around him with Hulk Hogan looking on.
2: That says it all to me.
1: What?
2: That's America. And heaven. I guess heaven is America.
1: Okay, we got more on the way. If you missed the segment, you get the podcast. Armstrong and Getty On Demand.
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1: I never thought I'd be in this position.
2: Yeah.
1: I said, I thought Lindsay was going to be living forever. I said, Lindsay, you're going to live forever. Mm. And he was going to have a big victory. You know, he was scheduled to win by a lot. He had my support, and he was scheduled. He was going to win by a lot. He was going to have one of his best elections ever, and now he's got this terrible.
3: One of the most influential senators in the country over the last quarter century dropped dead over the weekend.
4: I mentioned this earlier. I think it's worth repeating. Stupid people are unleashing stupid analysis for other stupid people, saying that Lindsey Graham was a hypocrite and a sycophant of Trump and had no principles. You could tell because he criticized Trump, then was with him, which is just so dumb. Good Lord. Lindsey Graham had certain beliefs

0: And if Trump became president and Lindsey was utterly dedicated to bringing those beliefs to fruition, they had a lot to do with a robust foreign policy and using American armed force and defending freedom and pro-life and the rest of it. He was going to work with Trump because he had to. He wasn't going to stomp off and take his toys and go home. And he also, just by disposition, he likes people. He's definitely the sort of guy who brings people together and shakes the hand of his opponents and smiles and means it.
1: It's interesting. I couldn't do it. I just don't have the personality to, like, cozy up to and spend lots of time with people that, like, I just really have no respect for them. I would find that really hard to do. Like, if I think you're a lying grifter, I couldn't play golf with you twice a week. And that's what Lindsey Graham thought about Trump, guarantee you.
0: Mm-hmm.
1: He certainly did back when he started running. But anyway, I understand the point of if you have certain things you want to get done, you need to be relevant enough to, you know, be in Trump's ear and have an effect on foreign policy, which I guarantee you he did. I guarantee you he got more of what he cared about done in office than he'd been out of office. The difference is people who flip-flop and go with the wind who don't seem to have either, because, like, I don't know who would be a good example, but, like, I use the example of Biden. I hate to use him.
0: That's perfect.
1: I hate to use Biden just because he's the other party, and it sounds like I'm picking a Republican to, you know, venerate and a Democrat to attack. But if you can think of a good Republican, that would be fine. Who flip-flops and changes gears and, you know, all that sort of stuff, but doesn't seem to have a through line. If your through line is healthcare for everyone or foreign policy like Lindsey Graham or abortion or whatever, and you do whatever you got to do to stay in office to keep fighting the same fight. You always say the same thing about your core mission. Mm-hmm. I get that, even though I couldn't do it.
0: Yeah, yeah. It's the difference between wanting to stay involved and relevant to accomplish something or wanting to stay involved and relevant just to profit from it or be relevant.
1: Be on TV.
0: Yeah, exactly. Yeah. I think it's Jim Garrity, perhaps in the National Review makes the point that, though he was seen as some sort of Reaganite holdover and a relic of the past and a loser, he sure seemed to win a lot. The America First president is in office, but he kept selling arms to Ukraine. Well, it stopped for a while, but I think we're back. Put Nicolas Maduro in jail, made Marco Rubio the de facto viceroy of Venezuela, bombed the heck out of the Iranians throughout the year, scared the Cuban government so badly it keeps emphasizing it's willing to negotiate to avoid a U.S. invasion. And next year's defense appropriation is going to be at a minimum $100 billion more than last year, if not $500 billion more. Graham figured out he can get more done with Trump as an ally and developed a genuine friendship with the president. And he was a pragmatist. He was also eloquent and hilarious. His defense of Brett Kavanaugh was a hero moment. We played that earlier today. We should play it again. But he was a pragmatist. He thought, I need to get done what I want to get done. If I've got to work with X, Y, and Z, that's who I'm going to work with. And a bunch of people are pouring out tributes, including Trump, of course, to Lindsey Graham. Here are some of my favorites. John Fund remembers an interview with the senator last year, writes, Graham looked back on his career with satisfaction and gratitude. I thank the Lord and my parents that I've done pretty well for being just a cracker named Graham. Jay Nordlinger shares a story of, it's a dry joke, but he was very, very funny. Michael Brendan Doherty, who's a real kind of America First, Trumpian conservative, says, I met Lindsey Graham while he was campaigning in New Hampshire for a profile piece. For my questions, he quickly figured out my foreign policy perspective was Buchananite. He relished debating it out, made honest admissions against interest when we got deep in the weeds on the Houthis, and had far more in-room charisma than I expected. He was funny, magnanimous, and extremely effective as an advocate for his views, especially where I disagreed with him. May you rest in peace. Minnesota Senator Amy Klobuchar wrote, What can't be forgotten is the reason why so many people he worked with, from senator to staff, will mourn his loss. Lindsey had a zest for life in the Senate that made you want to get to work on a bill with him or at least debate him. He brought joy to his job. He was one of the few who was willing to work with me when so few would on helping the Afghan refugees. And she goes on with several other stories of them working together.
1: Yeah, Cory Booker put out a great video yesterday, the Democrat from New York. Where's he?
0: New Jersey, right?
1: Yeah. Great video talking about working with Lindsey Graham on a couple of different things and how similar to the things you just said. Part of it was if he was really into something, he would work with anybody. Again, to the, you know, working with Trump, working with Cory Booker. Here's something. There aren't enough politicians who are policy based. Who gives a crap what party anybody is or what their personal lives are like or whatever else? If you've got a policy you care about and you want to get it, you know, legislation passed. I don't understand why there isn't more of that. But Cory Booker's saying that if you wanted to get something passed and he was on your side, he was like the best at trying to get stuff to actually happen. Plus bringing the joy to it. He mentioned that, too. He just got you fired up about working on it because he brought so much energy to the project.
0: Right. Yeah.
1: And we've all been around people like that, that just, man, there's just something about the energy they bring that makes everything move forward more.
0: Oh, yeah. And that sort of person is absolutely invaluable to any effort. Michael, play 60 for us. We made reference to this. It's great.
2: Did you know that her staff had already recommended a lawyer?
0: You know, I'm sorry. Go ahead and stop it. I'm going to set this up briefly like I did before. It's the Kavanaugh hearings. At the last minute, the Democrats had brought out this Dr. Ford gal who had vague memories of being sexually assaulted by some teenage boys decades ago in high school. Said Brett Kavanaugh was one of them. There's no corroborating evidence, no contemporaneous accounts of it. It just came out of nowhere, and they did not go through the, hey, let's get this investigated and see if it's substantive procedure. They just threw it out at the last minute. And Kavanaugh had blasted them. He'd finally said, all right, that's enough. I'm not going to sit here like a nice boy and be accused of being a gang rapist in front of my family and the nation. This is horrifying. And then some people said, oh, he doesn't have the temperament to be a justice. They came back from a lunch break and Lindsey let loose.
2: Did you know that her staff had already recommended a lawyer to Dr. Ford?
3: I did not know that.
2: Did you know that her and her staff had this allegations for over 20 days?
3: I did not know that at the time.
2: If you wanted an FBI investigation, you could have come to us. What you want to do is destroy this guy's life, hold this seat open, and hope you win in 2020. You've said that, not me. You've got nothing to apologize for. When you see Sotomayor and Kagan, tell them that Lindsey said hello, because I voted for them. I would never do to them what you've done to this guy. This is the most unethical sham since I've been in politics. And if you really wanted to know the truth, you sure as hell wouldn't have done what you've done to this guy. Are you a gang rapist?
3: No.
2: I cannot imagine what you and your family have gone through. Boy, y'all want power. God, I hope you never get it. I hope the American people can see through this sham, that you knew about it and you held it. You had no intention of protecting Dr. Ford. None. She's as much of a victim as you are. God, I hate to say it, because these have been my friends. But let me tell you, when it comes to this, you're looking for a fair process. You came to the wrong town at the wrong time, my friend.
0: Well, that's the all-time quote, and it hasn't gotten any better.
1: No.
0: As Garrity points out in the National Review, Lindsey Graham cast his votes for Sonia Sotomayor and Elena Kagan in the closing days of an era where senators believed that if a judicial nominee was sufficiently qualified, then they should get the vote, even if they disagreed with the nominee's philosophy. In announcing his vote for Kagan, Graham said Obama, quote, chose someone who is qualified to serve on this court and understands the difference between being a liberal judge and a politician. At the end of the day, it was not a hard decision. She would not have been someone I would have chosen, but the person who did choose, President Obama, chose wisely. It's worth noting in 2022, he voted against Ketanji Brown Jackson and said, and I quote, not, I'll bet she is a gang rapist. He said, her record is overwhelming in its lack of a steady judicial philosophy and a tendency to achieve outcomes in spite of what the law requires or common sense would dictate. And he said, with respect, I can't vote for her.
1: She's an idiot.
0: That's true. That's not true. She's very bright, but
1: I don't know.
0: Utterly ideological. What was I going to say? Oh, it's important. You distracted me with the idiot thing.
1: We do have breaking news around Lindsey Graham, the governor who gets to appoint someone to fill the spot until the election in November, has announced they are going to choose Lindsey Graham's sister, his younger sister, who he adopted and took care of when both of their parents died 15 months apart when Lindsey was 19. God dang it. That's a rough situation. All of a sudden you're taking care of your sister and you're the breadwinner.
0: As a college student.
1: Yeah.
0: With no money. Yeah.
1: Then he went into the military where he was for 30 years. But anyway, she is going to, she has been at his side throughout his political career. I didn't know anything about his sister. Mother of two, works helping people with disabilities find jobs. She has been part of his every campaign he's ever had. So she's certainly familiar with his thinking on all that, but I don't know.
0: I wonder if she's going to run for the seat in November, because this is just a caretaker role to hold a seat until the election.
1: I know. She might be fantastic. I have no idea, but I'm not a fan of family lineage for our politics. I mean, that is not what we should be doing.
0: Right. Yeah. Yeah, I'm a little uncomfortable with it, too. Although that some was it a former senator or former big wheel in South Carolina politics? Immediately jumped up. I mean, the ambulance hadn't yet delivered poor Lindsey's body to the funeral home. This guy said, I'm willing to take the job. He's 78 years old. And he announced, I will be running for another term as well. No, no, no.
1: I'll bet I wouldn't be surprised if she doesn't end up being U.S. Senator holding that seat for the next 20 years.
0: If she wants it.
1: That happens all over the country where somebody dies and their wife ends up being the person or vice versa. That ain't cool.
0: I don't like that. It feels stupid to me. And again, I know nothing about Ms. Graham, if that is her name or whatever her last name is. But at the same time, as a conservative South Carolina voter, are you going to say, well, this Republican is a legacy hire. I mean, it's a family lineage thing. I'm going to go ahead and give the office to the Democrats for 6 years while we come up with a better candidate. It's tough.
1: Yeah. I will finish strong next.
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1: Authorities found a man living hermit style and off-grid in an Arizona forest surrounded by 1,000 pounds of trash. Police are asking the public if anyone has ever heard of a man named Keith Olbermann.
2: Wow. It's an interesting style of comedy he has. So Joe is back from his vacation in Alaska. You probably saw that video of him being flipped up in the air by a bison, but he's okay and he's bounced back.
3: Yeah, I'd successfully dodged a moose, so imagine my disappointment when the bison took up the chase.
2: You had a good plan running behind those trees, but that bison just knocked those trees down.
3: Yeah, I was thinking, boy, I got a good lead on him now. Finally, whoa! And up I went.
2: Head over ass.
3: Yep.
2: But while you were in Alaska, did you catch on to, we talked about this last week, but I wanted to bring it to your attention in case you didn't know about it, what the Democrats are doing up there, allegedly. Running against Senator Dan Sullivan?
3: No, I don't think I caught that.
2: Another guy named Dan Sullivan is running as a Republican against Dan Sullivan, who is the current sitting Republican.
3: As a Republican?
2: As a Republican, to try to split the vote because of the way they do their voting in Alaska.
3: I could see that working.
2: Yes, because of the way they do their voting in Alaska. So splitting the vote between the two Republicans, so the Democrat, this woman named Peltola, could win. And so the Republicans tried to like get this stopped in the courts and everything like that, but it's actually the guy's name. It's his actual name, Dan Sullivan. He just has a different middle initial, and he's claims he's a Republican and he's just always wanted to run for governor. It's just a coincidence, even though he's only donated money to Democratic causes and throughout his life, and he hired a Democratic campaign person to help him with his campaign. His colors are the same, and his motto is almost exactly the same.
3: Oh, my gosh.
2: And it's so obvious what's going on here, but all's fair in love and politics.
3: Yeah, that's actually kind of funny. It's incredibly troubling, but funny. I did not see that. What I did see was in a couple of towns, big signs saying, end rank choice voting now.
2: Yeah, Alaska's the biggest experiment in that, and a lot of people are not happy with the way it's turned out.
3: Yeah.
2: As you saw with Democrats in California, where a cup of coffee there, where you thought there was going to be two Republican governor candidates, liked it when it was only going to be Democrats ever winning. You can't stop a guy whose name is Dan Sullivan for running just because the current senator has the same name, obviously.
3: It's terrible and hilarious. What are you gonna do?

0: haunting echo. Here's your host for Final Thoughts, back from vacation, Joe Gibb.
1: Let's get a final thought from everybody on the crew to wrap up the show for the day. Michelangelo will lead the way from the control room. Michael, final thought.
2: I'm glad you enjoyed your vacation, but I'm glad you returned. I was really worried because you were sending the staff these beautiful pictures. I thought we may never see him again. Mm. He'll just send us a note and that's going to be it.
1: I'll jump in with my final thought here. In the dead of summer, there was not a high temperature above 60 degrees for 2 weeks.
0: Wow.
1: It was fantastic. And yes, I considered moving to Alaska. Jack, a final thought for us?
0: I had one, but I'll change it to this. It is very difficult on vacations to not contemplate moving to wherever you are. That is just like, I know somebody who almost bought a condo in Croatia, I think. It like really, really came close. Like, I want to live here the rest of my life. You know, then you get back home and you think, I'm not going to live in Croatia or Key West. Like, I was looking at real estate there.
1: It took me a while to figure out, yes, this is a nice place, but what you're really in love with is the way you feel right now. The reason you feel that way right now is you're on vacation. If you're slogging to work and running to the grocery store and, oh, crap, I forgot to mail this bill in that place, it's going to feel a lot like the old place.
0: Or even if you're not working, but you're not there just temporarily, you're there permanently, you have a different feeling.
1: It does indeed.
0: Armstrong and Getty wrapping up another grueling 4-hour workday.
1: Don't buy a timeshare. 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That's Armstrong and Getty On Demand.
0: Cool, man. The war in Iran could really explode into a real war at any moment. And I know that's been true for quite a few months now, but more true today. We'll see you tomorrow with the latest. God bless America.
3: When you see Sotomayor and Kagan, tell them that Lindsey said hello, because I voted for them. I would never do to them what you've done to this guy. This is the most unethical sham since I've been in politics. And if you really wanted to know the truth, you sure as hell wouldn't have done what you've done to this guy. You're looking for a fair process? You came to the wrong town at the wrong time, my friend.
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7: Hitting Iran again. I'm Ted Lindner, Fox News. The U.S. military conducting a new round of strikes on Iran Monday.
8: They're wired differently, and we're not going to put up with it. We are just going forward. We're attacking them tonight. And we're taking out all of their capability for anything having to do with the Strait, with the Hormuz Strait. And I think in the end, we will end up just controlling the whole thing.
7: President Trump talking about it hours after he said the U.S. was reinstating a blockade on Iran in the Strait of Hormuz. Fox's Lucas Tomlinson has more.
9: The U.S. military has announced that blockade will now go into effect. And recall last week when the Trump administration revoked Iran's license to sell oil, many were wondering how would that be enforced? There's only one way, and that's with a return of the naval blockade. And that's what President Trump has ordered in addition to the airstrikes over the past week.
7: Meantime, President Trump is set to host a Middle Eastern ally today amid a widening conflict with Iran.
10: Iraq's Prime Minister Ali al-Zayed is making his first trip here since being sworn in May. Today's meeting with President Trump also comes ahead of the September 30th date ending the U.S.-led coalition's forces mission in Iraq. Writing an op-ed in the Washington Post this week, Iraq's leader says that date also marks a new phase of ambitious partnership with the U.S., adding this trip to Washington is intended to deepen economic opportunities for his country, especially in the oil and energy sectors. He also says Iraq can be a partner for regional security and stability, writing conflict and wars only widen the circle of those who suffer. At the White House, Jared Halpern, Fox News.
7: And a three-year-old boy died after sneaking into a neighbor's car during a hot day in Louisiana. The toddler unable to get out and was stuck inside the car as temperatures soared to 93 degrees. The medical examiner estimates he was in the car for about 50 minutes. The investigation continues. 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
29: You know, it's funny, when I think back to what the typical American dinner looked like when you and I were kids, there's usually some kind of meat featured at the center of the plate. Vegetables are there, but often thought of as a side dish. More and more, though, we are coming to realize that a plant-based diet, with little or no meat even, is going to be a healthier way to eat for just about everyone. New study out of the University of Hawaii Cancer Center found that eating a high-quality plant-rich diet that includes whole grains, vegetables, and fruits may prevent cognitive impairment even when people start that diet in their late 50s and 60s. Yeah, it's important to make sure you're getting enough protein, fats, complex carbohydrates. Just because you cut out or even cut back on meat, though, is not a license to eat whatever you want. Focus on eating whole, real foods. I'm Dr. Sanjay Gupta, helping you live a better life.
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1: Now, it's Red Eye Radio. Gary McNamara and Eric Hurley talk about everything from politics to social issues and news of the day. Whether you're up late or you're just starting your day, welcome to the show. From the Relief Factor Studios, this is Red Eye Radio.
2: All across America, we are Red Eye Radio. He is Eric Hurley and I'm Gary McNamara. Good morning. Welcome. Hi. You know, I've just got to start with this. On yesterday's show, one of the things that we talked about was on social media, the response to Lindsey Graham's death.
3: Yeah.
2: And how, and I've said, obviously, the left is back, especially in the comment sections The left has returned to X. I mean, they're nuts. They're insane, but mm-hmm. they have returned.
3: Mm-hmm.
2: But I mean, the number of we live and I don't believe, as I said yesterday, every single person that I know, whether they're on the right or left, doesn't do this. The people that I actually know, they don't do it. They might do it anonymously on social media. They don't do it in conversations with me or from what I know anybody else. And they don't, I don't see them commenting in this particular way, but it's the speculation. It's coming up with a speculation based on zero evidence, and anybody who criticizes you on the speculation, no matter how absurd the speculation becomes, is all of a sudden your mortal enemy for life.
3: Yeah.
2: And right. It's just you shake your head going, what's going on? And then yesterday, I had posted both on Facebook and on X a picture that my sister took on Saturday night. My sister was in Olcott, New York, which is right on Lake Ontario, southeast of Toronto, and about 42 miles right across Lake Ontario. The sun was setting. She took her camera out, snapped the picture, and it's a beautiful skyline of Toronto.
3: Yeah.
2: All right. So I put it on X and Facebook, and you know, if I post it on my stuff, it's fine. Well, there was some group from the Toronto area, because they had they're based on the area code of Ontario, picked it up and posted it. They posted it on Instagram, my sister's picture, and I was like, whoa. And they said this, and I just put on new. I said, my sister, my sister posted that the other day. And I said, you must have got it off my ex or Facebook account. And they came back, and they said, we're sorry. Do we need permission? I go, no. She could care less, and then she found out about it. She was thrilled. Well, the people who posted it, it was like, this proves the earth is flat. What are you talking about? And then this huge debate starts of whether the picture shows the earth is flat. And the best one was, you can't see the bottom of the buildings. You only see the top. That's the evidence of the curvature. I mean, so that started. Then there was a guy, that responded to my comment when my sister took it. He goes, yeah, our city's much better than what you people have down there. It's like, if you go to my ex page, Gary at Red Eye One, you can see it. It's a beautiful picture. I mean, the sun.
3: I just saw it when I logged on just a few minutes ago here.
2: Isn't it a great picture?
3: Yeah, no, it's a beautiful picture.
2: She just snapped it, and you can see the CN Tower and everything else.
3: Yeah.
2: But I burst out. Now, I don't respond to that. I don't get into arguments anymore on social media. I just don't.
3: Especially things like that. Yeah. You and I don't get into the reason that we won't, I think I can speak for you, that we don't, we've talked about it before, the reason that's why I think I can speak for you on this is that we both have the same take on this. I'm sorry. With all due respect to our friends, Ben Shapiro and others who will, you know, go back and forth with people sometimes. David Limbaugh does it. And, you know, these are all brilliant people and they do it. It's kind of what they do, though. What we do is radio. And I'm not going to have, so it's not fair. I don't spend my life on social media. In fact, I spend very little of my life on social media, except for the fact that I use it for show prep. In other words, I don't, I'm not posting. I'm there looking for things. I'm looking for maybe, you know, another take on a story or something to see what the chatter is about, right? When something breaks or when a story comes out. I don't want to sit there all day like Chris Cuomo and have to eat dirt on what did he say? The Constitution doesn't protect hate speech. Remember that whole thing?
2: Oh,
3: and it just went on for like 15 hours.
2: And he's and I learned that when Facebook first came out. And I've told the story on social, my take on social media. And it was well-known actor, you know, from the 60s and 70s, Robbie Rist.
3: Yeah.
2: He used to play guitar with another friend of mine, Paul Pope. They had a great band. He's a great guitarist. He really is. He's a great pop guitarist. Because I've seen him live many, many times.
3: Right.
2: And so I knew him and he knew me. I mean, because he played with my buddy for years. This was in the 80s and early 90s.
3: Right.
2: The mid 90s, I think. Yeah. Might have been even longer. I'm not really sure. So I got to know him. And when Facebook first came out, we got into, I'll never forget, it was the first discussion I had. And this was on Facebook. X really wasn't a thing at that point. Twitter wasn't even a thing at that point. This is so early on. Can't believe I saw the other day. It's like 17 years ago, a memory on Facebook. I'm like, you got to be kidding me. It's been that long?
3: Yeah, crazy.
2: That blew me away.
3: It's crazy.
2: Well, I remember waking up on a Friday, you know, waking up on a Friday from the show. Maybe it was 10, 11 o'clock, whatever. And I responded to him.
3: Mm-hmm.
2: Midnight, 12 and a half hours later, we were still going at it. And it was just like you see today, other people jumping on board, changing the topic, bringing up something, going down a different rabbit hole that had nothing to do with it. And I went, this is useless.
3: Well, no,
2: it really is useless.
3: Well, because, you know, the thing is basically it's everybody in the world, potentially. Well, I guess anybody with access to social media or that particular social media forum. Wanting to have the last word. That's the whole thing.
2: Yeah.
3: They're looking to have the last word because they think having the last word means you've won the argument.
2: Right.
3: And you get.
2: That's a great point.
3: You get this illusion of having the last word because I've gone to bed. I actually know how to turn it off. In fact, I prefer to turn it off whenever possible. And, you know, I have my alerts set, you know, because of the show. I get, I don't know how many notifications, you know, every hour, every minute. And I've got it set now to where things come to me. I don't rely as much on social media. But social media is one of the ways to see, all right, what's the chatter about? What are people, you know, saying about it? What's the take on it? That's even getting annoying because of the tribalism and everything else. And as you mentioned, I think on yesterday's show, the liberals are definitely back on X. But you look at that, you know, that scenario. And wanting to have the last word or thinking you have the last word means you have won the argument is really the mindset of too many people on social media. They think if you don't respond, well, I guess I showed him and or her. And that's next thing you know, it's just become this useless vastness of nothing. It's just, I really don't, Shane Gillis talked about his like his uncles that have no following on Twitter at all, and then like zero, and then they'll just, you know, ate at Joe's Pizza today. It was delicious, and it's just tweeted into the void. You know, nobody sees it. It just goes off into the void. That's kind of where I see social media. There are some very good points made on social media by critical thinkers that we follow, and that's the important stuff.
2: It's the comments.
3: Comments is the right word, because it's not really a debate. If you can't have, you know, the back and forth and have a debate, and quite frankly, I think the best debate is to have in person, but the liberals won't have that at all. And that's the other thing, too. They treat it as, you know, the drive-by, you know, of, you know, flipping that certain finger in the air toward you and thinking, well, I'm never going to meet this person. I'm never going to see that person. And it's embarrassing when you pull up to the same grocery store. And then, next thing you know, they, again, you know, they think they're the king of the road or whatever. They think they've won the argument, you know, on social media. And the fact is, it doesn't work that way. Debate doesn't work that way. And you learn that very quickly when you're in talk radio. If you stay in talk radio for any amount of time, and you and I, hold on a second. What's the date? Tomorrow is 21 years. Not today. It's not today, Tuesday, but tomorrow. Wednesday the 15th, 21 years as a team.
2: As a team, yeah.
3: As a team. We have a combined if you combine both of our experiences, we have like 370 years combined experience.
2: What am I, 45, 46, something like that?
3: Yeah, and for me, I always start the clock new. So for me, it's been 11 minutes, but The whole thing.
2: I'm closing
3: I start over every day.
2: I know I'm getting close to 50,000 hours.
3: Yeah.
2: And I know I think I figured it out about a year ago.
3: Yeah.
2: And
3: that's just the on air stuff, not the show prep.
2: That's just on air. That's actually just being on air. I think it's closing in on 50,000. And I believe I'm over 10,000 radio shows now.
3: Yeah.
2: You know, you sit there and you think about that. You're like, wow, if somebody told me, you know, you're going to end up doing 10,000 radio shows and being on for 50,000 hours. And people say, how can you, you know, 5-hour shows I've done. I did two shows for a long time.
3: Yeah.
2: First, like, was it 5 years? I did two different shows. So added on to that.
3: Yeah.
2: Plus in other areas I did, you know, at times, remember in music radio? When I was music radio, I worked 6 days. I was on the air 6 days a week.
3: Well,
2: be on Saturday too.
3: I was working two jobs for this company. Actually, I was doing two morning shows on the weekend. I was doing Saturday and Sunday morning show, and then I was working during the week doing two shows. I was doing this show, and then I was doing voices and comedy with the legendary Hal J at WBAP for 10 years. And so I don't know where my hours are or where my number of shows are, but yeah, they're somewhere in that area. I think of that if you go back to the beginning of my career and say that's what you're going to end up doing, oh my gosh, you know, then I run into these truck drivers who have 4 million accident free miles, and I'm thinking, oh my gosh,
2: that's a lot of driving. But just very quickly on if you're, because people are checking out the picture my sister took of the sunset in the Toronto skyline.
3: Yeah, I'm going to go back and share that too.
2: That just caused all, like I said, the hoopla and the flat earthers coming out. This proves that the earth is flat. It's like, what? And I'm thinking to myself, think about this. These are people that are waiting every single day just to post something so they can say the earth is flat.
3: Yeah.
2: Think about that.
3: Yeah.
2: And then, like I said, the one guy, I'm assuming he's a Canadian, you know, the one guy taking a shot. Well, our skyline is so much better than anything that you have in the United States. Well, yeah, I mean, that's what, I'm going to lose some sleep tonight because you believe that your skyline is superior.
3: In Toronto, right?
2: In Toronto.
3: So right. I'll just say to the people of Toronto, yeah, but your buildings are in the water, clearly. You can see from the picture. It looks like they're sinking.
2: Well, you're right. It proves. See, this isn't.
3: It
2: doesn't prove flat earth. What it proves is Toronto buildings are floating on Lake Ontario.
3: They're floating.
2: If you look at the picture.
3: I would. Yeah.
2: But none of the stuff is on X. This was all. I am hardly ever, the only reason I'm even on Instagram is because my great nephew's on it.
3: Yeah.
2: And, right. you know, and so I can, when he was putting on basketball stuff, I think I posted three or four times on Instagram. It just, it doesn't accomplish much. I don't like the way that it's formatted at all. I just don't like Instagram.
3: Well, it's weird to me too. It's kind of, it's kind of off-putting. It's, you know, it doesn't, I think the news feed on X is kind of more my style. I can search for things. I can look at things. And,
2: right.
3: And there's so much more that's available. There's so much random stuff that comes on
2: yeah, you can organize the other two in the way that you you want it, that benefits what you want to get out of it, which is me on both X and Facebook, especially X.
3: Yeah.
2: Is different news sources, different audio cuts that are being promoted. For me, it's a great show prep, one of the many show prep vehicles that we use every single day.
3: Yeah, it's I have a daughter who's on TikTok and doing very well. I don't do TikTok either for the same reason. It just seems so ADHD. You know what I mean?
2: Yes.
3: It's like blah blah blah blah blah scroll. Blah blah blah blah blah scroll. Blah blah blah blah blah scroll. And that just seems kind of it's not my speed. It never was my speed. But, you know, that's the thing, I think, and it's, by the way, it's a beautiful picture. I reposted that on my X page as well, at Eric Harley. Yeah. And it's, you know, but that's a great snapshot, pun intended, of kind of where social media is and how they react, you know? It just kind of, everything's got to be a, you know, extreme reaction. I've got to have an opinion on this, instead of, hey, great shot.
2: Nice picture. Right, exactly. Yeah. That's the vast majority of the response.
3: Yeah, right.
2: I mean, that's almost 100% of the response I got on X and Facebook.
3: Right. No,
2: and I didn't know that somebody else posting it, you know, on Instagram would just set off this firestorm of flat earthers.
3: Right, like, exactly.
2: Wow.
3: Yeah, it's crazy. It's crazy.
2: We need to go back to Jade Helm 15.
3: Jade Helm 27. Let's start that right now.
2: We are Red Eye Radio.
3: Brought to you by Hotshot Secret.
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0: We are Red Eye Radio. I'm Gary McNamara along with Eric Carley. Coming up following the bottom of the hour, we will get to the situation in Iran. Just one more thing about this picture my sister took. So I told her about it. I said, hey, you know, I messaged her, and then she messaged me back, and then I called her, and I was telling her about everything. I said some of the response from the flat earth people on it, and then the one guy's, I haven't checked it in hours, so I don't know. I could care less, but it was just, this was minutes after it was posted.
1: Yeah.
0: And the guy that, you know, wanting to insult the United States because of it. And she's, Gary, why is this? And I said, well, apparently you haven't been in talk radio for 36 years.
1: Yeah. Yeah.
0: Otherwise, you would completely understand.
1: Well, no, I mean, sometimes I have to explain things to my mom, you know, when we're talking about things, well, people react, you know, a certain way. Well, why do they do that? I don't know, Mom. I don't know. It gives them something to do, I guess.

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3: We are Red Eye Radio. He is Eric Carlin. I'm Gary McNamara. 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I was listening to this audio a couple of minutes ago, and I went, oh, okay. Basically covers all the points I wanted to make about the situation in Iran right now. And it came from Brit Hume yesterday on Fox News. Here we go.
4: You know, I wonder if that fee that the president wants will ever be paid by anybody. But the real question, I think, tonight is whether the military action we're undertaking now can have the effect of shutting down Iran's ability to interfere in the Strait of Hormuz. Now, we've hurt their military, their regular military. We've taken out a lot of their installations. We've done all those things. So President's statements about that, I think, are indubitably true. But it doesn't take much to interfere with shipping in the Strait of Hormuz. And the question now is whether our military can make the Strait safe at an acceptable cost to us. It's risky. It may entail casualties, might even entail ground forces. But that's where we are, in my judgment.
3: You know, we had, did we play the audio cut? I don't know if we played it yesterday or described the audio cut yesterday of the president who was, asked the question that, just a month ago, I have it. I found it. As I was scrolling down, I found it.
5: Yeah.
3: Let me play the audio cut in their own words. Here we go.
6: Last month, you said Iranian leaders were very rational people, nice people to deal with, strong people, smart people. Today, you said they were scum, sick people, and being led by...

0: basic people. What changed, and do you think
1: I got to know them?
2: He said, I got to know them, and Marco Rubio burst into a big smile when he said that. We know that, you know, from the very, very beginning, and Marco Rubio really on the was the point person for telling us just how bad Iran was. The president did in the beginning.
3: Yeah. Right.
2: But the fact is, when you had both the president and J.D. Vance, they lost credibility. They lost a tremendous amount of credibility pretending, whether you want to call it negotiation or not. You know, the president said on his own, we don't have to accuse the president of saying we got played like fools. The president said it.
3: Yep. Yep.
2: The president said they're playing us like fools, which means they're playing me like a fool, as he continued then to go down the path of the memorandum of agreement and everything else.
3: Yeah.
2: You know, yesterday we mentioned it briefly, but with the death of Lindsey Graham and a few other things, you know, that had happened, we really didn't hit it yesterday. And I had said before we went on vacation, you and I both agreed on this. When the president was speaking, I'm paying attention now. Is he still going to speak before the nation on Thursday?
3: Yeah. You know, what's interesting is it's at 9 p.m. Eastern. He said, watch it on Truth Social. And I thought, well, is it only going to be on Truth Social? I mean, the word was out that he's going to speak before the nation Thursday evening.
2: And if it's on Iran, this is one where the networks, you know, should carry. But it's gotten to the point with the president, and it may not be the point now. Maybe he is finally determined to do what we believe needs to be done here. But it got to the point where when the president spoke on Iran or J.D. Vance, whatever it was, and then we know that Marco Rubio stayed quiet for a significant period of time, it became blah, blah, blah, blah, blah, whatever. Yeah. Don't care what you say anymore. Right. What are you doing?
3: Right.
2: That's just the reality of when you take something that is not believable. Yeah. And the president was trying to sell something. You can call it negotiation. Whatever you want to say. You can say it's fifth dimensional chess. It's the art of it's the art of the Costanza deal, as I called it. You know, the art of the deal, whatever. It made him look, and he said it. They're playing us like fools. The president said it, and then he continued with the memorandum of understanding of negotiating it. It was just like, my God, this is just, you know, it's getting to be just, you know, ridiculous here. You know, there's negotiation, and then there's when you make the statement that our negotiating with the Iranians makes us look like fools, that's not a strong point to go from. The strong point and the strong point is the military action. And I don't know. I agree with Britt Hume. I don't know. You know, I saw one report that one of the heads of the Iranian Revolutionary Guard was taken out, that Israel actually, you know, took them out.
3: Yeah, I saw that report. Yeah.
2: I don't know. You know, we talk about hitting bridges, hitting infrastructure, hitting military things. The question is, none of that has changed the Iranian regime. Is the only thing that will change them, as we have stated before, as you take out, and Trump said it in the speech yesterday, well, they were more reasonable to deal with than the first level and the second level that they wiped out.
3: Right.
2: Of the government of Iran. Well, it didn't work out because you're back to war again. You couldn't get a deal. Who's being reasonable?
3: Yeah.
2: So it's still as he's saying, okay, we're going to go in and there's hell to pay now. Well, still they were more reasonable than the first. Don't say those things.
3: Well, you can't say those things. Look, here's the thing. Here's the conundrum. It's, I don't even know if conundrum describes it fully, but in war, there has to be a lot of propaganda set out for your enemy to steer your enemy in one direction.
2: Mm-hmm.
3: But I don't subscribe to that 100% and go, ah, that's what he's doing. Ah, that's what he's doing. Now, again, I've said this before. If at the end of this, you know, he's been playing this so that he can set them up to take the regime out and get the uranium, and it was all a strategy, I don't believe that, by the way, any longer. I don't believe that's a possibility any longer. But if that were the case, and it proves to be the case, I'll say well played. Again, I don't subscribe to that because of the nature of this particular president. Trump goes back and forth and back and forth and back and forth because he's trying to do two things at once. He's trying to appease the U.S. citizens. He's trying to calm the markets. That's part of appeasing, you know, people here domestically. And he's also trying to get things done with Iran. The problem with war is you have to make the choice. We have said this. We said it, you know, and you just heard audio that mimicked what we have said. It's likely going to require boots on the ground if you're going to finish this thing the way it should be finished. The regime gone and the uranium in our hands, and those two have to happen in that order, then it's going to require boots on the ground in a big way. This isn't something we can do, you know, when we went into Iraq to liberate Kuwait back in the early 90s, well, they weren't even prepared for war. The soldiers that Saddam Hussein put out there weren't even prepared. You know, they were sitting in their underwear eating chapstick because they didn't have anything to fight with or survive on. And it's nothing like that. With the IRGC, it's nothing like that. And we have no idea how deep those roots go when it comes to loyalty to the regime. Because here's the thing. I don't know how many, I don't know, I'm sure plenty of people, very smart people that we follow, critical thinkers, have assessed it this way. But what the regime believes, the hardliners, is deeply in, these are deeply held beliefs. And the way that you govern a people based on their interpretation of their religion and what it is. When it's that deep, you don't know how far the loyalty goes. That's the problem. You don't know who you're dealing with. Even if you ran into a group of, let's say, top members of the IRGC, and they say, yeah, no, we would love to overthrow the regime and we'll help you do it and blah, blah, blah. You can't trust anybody in that situation. And it would be an ongoing issue. It would be an ongoing problem that you would run into day after day after day. That's the problem. And having boots on the ground for how long? You're not going to have an exit plan. Your exit plan is when the regime is gone and you can say it's gone, when you can confidently say those roots have been pulled out of the ground and there is no more loyalty to the regime. There's no lasting loyalty at all. And there is change. And then you can say you've got the uranium in your hands. Those, I don't know how long a mission like that would actually take to get to that point.
2: We had said this in the very beginning, that the gamble that the president's taking, and again, we didn't know what the strategy was going to be. You know, we didn't know what the military strategy at that point, when he started taking out levels of government, we said, okay, you know, because as he had said, the goal is, and well, when they first came out and said, our goal is not regime change. You don't take out the first two levels of government, as he claims they've taken out.
3: Right.
2: Not to have regime change.
3: Right.
2: The whole goal was to have the people of Iran feel safe to come out, get weapons to them somehow. I still wonder about the whole Kurd situation. That's never been fully explained, you know, by the administration. You know, did they steal the weapons? What in the world happened there precisely? The administration.
3: Yeah, where are those weapons? That's right. That's a great question.
2: And so you look at this, and we said, look. The challenges here, it seems like the original war plan was dependent on the people revolting. And we said at the point, maybe that will happen. I don't know. I don't know what the CIA knows. We don't know what Mossad, you know, knows over, you know, over there, what the intelligence is. But it's always risky when you're depending on the end of the war on things that are out of your control. How a mass of people will respond in another country. That's always a gamble that you're taking. the one thing that I do like over the last, well, there's a couple of things. Number one, it seems like we're not doing this to get them back to the bargaining table to make a deal.
3: Yeah, no, I think it's the talks are over.
2: Yeah, and so that's the entire, so the point may not be putting brutes on the ground. It may be, okay, just keep going after them day in and day out, keep the squeeze on, keep the blockade on. But that was the problem in the beginning, as we have said, don't make it so cash is available to them at all.
3: Carg Island. You've got to secure Carg Island. Take control of Carg Island. I don't know. Now, I'm saying this with zero knowledge of what that would take, what that would require, and what the risk of that would be. Because the
2: thing I don't sense boots on the ground at all. I do not sense that coming.
3: No, but you could form a blockade and secure that island, and that chokes out the regime. Are they afraid that, well, by choking out the regime, we choke out the people of Iran? If we make the economy worse, we make it tough on the people of Iran. And that's not something we don't want, some massive refugee crisis, to a neighboring country, Azerbaijan or, you know, wherever. We don't want the regime taking this out on the people of Iran, as they have done repeatedly, and killing people in the streets. I don't know what the risk is, why they don't take Carg Island. The president actually mentioned it. This goes back 3 or 4 weeks. He said, we're going to probably take Carg Island today. And then it didn't happen. They were back at the table.
2: Well, domestically, the problem the president has is, and Democrats start, but don't be surprised if you start hearing this. Well, we're back in. What's the end game here? If it's not a deal, what's the end game? Is there an end game? What's the exit strategy?
3: Yeah.
2: By the way.
3: Well, what do you have to accomplish?
2: And the reason I bring that up is Democrats know that will affect independence. Independence will say, because it's always, all right, we're in, how do we get out? That's where the American people is in any conflict that we're in, a significant portion. What's the exit strategy? Expect Democrats to be saying that, because it's like, all right, the president says the deal's off now. We're just going in to get him. What's the exit strategy? What does winning look like in this case? What is the goal of the United States now?
3: What are you trying to accomplish? Exactly.
2: And I'm thinking, is that why Thursday he's going to speak to the nation?
3: It's the first thing I thought. Yeah. It's the first thing I thought when they announced it.
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14: A better life with Dr. Sanjay Gupta.
15: Not all screen time is created equal, and a new study out of Sweden is helping us understand this even better. So researchers followed more than 20,000 people over nearly two decades and determined that passive screen time, like sitting on the couch and watching television, raised someone's risk of dementia. But if they did something active, like reading, puzzles, or interacting with other people, this same group of people saw their risk of dementia drop. Just like you got to put the work in to keep your body in shape as you age, you basically have to do the same thing with your brain. A couple things I have found to help: working to learn something new every day, whatever it might be, challenging yourself in some way every day, and really importantly, staying socially active. Some days that means meeting friends in person. Other days, maybe an email, a text, or a phone call. Just stay engaged. I'm Dr. Sanjay Gupta, helping you live a better life.
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0: We are Red Eye Radio. He is Eric Carling. I'm Gary McNamara. So I'm really interested to see what the president's going to say on Thursday night.
1: Yeah.
0: You know, one of the things we have said when you do this, you need to speak to the American people more. He did the 8-minute speech, and then really there weren't a lot of prime time, you know, speeches on this.
1: Right.
0: You're going to be attacked by Democrats now saying, what's the end game? I think that's really the, you know, what's the exit strategy? Remember that in Afghanistan, and the public went for it.
1: Yep.
0: And Democrats believe that they can use that again. So don't be surprised if you hear that.
1: Yeah.
0: What's the exit strategy? What's the plan? What's winning look like?
1: Yep.
0: What's the goal now of the administration?
1: Well, and they had momentum going into Afghanistan, if you think about it, after 9/11. But then after a couple of years, you've got to answer some questions.
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10: Another round of attacks. I'm Sue Guzman, Fox News. The U.S. conducting a third straight night of attacks against Iran.
11: This is the third consecutive night of U.S. strikes against Iran to stop them from attacking ships going through the Strait of Hormuz. U.S. forces successfully striking a submarine and ship maintenance facility in Iran, marking the first time American forces have employed sea drones in combat operations.
12: We're knocking out all of their offensive capability. And we're controlling the straits. We're putting the blockade back.
11: Trump also said the U.S. will be known as the guardian of the Hormuz Strait and that the U.S. will be reimbursed 20% on all cargo shipped to cover the necessary cost of providing safety and security to this very volatile section of the world.
10: Fox's Christina Coleman. The attacks have concluded, but President Trump issued a warning saying the U.S. is prepared to hit Iran very hard the next time around. And also, Kevin Warsh will make his first appearance before Congress today. He's the official Federal Reserve Chairman to discuss the Fed's semi-annual monetary policy report.
13: Kevin Warsh will testify about the semi-annual monetary policy report today before the House Financial Services Committee. The report itself was submitted to Congress last week, and it promises to deliver on price stability. Warsh said this at a recent European Central Bank meeting in Portugal.
14: If there were people in households or the business sector and the financial markets who thought that this central bank was going to be comfortable with an inflation objective above 2%, well, I guess they'd be disappointed.
13: The report finds labor productivity growth is strong, GDP grew at a moderate pace, household consumption increased very modestly, and the housing market is stagnant. Jessica Rosenthal, Fox News.
10: State Department issuing an urgent warning for people considering traveling to St. Lucia. The advisory warning, violent crime can occur anywhere on the island. 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
21: We talk a lot here about ultra-processed foods and the many ways in which they can negatively impact your health. They've been linked to weight gain, obesity, type 2 diabetes, cardiovascular disease, even cancer. And now a new study out of UCSF found that high ultra-processed food intake was associated with something called intramuscular fat, which is exactly what it sounds like. That's fat inside your muscles, which can cause them to become weaker. Now, in this particular study, the researchers noticed more wear and tear and pain in people's knees because of weakened thigh muscles. Cutting back on ultra-processed foods isn't easy. The CDC estimates at least half the calories in our diet come from ultra-processed foods. But if you're looking to eat cleaner, cutting out sugar-sweetened beverages, that may be the best number one thing you can do to try and get started. I'm Dr. Sanjay Gupta, helping you live a better life.
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3: Now, it's Red Eye Radio. Gary McNamara and Eric Hurley talk about everything from politics to social issues and news of the day. Whether you're up late or you're just starting your day, welcome to the show from the Relief Factor Studios. 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
2: All across America, we are Red Eye Radio. He is Eric Hurley and I'm Gary McNamara. Jeez. What? This story from The Wall Street Journal from when we were on vacation last week.
4: Yeah.
2: Ready for this?
4: Okay.
2: This is actually a story in The Wall Street Journal. Why white-collar men are obsessed with the perfect lawn. Lush turf can be just as much of an office status symbol as a killer golf swing. Actually did an article on this. For a lot of office workers, okay, mostly middle-aged male office workers, a manicured lawn is as much of a status symbol as a luxury car in the driveway. Excelling at work and yard work fits the modern professional's fixation of optimizing everything.
4: Okay. All right.
2: The office biohacker who won't shut up about his his golf score may also blab about nitrogen levels in his soil.
4: I don't go that far. I take really good care of my lawn. I don't know what the nitrogen levels are.
2: Yeah, but it's something that you do. You take care of your lawn. I mean, it's just something. If you don't take care of your lawn, you can't just let it grow. The city's going to come after you. But
4: yeah,
2: and I was realizing this because I tried to make this male centric. You know where my obsession with edging came from?
4: Your mom.
2: My mother.
4: Yeah. You know,
2: this is before you had the gas-powered edgers or the electric.
4: Push thing.
2: You had to push it.
4: Which was like a weird wheel, which wasn't very, by the way, it wasn't ever good.
2: It was horribly.
4: It didn't cut very well. It should be razor sharp. You know what I mean?
2: Yeah, and the rubber wheel next to it, and you had to push back and forth. And my mother would come out. Well, the lawn cut. I mean, come on, an idiot can cut a lawn.
4: Yeah,
2: but edging was where my mother really became obsessive about it. She would go along and make sure that the corners were perfect, and if there was a piece of grass hanging over the sidewalk, there was hell to pay.
4: I stopped because, you know, I have St. Augustine and it has what some people call runners, but stolons is what they're actually called. And that's how the grass spreads. And so these little stolons can get really thick and it's like one will pop over the edge after I've just gone across it. I'm like, what do you think you're doing? I'm having a fight with this little piece of grass. I'm pulling it. You know what? I'm getting rid of you right now. You're a problem, mister. I'm getting rid of you. No, it's for me, mine came from, oddly enough, my dad, who always kept a nice lawn, but it was more of his military background, you know, where he wanted things to look sharp. And I wear a black t-shirt and jeans every day, so I can't look sharp like he did in his military uniform. So I figure I'll make it up with my lawn. And the edging for me, that's kind of where it comes from. It's you know, it's a nice edge, and I edge it every time. I see neighbors who don't. Our city actually put an ordinance in. We don't have an HOA. But Texas Monthly, years ago, did a story on our city, the town I live in, and said it has more ordinances on the books than any HOA rules in the state at that time. I don't know if that's the case now. And they put out another one, I remember, because people were just letting their grass grow over the sidewalk. They'd mow, and then it would just grow over the sidewalk. And I'm like, your lawn looks like a hippie. Don't do this. You can't grow your bangs out.
2: My one of my neighbors put all new turf.
4: Mm-hmm.
2: I think I believe he's got the live oak, which is the one that I had that drops the acid on your lawn and destroys your lawn.
4: Yeah, both live oaks and red oaks both do that. The smaller leaves are the live oaks.
2: They're very pretty trees,
4: but yeah.
2: And thank goodness they both got disease and I had to cut them down.
4: Yeah.
2: Because, but my neighbor put in all new turf.
4: Yeah.
2: And I don't know the grass he put in. It's not Southern Bermuda that goes dormant.
4: Yeah.
2: Because he had put it in, I don't think it is, because when you put it in, it was absolutely green in February when he put it in.
4: Yeah.
2: It's all dead.
4: Yeah. Yeah. The acidity is hard to keep on top of with all of if he's got oaks.
2: Brand new, all dead. I mean, it was perfectly green.
4: Yeah.
2: And like 2 weeks later,
4: it was
2: gone. The entire lawn. I'm like, oh, he's hearing from the homeowners association. But this is the sentence that got to me. Now, this was actually in the Wall Street Journal. And I'm like, who comes up with this stuff? If weekend warriors can't slay zombies on a dystopian battlefield, at least they can massacre dandelions in their backyard. Like a killer golf swing or rock-hard glutes, a perfect lawn is a way for people who make a living with their minds to prove that they are good at something physical, too. Who are these people that want... Look, you can go anywhere and
4: find
2: people...
4: Where are they getting this?
2: You know, I
4: is this like a study? If it's a study... Then show me the data. Yeah. I want to see what they found, if this actually is, you know, a mindset that is, you know, runs throughout and this is actually, where are they getting the proof to back this up?
2: Because the writer says so. It's like, here it is, it goes, and unlike athletic pursuits that can seem elitist, like skiing or windsurfing in exotic locales, mowing the lawn can make accomplished professionals seem more relatable. It's a way to bond with coworkers, much like chatting about other shared hobbies or the latest World Cup games. Being able to banter about blade height and the best time to aerate also gains you access to an office subculture. Alas, I remain an outsider. I have the ugliest lawn in my neighborhood. This is the writer. I mean, there are people that are passionate about a million different things in a free society.
4: Yeah.
2: If I was the editor, and I saw this a couple days ago, and I bookmarked it and said, okay, I got to bring this up because it's the media, as you said. You know, is this a psychological problem?
4: They've just formed this.
2: Right, people are,
4: as if it's a scientific fact.
2: Right. Now, when you look at it, I mean, you can sit there and you work all day, you go, okay, lawn looks pretty good, and then you go and you do something else.
4: Yeah.
2: There's nothing wrong with it because if you don't have the lawn and a, you know, good green, healthy lawn, it can be hell to repair.
4: Well, yeah, it makes the property look bad. For me, you know, you want it to look nice. For your family, but you also want to be a good neighbor. I don't want to be the neighbor with it. You know, this author of this story, the writer admits, has the worst lawn. I sense some jealousy here. Because here's the thing: if you're not putting in the work, you can hire people to do it. And it's relatively cheap to get someone to at least mow and trim, right? And then you can hire another lawn service to come out and do the fertilizer or whatever. My dad actually hired a guy that does all the above. And, you know, and my dad will tell him what he prefers. My dad buys the fertilizer, has it shipped to the house, and then says, this is what I do. And if you'll do that for me, and he pays him to do it, it's just labor, you know, so he's not hiring like a I think it's True Green, which is one of the companies that you could hire to, you know, make your lawn look better if something's going on with it. But it really sounds like the writer of this article is upset that other people have a good lawn, or is proud of having a crappy looking lawn.
2: Callum Borchers is the guy's name.
4: Yeah. Yeah. Okay.
2: He doesn't look like someone who cuts his own lawn. Like there's a look.
4: Yeah. That guy doesn't have a lawnmower.
2: Like there's a look to somebody who cuts their lawn.
4: You know, I have two.
2: Okay. See, I've created my own stereotypes.
4: Well, no, that's it. Oh, yeah, I bet that guy doesn't have a lawnmower. And I bet, but he doesn't even know what Home Depot is.
2: You know, it's the same to me. It's the same as making sure my floors are clean or the kitchen's clean.
4: Right.
2: Or people are obsessed with clean houses.
4: And with upgrading their kitchens and doing things to make things look nice. This is a status symbol. You know, have we gotten to that point where it's like, I can't believe people are taking care of their stuff.
2: And then every, because we get it twice a week, then this obsession of taking garbage out of the house.
4: Yeah, right. Why is it? Why? Well, I don't know. It's a matter of, I don't know. Not smelling what you had for dinner last night.
2: I think we need, because I see this in a lot of obituaries.
4: Yeah.
2: They were an active gardener. Well, what kind of obsession is that?
4: Yeah.
2: Who wants that in their obituary? They tended to their garden every day. Well, the obsession of these people, how dare they?
4: What is this? What are they trying to prove? They think they're better than everybody else by gardening. My gosh.
2: Now, the question I would have is, it more elitist to be a gardener than to have a perfect lawn?
4: Oh, I think so. I think so. And I say that because my wife is a gardener, a vegetable gardener. And she's doing this year we had issues with the tomatoes. I think we had too much rain early on and it didn't work out. But man, we've got.
2: God, you're privileged.
4: We've got, I know, right? And we've got a bunch of cantaloupes and melons coming in, which is great. They're actually holding up very well. But she did all the, well, I can't say she did all the work. I do the infrastructure, and then she does the actual gardening and planting of the seedlings. In the winter, our entire office, our home office, is filled with seedlings and grow lights.
2: So what you're telling me, you have stereotypical gender roles for your garden.
4: Yeah. Yeah, I thought that was a given. Yeah. And then she comes in and makes me a sandwich. And so, because I'm hungry, I've been watching YouTube all day. But
2: my God.
4: You know, and it's like, hurry up with that. What's taking you so long?
2: Well, I do remember about when I first moved into my house and the lawn, you know, want to make sure it's a new house, so you know.
4: Yeah.
2: And I remember I edged it, and I remember looking at it going, Mom would really be proud.
4: Yeah.
2: Because the corners came together and it was perfectly edged. I mean, it was,
4: yeah, perfect. it's got to be a 90 degree,
2: right, a perfect kind of border. And I took a picture of it,
4: yeah,
2: to show my mom. Mom was alive at that time.
4: Yeah.
2: So I showed my mom.
4: Yeah.
2: Go, Mom, look at this, I did this.
4: Yeah.
2: She's like, eh. I go, don't you remember? You're the one. You're the one. When I did this, I actually posted it on Facebook at the time.
4: Yeah.
2: Saying, look at that. Look at the perfect 90 degree angle now. And I put in there, this comes from my mother who demanded perfection in edging. No blade of grass.
4: That's right.
2: Could cover any part of the sidewalk ever.
4: That's right. No, if something happens and I miss one, I'll go back as I'm because I do a walk around after I'm done. And people will say, well, you're just trying to take pride in your work. And, you know, you're just what guys do. You know, we'll wash our truck and then look at it for 20 minutes going, look what I did. But it's, and that's after a drive-through car wash. But no, I go back if I'm walking, you know, I'll just, you know, go back and make sure that everything's cleaned up. For me, I want it to look nice. I want it, the house to look nice, but it's part of being neighborly. I don't want, it's part of helping your neighborhood, your street look better. It's what you do.
2: Well, where they say that it's as much of a status symbol as a luxury car in your driveway. My car that sits in my driveway is my 23-year-old vehicle. So apparently they're wrong on that one in the Wall Street
4: and
2: Journal.
4: I'm thinking about buying my dad's 2003 Ford F-250 diesel. And so I'm going to put that in my driveway. Yeah.
5: How y'all doing?
4: Yeah.
2: We are Red Eye Radio.
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7: With other tidbits from USDA meteorologist Brad Rippey, including
8: soybeans, exactly half of the crop blooming. That is ahead of the five-year average of 44%. The U.S. cotton crop, one thing that's been notable about this season is just how average it has been in terms of progress. U.S. peanut crop, roughly two-thirds of the crop pegging by July 12th. The national number is 65%, equal to the five-year average. Meanwhile, U.S. rice, we passed the one-third mark on heading progress during the week to reach 35% on July 12th. Winter wheat, the harvest is moving along very quickly. Spring wheat numbers for the week ending July 12th. Heading progress is right on par at 72%.
7: I'm Rod Bain reporting for the U.S. Department of Agriculture in Washington, D.C.
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21: Not all screen time is created equal. And a new study out of Sweden is helping us understand this even better. So researchers followed more than 20,000 people over nearly two decades and determined that passive screen time, like sitting on the couch and watching television, raised someone's risk of dementia. But if they did something active, like reading, puzzles, or interacting with other people, this same group of people saw their risk of dementia drop. Just like you gotta put the work in to keep your body in shape as you age, you basically have to do the same thing with your brain. A couple things I have found to help: working to learn something new every day, whatever it might be, challenging yourself in some way every day, and really importantly, staying socially active. Some days that means meeting friends in person. Other days, maybe an email, a text, or a phone call. Just stay engaged. I'm Dr. Sanjay Gupta, helping you live a better life.
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2: We're Red Eye Radio. He's Eric Carlin. I'm Gary McNamara. You know, one thing that we did not mention last week about Lindsey Graham is he served in the military for 33 years.
4: Yeah, yeah. It's so wild that he's been around in the political scene for so long. You don't think about his former life. You don't think about, you know, his service in the military. And
2: which he stayed in, though, because he came in 94 as a representative.
4: Right, right.
2: So he was part of the 94, remember the 94 class.
4: Class of 94, yeah.
2: And I think he stayed in just till a few years ago.
4: In the reserves?
2: Yeah, he was into like 2015 or 2016, something like that I saw, when he finally got out of the reserves. So, you know, it's watching the left's reaction to him, because I've said before, you know, Meghan McCain was talking about, you know, that they were the three amigos, Joe Lieberman, her father, and Lindsey Graham. They were viewed as the moderates.
4: Yeah.
2: Remember?
4: Yep.
2: It doesn't matter. And that's why we said yesterday, if there's any evidence that the fixation of demonization is just on Trump, the death of Lindsey Graham proved it's not going to end anytime soon.
4: No, it's not. It doesn't matter who it is on the right. Whoever is making the news, even somebody who has passed, it's going to be, they're going to be the target. They're going to be the one. The liberal activists have shown no sign of letting up. They're in fact, it's getting worse. And, you know, here's the thing. You know, when Barney Frank passed, I didn't have anything personal against the guy. I just disagreed with all of his policies and everything he supported politically. But I didn't take joy in his death. I didn't, you know, that to me is, it's a very foreign idea. When you talk about somebody who is a political opposite. You know, I look at the death of Rob Reiner, right? He's a guy who did incredible work. And by many people's standards and what they said about him, conservatives who had him on as a guest said he was the greatest guy. He was the nicest guy.
2: Bat soup crazy on the issues.
4: Bat soup crazy on the issues. Totally disagreed on the issues, but I didn't have a problem with him personally.
2: No, I didn't. I don't celebrate
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21: If I were to ask you what makes for a good night's sleep, you'd probably say a dark, quiet room, not too many things on your mind. But every night when you go to get some Z's, how often do you really think about the temperature in your bedroom? Temperature may be one of the most underappreciated factors in sleep. That's according to the Senior Vice President of Research and Scientific Affairs at the National Sleep Foundation. We often hear about lights and screens and stress, but even modest changes in temperature and airflow can influence both how quickly you fall asleep and how deeply you stay asleep. Most experts will recommend a room temperature of 60 to 67 degrees Fahrenheit. You might also experiment with your sheets and what you actually wear to bed. Play around a bit and see what improves your sleep. You might be delightfully surprised. I'm Dr. Sanjay Gupta, helping you live a better life.
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5: I was watching, just in general on TV yesterday, a bunch of different doctors, you know, talking about Lindsey Graham and how he died. And, you know, again, the talk about blood pressure.
6: Yeah.
5: How
6: yeah,
5: it's something yeah, you just, you've got to. And I'm in that category.
6: Yeah. Yeah,
5: when
6: me too.
5: When I was diagnosed, right about now, 10 years ago, when the official diagnosis came in that I had type 2 diabetes, actually metabolic syndrome, which is, again, type 2 diabetes, high blood pressure, and high cholesterol. Now, I never had the high, I had high normal cholesterol, but I never had high cholesterol. But, you know, now I'm on, you know, I'm on the lowest level of medication for that. And now, you know, my, it's, you know, super low. At the time, you know, you had to take the electrocardiogram and all that to make sure everything is right. But when you're a type 2 diabetic, you know, twice a year, you've got to go to the doctor.
6: Yeah.
5: Just to, you know, check up on everything. And my blood sugar is lower than it was my average 3-month blood sugar is lower than it

0: was when I first was diagnosed. And even when I was diagnosed, my daily blood sugar, because they said it kicked off like in the months preceding. What happened was I had shingles, and I was up visiting my parents, had shingles, and my brother-in-law said, "You got shingles." And I went into, you know, the local emergency place there. Mm-hmm. You know, they've got them all over the place now.
1: Mm-hmm.
0: And they went and took my blood pressure, which was fine less than 6 months before when I'd gone to the doctor for my yearly. It was fine. And when I went in there, 225 over 125.
1: Oof. Yeah. Wow.
0: And they immediately sent me to, you know, the emergency room.
1: Yeah.
0: In Buffalo, ECMC, which is the, you know, the they said, "You need to go right now." I'm like, "What?" I couldn't believe it. I just was, you know, then after really taking over a 3 week period, blood tests, they said, "You've got type 2 diabetes." But my A1C, I think, was 6, and it's, you know, that's for the 3 month period, which means in that time is when my genetics kicked off.
1: Mm.
0: It went from not having it to boom, having it.
1: Yeah.
0: I'm on the blood pressure medication, and I work out and, you know, watch my weight. I do everything that I possibly can do,
1: mm-hmm.
0: you know, for the blood pressure, because I know so many people. And when I look at history of people who have died, you know, over the last, you know, famous people over the last 40, 50 years,
1: yeah.
0: the number that died from heart problems relating to high blood pressure, which can be controlled.
1: Yeah.
0: You can control it and live, sure. you know, the average, you know, normal life. And, you know, now my blood pressure, like anybody else, it's, you know, it can get to, I've had it, you know, in complete rest, you know, 100 over 55. Mm. But normally it's around 120 over 68,
1: mm-hmm.
0: you know, which is fine. It's fine mm-hmm. blood pressure. But I'm just amazed at the number of people, some that I know, that died, and friends and relatives of theirs have said they just wouldn't take their blood pressure medicine. They had high blood pressure, and they just wouldn't take care of it. And I don't know about Lindsey Graham. I don't know, you know, whether I'm amazed the number of people that don't go to doctors that are in their 60s.
1: Yeah. Well,
0: I'm amazed.
1: And in the case of a Lindsey Graham, so here's a guy who just got off a plane from Ukraine. He's always on a plane, you know, traveling somewhere. It seems like lately, especially with between Iran and Ukraine and everything that's going on. And then he's having a conversation with the president on the phone, you know, shortly before he passed. And I would have to believe that if there is a blood pressure issue, you know, that would be something that would, I know for me, you know, I could see that raising your blood pressure to a great extent. In fact, one time I was in the hospital for my lung, and I was on the phone doing work-related things, answering emails. And the nurse comes in, and she looks at the, you know, at the monitor, and she goes, "Put that down." She goes, you're not here to work. You know, and yeah, and she said, and my sister was there visiting. She goes, "You need to tell him that that's, you can't do this," because when he's, and they noticed it a couple of times, it was a pattern. I had actually, they'd come in one morning and same thing had happened later that day, again, work related things. And because there was a big event that I missed because my lung collapsed. Normally, I would just, you know, walk it off and go do the event. But this time, I couldn't do it. So they, you know, they could see it visibly because the monitor is right there and they could see it. And so you don't think about that. I remember being in a doctor's office. My blood pressure problem didn't start until I had what's called a branch vein occlusion. I have a blind spot in my right eye. I'm deaf in my left ear and partially blind in my right eye. So
0: That's why I'm so kind to him.
1: Yeah,
0: all the time.
1: Yeah, exactly. Because I'm always bumping into walls and going, huh? And then, so, I can't hear what you can say anything you want about me. I'm not going to hear most of it, but I don't care. But you know, if you flip me off with the right finger, I won't even see it. But, you know, the treatment for that, for the branch vein occlusion in my right eye is a needle being stuck in your eye every 4 weeks with actually a cancer drug called Avastin. And when that started, I developed white coat. I never had white coat with dentists, with doctors, I never had that problem ever. And then it started to become an issue and I was in the waiting room. And I remember feeling kind of sleepy. It was weird. I was like, I feel like I could kind of go to sleep. But actually, my blood pressure was on the rise. And when they went in and took my blood pressure before getting a needle stuck into my eye, they said, no, your blood pressure's high. And I said, I guess I have white coat now. And then it started to calm down after a few minutes, and that would be the pattern, right? White coat only. And then it was like, oh, okay, we need actually a treatment. And so I started on the medications years ago. And it can be, it's, you know, there are a lot of people doing a job like what a Lindsey Graham did. I can't imagine serving in the Senate or in the House, it would just drive me bat soup crazy.
0: Well, he was driven. Obviously, he was driven by it.
1: Oh, yeah, very passionate.
0: You know,
1: about
0: and it's
1: it,
0: interesting
1: no doubt.
0: When you talk about because I've always had white coat syndrome.
1: Yeah,
0: and you know it's interesting because when I go in, you know, before I have my 6 month a week before I go in and you know they do all the blood work, I have white coat syndrome going into the lab.
1: Yeah,
0: to get my blood taken.
1: Right.
0: So my, you know, not only when I go into the doctor, they don't take my blood pressure. They just take the blood out. But my blood sugar's always higher because that drop of adrenaline is what happens when you have white coat syndrome, that just a little drop of adrenaline gets in your blood system. It increases your blood pressure and your blood sugar.
1: Mm-hmm.
0: So for me with white coat syndrome, you know, I keep a history, you know, everything's got an app now, my blood pressure, blood sugar, everything else. Mm. I go in and, all right, doctor, here it is right here, so he can follow it. Because he'll sit there and go, oh, every time I walk in, he goes, your blood sugar's high when you get oh, that's right, I forgot. You got white coat syndrome. And it raises your blood pressure and, right. You know, that. But, yeah, blood pressure is such a deadly thing. And I don't know, I'm not making a judgment on him. I'm just saying, I think it was Dr. Oz who was saying, you know, one of the things that people don't really focus on enough, and he wasn't making an accusation that was Lindsey Graham, but he said, watch your blood pressure. Well, and I'm amazed the number of people that don't. Yeah. I have somebody who that I know, a good friend of mine, who's got high blood pressure and just says, well, I take the pills, but I eat whatever I want. Well, you can't do that. One of the biggest things I know when I travel so much is you just can't find low-carb food. If you're eating out, it's almost impossible. Mm-hmm. Now you can find it online. Mm-hmm. You know, that's why I hardly ever go out to eat at a restaurant. Almost everything I do is made at home because I want it to be as low carb as possible and working out. But I mean, it's say my focus is I want a quality of life. I want to be able to do this. I don't want to stop doing this. But I know because of the time that we're on and just what it takes to do this, I want to make sure that I'm as healthy as possible because I love doing it. So really, that's my incentive. And maybe some people don't have that incentive, and so they don't watch it as much or just figure they can get away with, you know, cheating a little bit. Or, well, the pills are all I need, and that's going to take care of it.
1: That's what I was about to say. That many, I think far too many of us say, well, yeah, I've got the medication. You know, that will help keep it in check. And if I need to, I'll increase the dosage if the doctor agrees or whatever. But the fact of the matter is that, especially the thing with blood pressure, is that it goes up and down throughout the day. Mm-hmm. There are things that can make it spike, you know. And so one of the keys to that really is exercise. The simplest thing you can do is walk if you're able to do it. And, you know, and if not, find something that you can do just to stay active and keep that blood pressure. And it also, you know, any anxiety or whatever you got going on in life, it kind of helps to, you know, tame that a little bit too.
0: Well, that's the good thing with getting older. You've worried about things your entire life that you look back on and go, why did I worry about that? You don't worry about it anymore.
1: Right, yeah,
0: it's like, whatever.
1: Yeah.
0: I remember when I first got, you know, type 2 when I was first diagnosed. And, you know, my doctor had said after about a couple of years, he said, we want the good news or the bad news. I said, well, give me the bad news first. And he said, type 2 diabetes is going to kill you. I go, what the hell's the good news? He said, you'll be 120 when it does if you keep doing what you're doing.
1: Yeah.
0: I'm like, oh, okay, good.
1: Right.
0: And he said, and when I first got it, they said, you know, this will kill you if you don't take care of it.
1: Right.
0: And I said, well, I'm not worried about the death because there's nothing I can do about that down the road. I'm worried about the quality of life in between. And I've known people that have had toes cut off and everything else. And what my doctors told me is if you try and continue this, you'll never have your toes cut off. I think my last A1C was 5.7, I think, something like that. So I'm under a 6. Over a 7 is when you're doing damage to your organs.
1: Yeah, right.
0: And so I'm still, and that's my whole goal, just keep staying beneath that. I'm still, my medication hasn't changed, still on the lowest level.
1: Yeah.
0: But it's something that you pay attention to if you want that quality of life. And it was heartbreaking to see that he said, you know, they said, you need to go to a doctor. And he just said, you know, I just, you know, I think the quote was, I can't die yet because I've got stuff to do, when he was feeling sick earlier in the night.
1: Yeah.
0: That story came out yesterday.
1: Yeah.
0: And it was like, oh, just so sad when I
1: hear
0: that.
1: It is. Yeah.
0: We are Red Eye Radio.
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0: Reddit Radio. He's Eric Cronin. I'm Gary McNamara. Yeah, and by the way, no problem with his sister taking over for the next till November.
1: Right. Yeah.
0: She's not going to be running, but right. If there's anybody close to, if anybody there, you know, the South Carolina elected him. If there's anybody who knows what his wishes would be, it would be her.
1: Oh, no doubt.
0: And you know, the funniest thing is what I heard. She doesn't have the experience that's necessary. Blah, blah, blah. Shut up.
1: Yeah.
0: This whole thing that being a congressman or a senator takes such incredible experience.
1: Yeah.
0: Shut up.
1: She was very close to him.

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11: More strikes on Iran. I'm Ted Lindner, Fox News. The U.S. military conducting that new round of strikes on Monday.
12: They're wired differently, and we're not going to put up with it. We are just going forward. We're attacking them tonight. We're taking out all of their capability for anything having to do with the Strait, with the Hormuz Strait. And I think in the end, we will end up discontrolling the whole thing.
11: On Monday, hours after the president said the United States is reinstating a blockade on Iran in the Strait of Hormuz, Fox's Lucas Tomlinson has more.
13: The U.S. military has announced that blockade will now go into effect. And recall last week when the Trump administration revoked Iran's license to sell oil, many were wondering how would that be enforced? There's only one way, and that's with a return of the naval blockade. And that's what President Trump has ordered in addition to the airstrikes over the past week.
11: Meantime, President Trump hosting a Middle Eastern ally today amid a widening conflict with Iran.
14: Iraq's Prime Minister Ali al-Zayed is making his first trip here since being sworn in May. Today's meeting with President Trump also comes ahead of the September 30th date ending the U.S.-led coalition's forces mission in Iraq. Writing an op-ed in the Washington Post this week, Iraq's leader says that date also marks a new phase of ambitious partnership with the U.S., adding this trip to Washington is intended to to deepen economic opportunities for his country, especially in the oil and energy sectors. He also says Iraq can be a partner for regional security and stability, writing conflict and wars only widen the circle of those who suffer. At the White House, Jared Halpern, Fox News.
11: And a three-year-old boy died after sneaking into a neighbor's car during a hot day in Louisiana. The toddler, unable to get out, and was stuck inside the car as temperature soared to 93 degrees. The investigation continues. 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
0: Now, it's Red Eye Radio. Gary McNamara and Eric Hurley talk about everything from politics to social issues and news of the day. Whether you're up late or you're just starting your day, welcome to the show from the Relief Factor Studios. 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
1: All across America, we are Red Eye Radio. He is Eric Carley, and I'm Gary McNamara. Again, the show interfering with my reading.
2: What are you reading?
1: Well, I was actually reading a trade magazine.
2: Oh, really?
1: I said, I wonder if this applies to me.
2: Yeah.
1: And, and you would mention it, and I was actually reading the article.
2: Mm-hmm.
1: You mentioned Barrett Media.
2: Yeah.
1: And a great trade magazine for a radio.
2: Mm-hmm.
1: And I just happened to see this column, Talk Radio Burnout, When It's Time to Walk Away.
2: Ooh. For the individual?
1: Yeah, the talk for the talk
2: not,
1: radio
2: not
1: host.
2: For the listener. It's not for the, never no, time no, to no, walk no, away no, for the no. listener. To be yeah. clear.
1: How do you reconnect with that first moment of love?
2: Mm.
1: If that love has changed, is it time to walk away on your own terms and divorce the industry?
2: You know,
1: you still love radio?
2: Yeah.
1: Do you still have that spark?
2: I don't know of a time in my career that I've been more enthusiastic.
1: I know.
2: And gotten greater satisfaction from what I do. You and I talked about this off the air. We often talk about it off the air. That we really do love doing this. I'm very grateful for the fact that people choose to seek us out. They don't have to. There's so many things you can listen to today.
1: I know.
2: You know, whatever. Podcast, you know, anything and everything. And they also choose us. And that to me is so humbling.
1: I know.
2: Of course I know why. It's because we're excellent. But it's but it's to me that's since I was 18, when I could say something and somebody would respond to it, like a caller would call in, you know, respond. It was music radio, you know, and they'd call and, you know, or we'd go to do a live remote somewhere. This is when I was doing a local show, and people would show up. You'd promote it. You'd say, hey, we're going to be here. Come see us. And people would come out. In fact, Sam from San Antonio went to Bristol, where we had Shell Rotella Super Rigs this year, and wanted to shake my hand. He lives in San Antonio. And he came up and just wanted to say hi, listens every morning. And I love that because, you know, San Antonio, Del Rio, my old stomping grounds. I'm not sure how much stomping I did, but it was so great to see that. And you and I have seen that before where, you know, we've been at events and people come up and that's, you know, just amazing. But I can't imagine. In fact, vacation, and I'm very serious about this. Vacation is difficult. I don't mind having more time with my lovely bride. I really don't. She might have a different opinion about that, but I love spending time with her. And I, you know, that's great. She did not have the week off. In fact, she worked through Independence Day. She worked through that weekend and everything. She's working a lot of overtime here lately. But having this here every night and coming back to this, the recent death of my brother, you know, it wasn't that this was that work was a distraction or getting back to normal. It was that I felt like I was coming back into my other family, my mm-hmm. work family here, you guys here in the studio that I work with, but the listener family. And it was and still is therapeutic in that we can sit and talk about, and I, you know, not every talk show host does this, but I think you and I have really been clear about we'll talk. We're not going to be on the tribal thing, you know. We're going to issue our concerns, even if we vote for the person. We're going to express our convictions, and there is something therapeutic about being able to do it. I don't get that same therapy, you know, that same satisfaction from social media. I never have because, you know, it just kind of falls into the void.
1: Well, there's too many distractions.
2: Yeah, exactly.
1: There's too many. You know, I was thinking about this actually when I was reading an article about, you know, about Lindsey Graham, how much he loved the job, how he was addicted to the job, how he wanted to. And, you know, there's, you saw the, you know, of course, the political criticism is there. Yeah, but he didn't support Trump. Then he did support Trump. Yeah, but that's the politics of it. He knew he could have influence by standing by Trump on a variety of different issues. Even at times you said, Lindsey, do you really believe this?
2: Yeah.
1: Are you kissing a little butt there?
2: Right.
1: But you can understand that the whole goal was to get what he wanted. And what he wanted, what he really focused on, and as we said yesterday, was the fact that Lindsey Graham was one of those people, forget about anything domestic policy that you disagreed with, on the level of protecting America from our enemies and recognizing our enemies, whether it's Putin, Xi, Islamic Jihad, you know, Sharia supremacy. He was absolutely adamant, and however he could do that to promote that, which I believe is absolutely necessary, because there's not a lot of people. You know, it's you've got the whole Democratic Party. Well, there's really no difference between Sharia supremacy and the mega churches in Texas.
2: Huh.
1: You know, I mean,
2: yeah.
1: It's like trying to make the
2: right.
1: moral equivalents. I just used that. I just came up
2: yeah.
1: with that in my head right
2: yeah.
1: there. It
2: yeah.
1: could be Catholicism. It could be whatever. That there's really, of course, there's a difference.
2: Yes,
1: it's like saying there's no difference between Sharia supremacy and our democracy here.
2: Right.
1: That we have, and I know we're a constitutional republic under the umbrella, the general umbrella of a democracy, just
2: right.
1: for the nitpickers out there. But it was his passion and love and his joy to go anywhere. And I went, wow, that's how I feel about this job. I thought about that yesterday. So when I saw that article, I went, wow, that's really interesting. I have way more passion and fun now than I've ever had in my radio career, because for so much of the career, you're trying to figure what to do.
2: To present it.
1: And how to present it.
2: Yeah.
1: And when you're in that time of trying to find yourself, management, who is probably more clueless than you are.
2: Except our management.
1: Well,
2: they're very.
1: No, I'm talking way back when.
2: Yeah.
1: But they were younger.
2: Yeah,
1: the management. They
2: in your career,
1: early in my career, the management. They were all in their 20s and 30s. They didn't know.
2: Yeah,
1: and so you're dealing with a bunch of people who don't know, and so you just go do what you do every day. But that pressure is there every day, trying to please yourself, please the audience, and please the management, and it is a tough thing to get through. That stress, that's all gone now.
2: Right.
1: It's gone. There is,
2: because
1: it's gone.
2: If you love doing it, then you're going to be thoughtful about that presentation along the way.
1: Everybody has grown.
2: Yeah.
1: Management is older. The talent, everybody has got to a certain point.
2: Right.
1: And went, okay, now that I've been in this business as long as I have, I realize that we still know nothing. Go do what you do and have fun and be yourself.
2: Yeah. and I kind of feel like, again, you know, I made the joke earlier about I restart the clock on my career every night as the show comes on. But I kind of have that attitude about, and you and I have talked about this before, we feel like we need to show up and earn it all over again for the audience, because, you know, we may get compliments. Oh, man, the show you did today or yesterday or whatever. Today's podcast was, man, it was awesome. You know, blah, blah, blah, blah, blah. That can't go to my head. It never does. I'm not able to let that feed any ego, because I realize, yeah, but I could screw it up royally.
1: Well,
2: we're
1: in the immediacy news entertainment sector, which is, you know, your current today. It's not like we put out Elton John's Goodbye Yellow Brick Road
2: right. yeah.
1: and can sit back a half
2: that's
1: a century
2: great
1: and go,
2: album.
1: Everybody thinks that's a great
2: that's
1: album.
2: Listen to this album.
1: What a great album
2: oh
1: that
2: my
1: is.
2: Gosh.
1: Looking back. But then again, you know, the other thing that I look at, when you look at musicians or when you look at sports people who keep, and I know a couple that keep reflecting, their whole life is still reflecting back to 30 years ago, 40 years ago, 50 years ago. Their whole mindset is what they had done. I'm so glad I'm not there. They may be comfortable in it. I couldn't be comfortable. And I'm not, it's not a criticism. It's that I couldn't do that.
2: Yeah.
1: I just can't right. look, I can't look back. I just, well, I can't. And a lot of, in those professions, you know, because your career normally for most musicians probably is two or three great albums. And then everything is playing the hits and nobody, we know it's well known in the music industry. We don't care about your new song.
2: Yeah.
1: Now, the great bands are the ones where people do care about their new music.
2: Well, and I go, remember wow, I really the hair band Warrant talked about walking into their record label one time and their album, a huge wall-sized poster of their album cover was on, you know, the wall as you walk into the reception area. And then they walked in the next time. It wasn't just a few months later, and it was Alice in Chains. And it was like, oh, things have changed little bit.
1: And I understand that this is a business where, you know, because it's current event, it's current for today. Then once we're gone, you know, in a few years, everybody forgets and moves on to the next thing. That's just the reality of the business. Yeah. But it's also the beauty of the business is that you get to do it.
2: You get to live in it today.
1: You get to live in it every single day, and everything that you do is fresh.
2: And that's where the appreciation comes from, I think.
1: Yeah.
2: It's, you know, because it's like, yeah, I get to talk about it. Because if I'm, you know, at some point I'll have to retire. I'm thinking probably 95. God willing, I live that long. I'm thinking 95, I'll probably hang it up. But if, you know, if I look at this situation as long as I'm of this mindset, and it keeps growing every day, I'm a little more excited, encouraged, and I guess in love with, married to, you know, the job, as they put it, you know, in the article, you know, maybe it's time to break up with your career if you don't enjoy it, which isn't, by the way, bad advice if you don't enjoy it. But it's a foreign thought to me. And I think it comes from having the creative ability that we have here on this show that you don't always have. We don't have, the boss isn't down the hallway right now, you know, and they do let us do our thing. And we also understand there's a responsibility in staying on top of things, you know, and then, you know, breaking news and everything that comes along with what you're doing. So, but all of that to me is enjoyable. When we get into serious breaking news, while I don't like the nature of the story, you know, quite possibly,
1: there's an adrenaline rush.
2: Well, there is. I take great pride in wanting to get it right for the audience. Like we've said, we don't care about being first. We just want to get what we know and report what we know, where we tell the audience where we're getting it from. And then being able to report that breaking news, I take great pride in doing it and taking a thoughtful approach to it.
1: You know, the best thing is when you look at, you know, the being in the media in any particular way, you know, whether, you know, musician or actor, for example, everybody's looking back at the things you've done in the past. I just love being in something where, you know, the career's now, what, 45 years, 46 years, whatever it is now, and you're still doing new stuff every day.
2: Yeah.
1: To me, I'm so appreciative of that because it doesn't exist. I couldn't imagine being in music and people going, could you play that hit, Gary, that you had in 1977?
2: Yeah. The first song I ever played on the air at this small country station where I started was Amarillo by Morning. George Strait. And, you know, I think about it, that song is, you know, it seems ancient. It's a great song. It's actually his version of it. There was another version of it before that. But I think about that. And I think about all the young Reba McEntire, the Judds when they were first starting out and all this. And it's just amazing to think about, you know, and I, if I were doing music presentation as a DJ, you know, on the air, I wouldn't feel like I was serving an audience.
3: No,
2: the music serves the audience.
3: Yeah, I couldn't do music.
2: But yeah, I just don't have that in me.
3: It would be so boring. And we both did it. I don't remember the first song I played on commercial radio, but I do know the first song I ever played in front of a microphone for college radio.
2: Yeah.
3: Death May Be Your Santa Claus, Mott the Hoople.
2: All right.
3: Not all the young dudes. Death May Be Your Santa Claus. We are Red Eye Radio.
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4: Independents with carrier authority should be mindful that negotiation strength varies as the week progresses. Typically, the highest rates across major segments are paid for loads negotiated on Sundays, and the highest volume of loads for all segments is seen on Mondays, also the weekday that tends to be the best for flatbed negotiations, yielding the best rates. Owner-operators tend to have less negotiation strength on Tuesday, which shows the lowest weekday spread between brokers' offered rates and actual paid rates. Broker offers tend to rise by Wednesday, as the end of the week is in sight. This day also seems optimal for the 3 o'clock hustle, so-called for its reliance on that afternoon time of day, when brokers are getting nervous, to improve negotiation strength. Stay mindful of this system to maximize your revenue. 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
13: 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Sleep is when your body and your brain repair themselves. You should be getting 7 to 9 hours a night. And finally, number four often gets forgotten, socialization. It's not a bonus, it's a necessity for a healthy life, finding a sense of community, purpose, and belonging. I'm Dr. Sanjay Gupta, helping you live a better life.
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0: Radio. He's Eric Cronin. I'm Gary McNamara. You know, the funniest thing the last 2 days that I've seen, and a lot of the, you know, stuff that's been happening made it so we didn't cover this one yet, but the CNBC survey that that has been mocked tremendously because it ranked all red states as the worst places to live in the country.
1: Of course. Of course.
0: And Tennessee was first and Texas was second. What they did was they took all liberal issues.
1: Right.
0: They looked at all liberal issues, what liberals want.
1: Right.
0: And the red states were ranked low on all these liberal issues. Therefore, they're the worst states to live in. And it's like, wow, all these people are moving to these states, though, in the top 10 from blue states. Apparently, these people don't know what's important to them.
1: Well, what's interesting is that I believe it's actually part of an effort of, you know, warning any of the people that have not left the blue states yet of, oh, you don't want to live in these states. There is that. And here in Texas, a couple of newspapers, the San Antonio Express, I think, was one of them. And the Austin Statesman, the Houston Chronicle, maybe the Dallas Morning News. A few of them have done stories like, well, some people are moving out of Texas. Well, of course they are.
0: I know.
1: As if, you know, as if nobody's moving out of Texas and everybody's moving to Texas.
0: I know somebody who's a listener to our show.
1: Yeah.
0: Great person.
1: Yeah.
0: Their family's in California. They moved back.
1: Yeah.
0: So they're closer to their, you know, family and friends are all there. And so that happens all the time.
1: Right.
0: And so you have people moving from every state all the time. It's where, though, the net result is.
1: Right. And why look at and why a lot of happening. That migration is happening.
0: Right.
1: The reason why it's happening.
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12: I don't know about you, but my social media feeds are flooded with lotions and potions and gadgets, all promising to unlock different components of longevity. But if you log off, take a step back from all the hype, you'll find that the actual keys to a longer, healthier life are hiding in plain sight. There are four of them. Number one, nutrition. The Mediterranean diet really is the gold standard. Number two, exercise. You should be getting 150 minutes of moderate intensity exercise or 75 minutes of vigorous intensity exercise every week, plus strength training and stretching. Number three, sleep. Sleep is when your body and your brain repair themselves. You should be getting 7 to 9 hours a night. And finally, number four, often gets forgotten, socialization. It's not a bonus. It's a necessity for a healthy life, finding a sense of community, purpose, and belonging. I'm Dr. Sanjay Gupta, helping you live a better life.
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3: And he is Eric Carly, and I'm Gary McNamara. The one thing, as we were talking about the CNBC study, the worst places to live, all red states. And Governor Newsom, you know, said, see, I told you, it's all the red states. Yeah. They're bad, and I like this one. This is Representative Lance Gooden of Texas. If you hate not paying income taxes, law and order, parental rights, smaller government, school choice, the Second Amendment, and criminal illegal immigrants being arrested, here's another garbage list from the mainstream media. And I love this one, though. One Texas resident, conservative activist, Robbie Starbuck, a Texas resident, said, actually, I noticed something. The list is BS, that it has nothing to do with quality of life for sane people. Because one of the reasons that Tennessee was number one as the worst place to live was because of the bathroom law.
4: Yeah,
3: because because Tennessee has the law that says men must use male restrooms and females.
4: That's a horrible place to live.
3: Oh, my God.
4: What a horrible place to live.
3: The humanity.
4: What a horrible place to live.
3: Oh, my gosh.
4: Wow,
3: and,
4: man.
3: And that was the number one reason. The number two reason was country music.
4: Obviously. Well, some of today's country music.
3: Yeah, there is that debate.
4: Yeah.
3: Is it country music?
4: Well, you know, when they start putting the snaps in it, the snap beats in country. I had a couple of, I won't say who they were. They're a duo, and they've done pretty well. But as songwriters, they've done really well. And we were having this long conversation about it, going, I don't know how that started, where it just this in the little snap beats, you know, in the background. It's like that's not. I don't know. No. I don't need steel guitar and fiddle in every song. I would prefer it, but I understand you're not going to do that in every song, especially today. You know, I mean, that's, you know, I love older country music. It's what I grew up on. So, but yeah, well,
3: country music. I was kidding.
4: Yeah, I know.
3: It actually, I don't think it actually did make the list.
4: What about the death penalty? Did that?
3: Oh, it has to. Oh, yeah. It's got to be part of it. Yes.
4: Yeah. That,
3: well, there is no quality of life if you're dead.
4: Right. They're against the death penalty, but pro-abortion.
3: Well, that's another thing. If you have access to abortion, if you have reproductive rights, you're a better place to live, except you'll be dead.

0: Exactly.
1: If you jaywalk, it's not true. We don't have the death penalty for jaywalking. Now, if you're littering while you're jaywalking, it's definitely the death penalty.
0: Well, as we know, I mean, the stereotype of Texas is true, because what we do every day, we jump into our pickup trucks with our gun rack and our empty beer cans in the back, and we all head out in order to cheer the latest execution in Huntsville.
1: Dude, are you stalking me? That's exactly what I do. I have beer cans in the back.
0: Meanwhile, in other topics, the Daylight Saving Time Bill clears a House Rules Committee vote.
1: Here we go again.
0: 6-4.
1: All right.
0: And would let states lock in year-round daylight saving time. Uh-huh. I guess it would still be state's choice or what? It would allow states to enact daylight saving time year-round.
1: Yeah, there.
0: Well, can't you do that now?
1: I forget what the qualification for is.
0: Hawaii and Arizona, most of Arizona,
1: right,
0: doesn't subscribe to it.
1: Right.
0: So, and honestly, this is a debate where I don't care. It doesn't matter to, it really, it doesn't affect me, really. The only thing I keep thinking of is, if it doesn't get light in some states until 8:30, 9 o'clock in the morning, you're going to have people complaining about kids going to school. That would be the complaint I would see.
1: Yeah, look, I live in a school zone. I'm four houses down, basically, from the elementary school where three of my four children attended. One of my grandchildren is attending that school right now. And there's a 6-lane road you have to cross. And it's, you know, it's 20 miles an hour. It's a school zone, so they're driving slowly. But it's a lot of cars in that zone. And as a parent, that'd be a concern. You know, I mean, there's no doubt. Now that I'm not a parent of small children, I don't care. But no, there's going to be concerns one way or the other, which is why I don't think they'll ever get it done. I just don't think they'll ever get it done. You know, I read one article.
0: Do they have the votes? Because the story makes it sound like they have the votes.
1: The committee vote
0: was 6-4.
1: There was a wider committee that was like something like 48-1. I got to go back and find the article. Okay. I don't even know if I bookmarked it because I'm not confident it's going to happen.
0: There it is. The legislation momentum comes from a House Energy and Commerce Committee overwhelmingly passed the measure 48-1 in May.
1: Yeah, okay, yeah. So, then where does it go in the Senate? And you know, what cases are going to be made? You're going to have, you know, lobbyists up there. Well, we can't do this, we can't do that, we got to have this, got to have that, and you know, all making, I'm sure, solid points for their interest, but I don't think it's going to change.
0: Well, for me, how will I know when to change my 9-volt battery in my smoke detectors?
1: When it starts beeping.
0: Which, of course, when does it happen? Does it ever happen?
1: No, we're
0: at
1: when
0: noon.
1: You're asleep. No. When you're asleep.
0: Always when I'm asleep. Well, I like the new ones that have basically the batteries enclosed, and it's like 10 years. It's like, okay, I like that.
1: Yeah, yeah.
0: You don't have to, but I think those are the one I have is a combination. I've got one carbon monoxide detector.
1: Yeah.
0: In my bedroom.
1: Right.
0: And then I have a double one, smoke detector and carbon monoxide detector in my kitchen.
1: Yeah, I have them all in all the bedrooms, hallway.
0: Oh, then I have smoke detectors, kitchen, like four more around the house.
1: Yeah, and then in the kitchen, and they're all combo now, carbon monoxide and smoke detectors. I just don't think they're going to get it done. If they get it done, it's going to be weird, and it's going to be odd. But when they moved it, though, when they moved it back to earlier in the year and then later in the fall, you know, that was like, what are you doing? You know, I mean, I know what you're attempting to do, but you get so much sunlight. And again, it's about, as you mentioned, yeah, but when we operate in the sunlight versus the dark and everything else, you know, is a big deal. I don't know what stats show on car accidents, like in the morning. We talk about kids going to school, but are there more car accidents in the morning, you know, if the sun's not up yet? I mean, really, traffic in our area starts at 5 a.m., the heavy traffic. I mean, it starts zooming at 5 a.m. But, you know, so I don't know. You know, that I don't have an opinion on it. I would rather not change the clocks based on the health aspect of it, because it's measurable. I mean, we're less productive after the clock change as a nation. We're just less productive. Some people, you know, it doesn't affect as bad as others, but I don't, you know, at my age, it's like, well.
0: Well, you know, the incredible thing is the difference depending on where you live. For example, yeah. When I was in Buffalo a couple of weeks ago in the hotel,
1: mm-hmm.
0: and I was facing the east,
1: right,
0: and the windows of my hotel room were open.
1: Yeah.
0: Or they, not the windows, but the blinds were up, the shades were up.
1: Mm-hmm.
0: And I'd set it early, you know, to be over at my dad's house. Next thing I know, the sun's in my eyes. It's coming up right there, and it's shining right on my face. I wake up in a panic.
1: Mm.
0: It's 5:40 in the morning.
1: Yeah, right.
0: Like right now,
1: right
0: there, the sun will rise in Dallas today at 6:30.
1: Right.
0: It rises in Buffalo, New York at 5:50 a.m.
1: Right. We're closer to the equator.
0: Exactly.
1: And, yeah.
0: And so you know, when you look at that, I mean, it's like, here, I'm still comfortable with it. You know, it's like the sun coming up at 6:30.
1: Well,
0: I mean, that's good enough for me, but I can't imagine, you know, cause there will be places where the sun, it's still going to be dark between 8:30 and 9 o'clock, cloudy days.
1: Mm.
0: You know, it's going to be really dark. And
1: well,
0: that's
1: they talked about
0: see is,
1: Alaska is going to some parts of northern Alaska. It's like you might not see any daylight. What was that movie 28 Days After or whatever? It's like you might not see any daylight for
0: talking about the vampire
1: months. Yeah, the zombie vampire thing, whatever it was. Yeah. And so it's, you know, there was a few articles over the weekend. One said there was conversation about removing the Eastern time zone. And I said, what? What? What?
0: Remember they moved the clocks that when you change them, they changed when we're going to do it in order to save electricity, and it never worked.
1: Yeah, that's what I was saying earlier when, you know, now we change them earlier in the spring and later in the fall, you know, and it's not doing what it's, you know, what that was intended to do. And I just don't, again, I don't see it. I don't see it happening. They talk about it. This year seems to have more momentum, but the moment you do it, you know, once it's implemented, if it happens, then it's just going to be, you know, people on Capitol Hill, change it back, change it back, change it back, change it back. You know,
0: if states
1: for a
0: can
1: variety
0: do it,
1: of
0: it
1: reasons.
0: It gives states the ability. It's not going to be a nationwide law. It gives states the ability to do it. My question is why can people do it already?
1: I don't
0: understand the enforcement authority of this.
1: I forget why those few states have that exemption. I read it over the weekend and I can't remember why that exemption is in place. In Arizona, the Navajo Nation does not do what the rest of the state does. And so for part of the year they're on different time by an hour. So in Texas, I think the only mountain time zone is El Paso. Right? Is that right? I think that's right. So
0: Arizona, along with Hawaii, is exempt from daylight saving time because the state legislature officially opted out in 1968.
1: Okay. Yeah. So they grandfathered in?
0: So they already had the ability to do it.
1: Right.
0: That's my point. Does this...
1: Well, or is that, can they no longer opt out? Is that exemption gone, and was that grandfathered in?
0: Okay, that's a good point.
1: You know, I don't know. So, and again, the Navajo Nation does not do what the rest of the state does in Arizona. So for part of the year, they're on a different time zone.
0: And in Arizona, you want it to stay dark as long as possible.
1: Well, you want less sunlight for sure. For sure. I think they'd take less sunlight. Well, you know, a lot of people live there for the warmth, but this time of year, they'd probably take a little less sunlight.
0: Yeah, every time I think it's hot here, you know, we'll get somebody from Arizona, hold my beer, guys.
1: Yeah. Great point. That and Las Vegas.
0: Yep. We are Red Eye Radio.
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12: I'm feeling lucky to have my college-age kids home with me for a few weeks this summer. And one of the things I know we're going to be talking about, AI. I've started to use it more often at the hospital to get fresh takes on patient problems that I'm trying to solve. And for my girls, well, I know that they are navigating college now with these new powerful tools. Something, frankly, that you and I couldn't have even imagined when we were in school. But while it may be tempting to outsource your studying and your work to these large language models, I beg you not to. And that's because AI chatbots tend to reproduce what researchers call weird viewpoints. That's an acronym: Western, Educated, Industrialized, Rich, and Democratic. Look, AI isn't going away, and admittedly, it can be a really powerful tool, but you don't want it doing your thinking for you. I'm Dr. Sanjay Gupta, helping you live a better life.
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0: Bear Radio. He's Eric Carlin. I'm Gary McNamara. Interesting, the Maine Senate race versus now the South Carolina Senate race.
1: Yeah.
0: It's going to be interesting. I mean,
1: sure.
0: that comparison's going to be made.
1: Right.
0: How they're going to have an open primary and how they're going to elect it in Maine. There's going to be a big comparison between the two states on that.
1: Yeah.
0: I mean, the Republicans are going to, you're not going to have Democrats promoting it, but you're going to have Republicans promoting, look, we're about democracy. They're not.
1: Right. Yep. It will be interesting to see. The lieutenant governor's been talked about jumping in. Nancy Mace,
0: See the Betty nods on CNN.
1: Yeah.
0: 4% for her.
1: For Nancy Mace?
0: Yeah. The Betty nods.
1: Yeah.
0: That's where the money's going.
1: It's not a strong bet.

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6: The U.S. goes on the attack in Iran a third straight day.
7: I'm Dave Anthony, Fox News. Central Command says the latest strikes again targeted air defense and drone and missile sites.
8: We're hitting them very hard, and it'll continue, and we'll see what happens, but we're knocking out all of their offensive capability.
9: President is also reimposing a naval blockade on Iran's ports. Still, he tells me a deal to end the conflict is possible.
8: Yeah, I think a deal is possible, sure, I do.
9: President Trump says the U.S. will take over the critical Strait of Hormuz and be compensated by countries relying on the narrow waterway.
7: That's Fox's Jared Halpern of the White House. The president wants to charge ships 20%. Fox's Alex Hogan reports Iran's foreign minister reacted on X.
10: Writing, quote, POTUS is absolutely right. Whoever provides secure and safe passage of commercial vessels through the Strait of Hormuz should be compensated for this service. Iran has always been the guardian of the Strait and will remain so forever. 20% is, of course, too much. We will be fair.
7: Iran also launched more attacks, targeting a few more oil tankers in Bahrain and Jordan. And the price of oil surging again up almost 3%, putting WTI back to $80 a barrel. Last week, it had dropped back to 68, around the same price it was before the Iran conflict. South Carolina will get a new senator today. Lindsey Graham's sister Darlene will be sworn in after the governor appointed her to fill out the Republicans' term that ends in January.
11: I think this is what Lindsey would have wanted, and I plan to honor him in this way.
7: He died suddenly Saturday night. There's anti-ICE anger in Maine.
6: That's in Biddeford after an immigration enforcement shooting.
10: Maine Senator Angus King saying DHS Secretary Mark Wayne Mullen told him the person killed was not the target of the ICE operation. ICE did not directly confirm that, but a spokesperson did tell Fox agents were attempting a vehicle stop of a suspected illegal alien when the vehicle attempted to flee the scene, and fearing for public safety, an officer discharged his weapon.
7: This is Marianne Rafferty. 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
7: While the U.S. military continues to attack Iran in a days-long flare-up of fighting, War Secretary Pete Hegseth is on a new mission, trying to stop information from leaking out of the Pentagon.
14: Secretary Hegseth made the announcement in a video posted to social media.
15: The Department of War and the Department of Justice have created a joint task force to identify and prosecute leakers.
14: He continued, saying the release of sensitive information
15: has the very real potential to cause exceptionally grave damage to our national security.
14: Hegseth said access to that kind of information is a sacred trust, and those who break that trust
15: will be met with the full force of the law.
14: The announcement comes days after four New York Times reporters were subpoenaed to appear before a federal grand jury following reporting that the new Qatari-delivered Air Force One may not be as secure as the older models. Kevin Uretsky, Fox News.
7: There's a lawsuit trying to block a media.
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0: now, it's Red Eye Radio. Gary McNamara and Eric Hurley talk about everything from politics to social issues and news of the day. Whether you're up late or you're just starting your day, welcome to the show. From the Relief Factor Studios, this is Red Eye Radio.
1: All across America, we are Red Eye Radio. He is Eric Hurley and I'm Gary McNamara. Good morning. Welcome. Hi. You know, I've just got to start with this. On yesterday's show, one of the things that we talked about was on social media, the response to Lindsey Graham's death.
2: Yeah.
1: And how, and I've said, obviously, the left is back, especially in the comment sections of anything. Right. The left has returned to X. I mean, they're nuts. They're insane, but mm-hmm. they have returned.
2: Mm-hmm.
1: But I mean, the number of it's we live and I don't believe, as I said yesterday, every single person that I know, whether they're on the right or left, doesn't do this. The people that I actually know, they don't do it. They might do it anonymously on social media. They don't do it in conversations with me or from what I know anybody else. And they don't, I don't see them commenting in this particular way, but it's the speculation. It's coming up with a speculation based on zero evidence. And anybody who criticizes you on the speculation, no matter how absurd the speculation becomes, is all of a sudden your mortal enemy for life.
2: Yeah.
1: And right. It's just you shake your head going, what's going on? And then yesterday, I had posted both on Facebook and on X a picture that my sister took on Saturday night. My sister was in Olcott, New York, which is right on Lake Ontario, southeast of Toronto, and about 42 miles right across Lake Ontario. The sun was setting. She took her camera out, snapped the picture, and it's a beautiful skyline of Toronto.
2: Yeah.
1: All right. So I put it on X and Facebook, and you know, if I post it on my stuff, it's fine. Well, there was some group from the Toronto area, because they had they're based on the area code of Ontario, picked it up and posted it. They posted it on Instagram, my sister's picture, and I was like, whoa. And they said this, and I just put on that. I said, my sister, my sister posted that the other day. And I said, you must have got it off my ex or Facebook account. And they came back, and they said, we're sorry. Do we need permission? I go, no. She could care less, and then she found out about it. She was thrilled. Well, the people who posted it, was like, this proves the earth is flat. What are you talking about? And then this huge debate starts of whether the picture shows the earth is flat. And the best one was, you can't see the bottom of the buildings. You only see the top. That's the evidence of the curvature. I mean, so that started. Then there was a guy, that responded to my comment when my sister took it. He goes, yeah, our city's much better than what you people have down there. It's like, if you go to my ex page, Gary at Red Eye One, you can see it. It's a beautiful picture. I mean, the sun.
2: I just saw it when I logged on just a few minutes ago here.
1: Isn't it a great picture?
2: Yeah, no, it's a beautiful picture.
1: She just snapped it, and you can see the CN Tower and everything else.
2: Yeah.
1: But I burst out. Now, I don't respond to that. I don't get into arguments anymore on social media. I just don't.
2: Yeah, well, especially things like that. Yeah. You and I don't get into the reason that we won't, I think I can speak for you, that we don't, we've talked about it before, the reason that's why I think I can speak for you on this is that we both have the same take on this. I'm sorry, with all due respect to our friends Ben Shapiro and others who will go back and forth with people sometimes, David Limbaugh does it, and these are all brilliant people and they do it. It's kind of what they do, though. What we do is radio. And I'm not going to have, so it's not fair. I don't spend my life on social media. In fact, I spend very little of my life on social media, except for the fact that I use it for show prep. In other words, I don't. Right. I'm not posting. I'm there looking for things. I'm looking for maybe, you know, another take on a story or something to see what the chatter is about. Right when something breaks or when a story comes out, I don't want to sit there all day like Chris Cuomo and have to eat dirt on what did he say? The Constitution doesn't protect hate speech. Remember that whole thing?
1: Oh,
2: and it just went on for like 15 hours.
1: And I learned that when Facebook first came out, and I've told the story on social, my take on social media, and it was well-known actor, you know, from the 60s and 70s, Robbie Rist.
2: Yeah.
1: He used to play guitar with another friend of mine, Paul Pope. They had a great band. He's a great guitarist. He really is. He's a great pop guitarist. Because I've seen him live many, many times.
2: Right.
1: And so I knew him and he knew me. I mean, because he played with my buddy for years. This was in the 80s and early 90s.
2: Right.
1: The mid 90s, I think. Yeah. Might have been even longer. I'm not really sure. And so I got to know him. And when Facebook first came out, we got into, I'll never forget, it was the first discussion I had on, and this was on Facebook. X really wasn't a thing at that point. Twitter wasn't even a thing at that point. This is so early on. Can't believe I saw the other day, it's like 17 years ago, a memory on Facebook. I'm like, you got to be kidding me. It's been that long?
2: Yeah, crazy.
1: That blew me away.
2: It's crazy.
1: Well, I remember waking up on a Friday, from the show. Maybe it was 10, 11 o'clock, whatever. And I responded to him.
2: Mm-hmm.
1: Midnight. 12 and a half hours later, we were still going at it. Yeah. And it was just like you see today. Other people jumping on board, changing the topic, bringing up something, going down a different rabbit hole that had nothing to do with it. And I went, this is useless.
2: Well, no,
1: it really is useless.
2: Well, because, you know, the thing is basically it's everybody in the world, potentially. Well, I guess anybody with access to social media or that particular social media forum wanting to have the last word. That's the whole thing.
1: Yeah.
2: They're looking to have the last word because they think having the last word means you've won the argument.
1: Right.
2: And you get,
1: that's a great point.
2: You get this illusion of having the last word because I've gone to bed. I actually know how to turn it off. In fact, I prefer to turn it off whenever possible. And, you know, I have my alerts set, you know, because of the show. I get, I don't know how many notifications, you know, every hour, every minute. And I've got it set now to where things come to me. I don't rely as much on social media. But social media is one of the ways to see, all right, what's the chatter about? What are people, you know, saying about it? What's the take on it? That's even getting annoying because of the tribalism and everything else. And as you mentioned, I think on yesterday's show, the liberals are definitely back on X. But you look at that, you know, that scenario. And wanting to have the last word or thinking you have the last word means you have won the argument is really the mindset of too many people on social media. They think if you don't respond, well, I guess I showed him and or her. And that's next thing you know, it's just become this useless vastness of nothing. It's just, I really don't. Shane Gillis talked about his uncles that have no following on Twitter at all, and then like zero, and then they'll just, you know, ate at Joe's Pizza today. It was delicious, and it's just tweeted into the void. You know, nobody sees it. It just goes off into the void. That's kind of where I see social media. There are some very good points made on social media by critical thinkers that we follow. And that's the important stuff.
1: It's the comments.
2: It's the comments is the right word because it's not really a debate. If you can't have, you know, the back and forth and have a debate. And quite frankly, I think the best debate is to have in person, but the liberals won't have that at all. And that's the other thing too. They treat it as, you know, the drive-by, you know, of, you know, flipping that certain finger in the air toward you and thinking, well, I'm never going to meet this person. I'm never going to see that person. And it's embarrassing when you pull up to the same grocery store. And then next thing you know, they, again, you know, they think they're the king of the road or whatever. They think they've won the argument, you know, on social media. And the fact is, it doesn't work that way. Debate doesn't work that way. And you learn that very quickly when you're in talk radio, if you stay in talk radio for any amount of time, and you and I, hold on a second, what's the date? Tomorrow is 21 years. Not today. It's not today, Tuesday.
1: Oh.
2: But tomorrow. Wednesday the 15th. 21 years
1: as a team.
2: We have a combined each, if you combine both of our experiences, we have like 370 years combined experience.
1: What am I, 45, 46, something like that?
2: Yeah, and for me, it's I always start the clock new. So for me, it's been 11 minutes. But the whole thing.
1: I'm closing in.
2: I start over every day.
1: I know I'm getting close to 50,000 hours.
2: Yeah.
1: And I know, I think, I figured it out about a year ago.
2: Yeah.
1: And
2: that's just the on-air stuff. Not the show prep.
1: That's just on air. That's actually just being on air. I think it's closing in on 50,000, and I believe I'm over 10,000 radio shows now.
2: Yeah.
1: You know, you sit there and you think about that, you're like, wow, if somebody told me, you know, you're going to end up doing 10,000 radio shows and being on for 50,000 hours. And people say, how can you, you know, 5 hour shows I've done. I did two shows for a long time.
2: Yeah.
1: Was it 5 years? I did two different shows. So right, those both right. added, you know, both ads added on to that.
2: Yeah.
1: Plus in other areas I did, you know, at times, remember in music radio? When I was music radio, I worked 6 days. I was on the air 6 days a week.
2: Well,
1: I used to be on Saturday too.
2: I was working two jobs for this company. Actually, I was doing two morning shows on the weekend. I was doing Saturday and Sunday morning show. And then I was working during the week doing two shows. I was doing this show and then I was doing voices and comedy with legendary Hal J at WBAP for 10 years. And so I don't know where my hours are or where my number of shows are, but yeah, they're somewhere in that area. I think of that if you go back to the beginning of my career and say, that's what you're going to end up doing. Oh my gosh. You know, then I run into these truck drivers who have 4 million accident free miles. And I'm thinking, oh my gosh.
1: Yeah, that's a lot of driving. But just very quickly on because people are checking out the picture my sister took of the sunset in the Toronto skyline.
2: Yeah, I'm going to go back and share that too.
1: That just caused all, like I said, the hoopla and the flat earthers coming out. This proves that the earth is flat. It's like, what? And I'm thinking to myself, think about this. These are people that are waiting every single day just to post something so they can say the earth is flat.
2: Yeah.
1: Think about that.
2: Yeah.
1: And then, like I said, the one guy, I'm assuming it's a Canadian, you know, the one guy taking a shot. Well, our skyline is so much better than anything that you have in the United States. Well, yeah, I mean, that's what I'm going to lose some sleep tonight because you believe that your skyline is superior.
2: In Toronto, right?
1: In Toronto.
2: So right. I'll just say to the people of Toronto, yeah, but your buildings are in the water, clearly. You
1: can see from the picture.
2: Well, it looks like they're sinking.
1: Well, you're right. It proves. See, this isn't.
2: It
1: doesn't prove flat earth. What it proves is Toronto buildings are floating on Lake Ontario.
2: They're floating.
1: If you look at the picture.
2: But
1: none of the stuff is on X. This was all, I am hardly ever, the only reason I'm even on Instagram is because my great nephew's on it.
2: Yeah.
1: And, right. you know, and so I can, when he was putting on basketball stuff, I think I posted 3 or 4 times on Instagram. It really doesn't accomplish much. I don't like the way that it's formatted at all. I just don't like Instagram.
2: Well, it's weird to me too. It's kind of, it's, I don't know. It's kind of off-putting. It's, you know, it doesn't, I think the news feed on X is kind of more my style. I can search for things. I can look at things. And,
1: right.
2: And there's so much more that's available. There's so much random stuff that comes on
1: yeah, you can,
2: Insta.
1: You can organize the other two in the way that you that you want it, that benefits what you want to get out of it, which is me on both X and Facebook, especially X, is different news sources, different audio cuts that are being promoted. For me, it's a great show prep, one of the many show prep vehicles that we use every single day.
2: Yeah, it's you know, I have a daughter who's on TikTok and doing very well. I don't do TikTok either for the same reason. It just seems so ADHD. You know what I mean?
1: Yes.
2: It's like blah blah blah blah blah scroll blah blah blah blah blah scroll blah blah blah blah blah scroll, and that just seems kind of I don't know. It's not my speed. It never was my speed. But, you know, that's the thing, I think, and it's, by the way, it's a beautiful picture. I reposted that on my X page as well, at Eric Harley. Yeah. And it's, you know, but that's a great snapshot, pun intended, of kind of where social media is and how they react, you know? It just kind of, everything's got to be a, you know, extreme reaction. I've got to have an opinion on this, instead of, hey, great shot.
1: Nice picture. Right, exactly. Yeah. That's the vast majority of the response.
2: Yeah, right.
1: I mean, that's almost 100% of the response I got on X and Facebook.
2: Right. No,
1: and I didn't
2: know
1: that somebody else posting it, you know, on Instagram would just set off this firestorm of flat earthers.
2: Right, like, exactly.
1: Wow.
2: Yeah, it's crazy. It's crazy.
1: We need to go back to Jade Helm 15.
2: Jade Helm 27. Let's start that right now.
1: We are Red Eye Radio.
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12: A better life with Dr. Sanjay Gupta.
13: When you need your body to perform, but some of your muscles are having trouble, other muscles can sometimes help compensate. This is a great thing short term, but long term, it can lead to serious and even chronic aches and pains. So if you've got nagging stiffness or irritation somewhere, don't push through it. Try to figure out why it's happening and how you can correct it. Strength and conditioning specialist Dana Santa says, performing exercises at a deliberate tempo makes it easier to notice when the wrong muscles are taking over, and also gives the intended muscles a chance to engage before that compensation kicks in. Dana suggests that starting with primary movement patterns such as squatting, hinging, pushing, pulling, rotating, and core can help make compensation easiest to identify and to address. I'm Dr. Sanjay Gupta, helping you live a better life.
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0: We are Red Eye Radio. I'm Gary McNamara along with Eric Harley. Coming up following the bottom of the hour, we will get to the situation in Iran. Just one more thing about this picture my sister took. So I told her about it. I said, hey, you know, I messaged her, and then she messaged me back, and then I called her, and I was telling her about everything. I said some of the response from the flat earth people on it, and then the one guy's, I haven't checked it in hours, so I don't know. I could care less, but it was just, this was minutes after it was posted.
1: Yeah.
0: And the guy that, you know, if you know, wanting to insult the United States because of it. And she's, Gary, why is this? And I said, well, apparently you haven't been in talk radio for 36 years.
1: Yeah. Yeah.
0: Otherwise, you would completely understand.
1: Well, no, I mean, sometimes I have to explain things to my mom, you know, when we're talking about things, well, people react, you know, a certain way. Well, why do they do that? I don't know, Mom. I don't know. It gives them something to do, I guess.

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1: Hi, I'm Vince Colonnaise, host of The Vince Podcast. It's a show with an obsessive focus on what's good for America. 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Do you like being informed, engaged, and entertained? Good. You are going to love Vince.
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3: We talk a lot here about ultra-processed foods and the many ways in which they can negatively impact your health. They've been linked to weight gain, obesity, type 2 diabetes, cardiovascular disease, even cancer. And now a new study out of UCSF found that high ultra-processed food intake was associated with something called intramuscular fat, which is exactly what it sounds like. That's fat inside your muscles, which can cause them to become weaker. Now, in this particular study, the researchers noticed more wear and tear and pain in people's knees because of weakened thigh muscles. Cutting back on ultra-processed foods isn't easy. The CDC estimates at least half the calories in our diet come from ultra-processed foods. But if you're looking to eat cleaner, cutting out sugar-sweetened beverages, that may be the best number one thing you can do to try and get started. I'm Dr. Sanjay Gupta, helping you live a better life.
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4: 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I'm Gary McNamara. 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I was listening to this audio a couple of minutes ago, and I went, oh, okay. Basically covers all the points I wanted to make about the situation in Iran right now, and it came from Brit Hume yesterday on Fox News. Here we go.
5: You know, I wonder if that fee that the president wants will ever be paid by anybody, but the real question, I think, tonight is whether the military action we're undertaking now can have the effect of shutting down Iran's ability to interfere in the Strait of Hormuz. Now, we've hurt their military, their regular military. We've taken out a lot of their installations. We've done all those things. So President's statements about that, I think, are indubitably true. But it doesn't take much to interfere with shipping in the Strait of Hormuz. And the question now is whether our military can make the Strait safe at an acceptable cost to us. It's risky. It may entail casualties, might even entail ground forces, but that's where we are in my judgment.
4: You know, we had, did we play the audio cut? I don't know if we played it yesterday or described the audio cut yesterday of the president who was, asked the question that, just a month ago, I have it. I found it. As I was scrolling down, I found it.
6: Yeah.
4: Let me play the audio cut in their own words. Here we go.
7: Last month, you said Iranian leaders were very rational people, nice people to deal with, strong people, smart people. Today, you said they were scum, sick people, and being led by sick people. What changed, and do you think
8: I got to know them.
4: He said, I got to know them, and Marco Rubio burst into a big smile when he said that. We know that, from the very, very beginning, and Marco Rubio really was the point person for telling us just how bad Iran was. The president did in the beginning.
6: Yeah. Right.
4: But the fact is, when you had both the president and J.D. Vance, they lost credibility. They lost a tremendous amount of credibility pretending, whether you want to call it negotiation or not, the president said on his own, we don't have to accuse the president of saying we got played like fools. The president said it.
6: Yep. Yep.
4: The president said they're playing us like fools, which means they're playing me like a fool, as he continued then to go down the path of the memorandum of agreement and everything else.
6: Yeah.
4: Yesterday we mentioned it briefly, but with the death of Lindsey Graham and a few other things, that had happened, we really didn't hit it yesterday. And I had said before we went on vacation, you and I both agreed on this. When the president was speaking, I'm paying attention now. Is he still going to speak before the nation on Thursday?
6: Yeah. What's interesting is it's at 9 p.m. Eastern. He said, watch it on Truth Social. And I thought, well, is it only going to be on Truth Social? I mean, yeah. The word was out that he's going to speak before the nation Thursday evening.
4: And if it's on Iran, this is one where the networks, should carry, but it's gotten to the point with the president, and it may not be the point now. Maybe he is finally determined to do what we believe needs to be done here, but it got to the point where when the president spoke on Iran or J.D. Vance, whatever it was, and then we know that Marco Rubio stayed quiet for a significant period of time, it became blah, blah, blah, blah, blah, whatever. Yeah. Don't care what you say anymore.
6: Right.
4: What are you doing? That's just the reality of when you take something that is not believable. Yeah, and the president was trying to sell something. You can call it negotiation. Whatever you want to say. You can say it's fifth dimensional chess. It's the art of it's the art of the Costanza deal. As I called it. you know, the art of the deal, whatever.

0: It made him look, and he said it. They're playing us like fools. The president said it, and then he continued with the memorandum of understanding of negotiating it. It was just like, my God, this is just, you know, it's getting to be just, you know, ridiculous here. You know, there's negotiation, and then there's when you make the statement that our negotiation, our negotiating with the Iranians makes us look like fools, that's not a strong point to go from. The strong point and the strong point is the military action. And I don't know. I agree with Britt Hume. I don't know. You know, I saw one report that one of the heads of the Iranian Revolutionary Guard was taken out, that Israel actually, you know, took them out.
1: Yeah, I saw that report. Yeah.
0: I don't know. You know, we talk about hitting bridges, hitting infrastructure, hitting military things. The question is, none of that has changed the Iranian regime. Is the only thing that will change them, as we have stated before, as you take out, and Trump said it in the speech yesterday, well, they were more reasonable to deal with than the first level and the second level that they wiped out.
1: Right.
0: Of the government of Iran. Well, it didn't work out because you're back to war again. You couldn't get a deal. Who's being reasonable?
1: Yeah.
0: So it's still as he's saying, okay, we're going to go in and there's hell to pay now. Well, still they were more reasonable than the first. Don't say those things.
1: Well, you can't say those things. Look, here's the thing. Here's the conundrum. It's I don't even know if conundrum describes it fully, but in war, there has to be a lot of propaganda set out for your enemy to steer your enemy in one direction.
0: Mm-hmm.
1: But I don't subscribe to that 100% and go, ah, that's what he's doing. Ah, that's what he's doing. Now, again, I've said this before. If at the end of this, you know, he's been playing this so that he can set them up to take the regime out and get the uranium, and it was all a strategy, I don't believe that, by the way, any longer. I don't believe that's a possibility any longer. But if that were the case, and it proves to be the case, I'll say well played. Again, I don't subscribe to that because of the nature of this particular president. Trump goes back and forth and back and forth and back and forth because he's trying to do two things at once. He's trying to appease the U.S. citizens. He's trying to calm the markets. That's part of appeasing, you know, people here domestically. And he's also trying to get things done with Iran. The problem with war is you have to make the choice. We have said this. We said it, you know, and you just heard audio that mimicked what we have said. It's likely going to require boots on the ground if you're going to finish this thing the way it should be finished. The regime gone and the uranium in our hands, and those two have to happen in that order, then it's going to require boots on the ground in a big way. This isn't something we can do, you know, when we went into Iraq to liberate Kuwait back in the early 90s, well, they weren't even prepared for war. The soldiers that Saddam Hussein put out there weren't even prepared. You know, they were sitting in their underwear eating chapstick because they didn't have anything to fight with or survive on. And it's nothing like that. With the IRGC, it's nothing like that. And we have no idea how deep those roots go when it comes to loyalty to the regime. Because here's the thing. I don't know how many, I don't know, I'm sure plenty of people, very smart people that we follow, critical thinkers, have assessed it this way. But what the regime believes, the hardliners, is deeply, and these are deeply held beliefs, and the way that you govern a people based on their interpretation of their religion and what it is. When it's that deep, you don't know how far the loyalty goes. That's the problem. You don't know who you're dealing with. Even if you ran into a group of, let's say, top members of the IRGC, and they say, yeah, no, we would love to overthrow the regime and we'll help you do it and blah, blah, blah. You can't trust anybody in that situation. And it would be an ongoing issue. It would be an ongoing problem that you would run into day after day after day. That's the problem. And having boots on the ground for how long? You're not going to have an exit plan. Your exit plan is when the regime is gone and you can say it's gone, when you can confidently say those roots have been pulled out of the ground and there is no more loyalty to the regime. There's no lasting loyalty at all. And there is change. And then you can say you've got the uranium in your hands. Those, I don't know how long a mission like that would actually take to get to that point.
0: We had said this in the very beginning, that the gamble that the president's taking, and again, we didn't know what the strategy was going to be. You know, we didn't know what the military strategy at that point, when he started taking out levels of government, we said, okay, you know, because as he had said, the goal is, and well, when they first came out and said, our goal is not regime change. You don't take out the first two levels of government, as he claims they've taken out.
1: Right.
0: Not to have regime change.
1: Right.
0: The whole goal was to have the people of Iran feel safe to come out, get weapons to them somehow. I still wonder about the whole Kurd situation. That's never been fully explained, you know, by the administration. You know, did they steal the weapons? What in the world happened there precisely? The administration.
1: Yeah, where are those weapons? That's right. That's a great question.
0: And so you look at this, and we said, look. The challenges here, it seems like the original war plan was dependent on the people revolting. And we said at the point, maybe that will happen. I don't know. I don't know what the CIA knows. We don't know what Mossad, you know, knows over there, what the intelligence is. But it's always risky when you're depending on the end of the war on things that are out of your control. How a mass of people will respond in another country. That's always a gamble, that you're taking. The one thing that I do like over the last, well, there's a couple of things. Number one, it seems like we're not doing this to get them back to the bargaining table to make a deal.
1: Yeah, no, I think it's, the talks are over.
0: Yeah. And so that's the entire, so the point may not be putting brutes on the ground. It may be, okay, just keep going after them day in and day out. Keep the squeeze on, keep the blockade on. But that was the problem in the beginning, as we have said. Don't make it so cash is available to them at all.
1: Karg Island. You've got to secure Karg Island. Take control of Karg Island. I don't know. Now, I'm saying this with zero knowledge of what that would take, what that would require. And what the risk of that would be. Because the thing
0: is, I don't sense boots on the ground at all. I do not sense that coming.
1: No, but you could form a blockade and secure that island, and that chokes out the regime. Are they afraid that, well, by choking out the regime, we choke out the people of Iran? If we make the economy worse, we make it tough on the people of Iran. And that's not something we don't want, some massive refugee crisis, to a neighboring country, Azerbaijan or, you know, wherever. We don't want the regime taking this out on the people of Iran, as they have done repeatedly, and killing people in the streets. I don't know what the risk is, why they don't take Karg Island. The president actually mentioned it. This goes back 3 or 4 weeks. He said, we're going to probably take Karg Island today. And then it didn't happen. They were back at the table.
0: Well, domestically, the problem the president has is, and Democrats start, but don't be surprised if you start hearing this. Well, we're back in. What's the end game here? If it's not a deal, what's the end game? Is there an end game? What's the exit strategy?
1: Yeah.
0: By the way.
1: Well, what do you have to accomplish?
0: And the reason I bring that up is Democrats know that will affect independence. Independence will say, because it's always, all right, we're in, how do we get out? That's where the American people is in any conflict that we're in, a significant portion. What's the exit strategy? Expect Democrats to be saying that, because it's like, all right, the president says the deal's off now. We're just going in to get him. What's the exit strategy? What does winning look like in this case? What is the goal of the United States now?
1: What are you trying to accomplish? Exactly.
0: And I'm thinking, is that why Thursday he's going to speak to the nation?
1: It's the first thing I thought. Yeah. It's the first thing I thought when they announced it.
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16: Not all screen time is created equal, and a new study out of Sweden is helping us understand this even better. So researchers followed more than 20,000 people over nearly two decades and determined that passive screen time, like sitting on the couch and watching television, raised someone's risk of dementia. But if they did something active, like reading, puzzles, or interacting with other people, this same group of people saw their risk of dementia drop. Just like you gotta put the work in to keep your body in shape as you age, you basically have to do the same thing with your brain. A couple things I have found to help: working to learn something new every day, whatever it might be, challenging yourself in some way every day, and really importantly, staying socially active. Some days that means meeting friends in person. Other days, maybe an email, a text, or a phone call. Just stay engaged. I'm Dr. Sanjay Gupta, helping you live a better life.
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0: We are Red Eye Radio. He is Eric Carling. I'm Gary McNamara. So I'm really interested to see what the president's going to say on Thursday night.
1: Yeah.
0: You know, one of the things we have said when you do this, you need to speak to the American people more. He did the 8-minute speech, and then really there weren't a lot of prime time, you know, speeches on this.
1: Right.
0: You're going to be attacked by Democrats now saying, what's the end game? I think that's really the, you know, what's the exit strategy? Remember that in Afghanistan, and the public went for it.
1: Yep.
0: And Democrats believe that they can use that again. So don't be surprised if you hear that.
1: Yeah.
0: What's the exit strategy? What's the plan? What's winning look like?
1: Yep.
0: What's the goal now of the administration?
1: Well, and they had momentum going into Afghanistan, if you think about it, after 9/11. But then after a couple of years, you've got to answer some questions.
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0: The U.S. and Iran keep going on the attack. I'm Dave Anthony, Fox News.
10: We're taking out all of their capability for anything having to do with the strait, with the Hormuz Strait.
0: Well, the third straight day of American strikes.
11: The United States Military Central Command says targets included Iranian coastal surveillance sites plus drone and missile systems. President Trump says he's reinstating a blockade of Iranian ports, and he appears to be overturning years of American policy on freedom of navigation, announcing a 20% tax on all ships using the waterway.
0: Fox's Jonathan Savage. Iran's foreign minister responded, saying his country's the guardian Sinai of the Strait as Iran keeps up the attacks.
12: The United Arab Emirates reported that two ships were hit overnight. And just a few hours ago, the United Kingdom Maritime Trade Association reported that another ship was hit just off the coast of Lima, Oman. This was a ship following the southern route through the strait established by Oman in defiance of the Iranian route to the north. Yesterday, a Cyprus-flagged container ship was hit.
0: Fox's Mike Tobin in Tel Aviv. Oil prices keep rising back up, more than 3% WTI, almost $81 a barrel. In Maine, there are anti-ICE protests over another deadly shooting.
13: Immigration rights groups are identifying the man as a father and Colombian native who was here on a work visa. DHS says yesterday morning agents were monitoring an address of someone who was ordered to be removed from the country. Later, an illegal migrant left the home in a car, but when they tried to stop the car, the agency says, quote, the vehicle attempted to flee the scene and fearing for public safety, an officer discharged his weapon.
0: Fox's Nate Foy. Maine Senator Angus King says the driver killed was not the immigrant targeted for removal. Lindsey Graham's sister Darlene will be sworn in as a senator today after South Carolina's governor appointed her to replace her Republican brother who died suddenly Saturday.
14: Lindsey has always been there for me, and now I will be there for him.
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0: Around the same time, Lindsey Graham's sister Darlene will be sworn in at the Senate to replace her late brother. Two Supreme Court justices will be testifying at a Senate hearing. Elena Kagan and Amy Coney Barrett will be questioned about the court's budget. Before that, in about 3 hours from now, the new Federal Reserve Chairman will testify at the House.
26: Kevin Warsh will testify about the semi-annual monetary policy report today before the House Financial Services Committee. The report itself was submitted to Congress last week, and it promises to deliver on price stability. Warsh said this at a recent European Central Bank meeting in Portugal.
27: If there were people in household or the business sector and the financial markets who thought that this central bank was going to be comfortable with an inflation objective above 2%, well, I guess they'd be disappointed.
26: The report finds labor productivity growth is strong, GDP grew at a moderate pace, household consumption increased very modestly, and the housing market is stagnant. Jessica.
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34: When you need your body to perform, but some of your muscles are having trouble, other muscles can sometimes help compensate. This is a great thing short term, but long term it can lead to serious and even chronic aches and pains. So if you've got nagging stiffness or irritation somewhere, don't push through it. Try to figure out why it's happening and how you can correct it. Strength and conditioning specialist Dana Santa says performing exercises at a deliberate tempo makes it easier to notice when the wrong muscles are taking over. and also gives the intended muscles a chance to engage before that compensation kicks in. Dana suggests that starting with primary movement patterns such as squatting, hinging, pushing, pulling, rotating, and core can help make compensation easiest to identify and to address. I'm Dr. Sanjay Gupta, helping you live a better life.
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12: This is America in the Morning from Westwood One. It's Tuesday, July 14th, 2026. I'm Clayton Neville in for John Trout. Here's what's coming up on America in the Morning.
1: Lindsey Graham's little sister will temporarily fill his Senate seat after his unexpected weekend death. Sagar Meghani, Washington.
2: Bombs, blockades, and tolls. Another day in the U.S.-Iran war.
4: Attacking them tonight.
2: I'm Richard Johnson.
5: A federal immigration officer shot and killed a driver in Maine.
6: Looking at her husband's dead body on the ground.
5: I'm Ed Donahue.
7: I haven't talked to Mitch. I hope he can recover.
12: More information on what landed Senator Mitch McConnell in the hospital.
8: A U.S. district judge has rebuked President Trump's lawsuit against the IRS over his leaked tax returns. I'm Jennifer King.
12: It was a down day on Wall Street. Seth Zutel will have details, and turning back the clock could become a thing of the past. All ahead on America in the Morning. It's 7 after. South Carolina Governor Henry McMaster on Monday appointed Darlene Graham Norton, the younger sister of Senator Lindsey Graham, who died suddenly over the weekend, to serve the remainder of his term, which ends in January. Washington correspondent Sagar Meghani reports the decision came after President Trump floated the idea, one that was solidly supported by the late senator's colleagues in Congress.
9: He loved his family and loved serving this state and our country. He dedicated his life to our country. It is such a privilege to get to finish some of his important work, and I promise to work hard over the next several months to support the president and carry forward the efforts of my brother on behalf of the citizens of South Carolina and the United States.
1: Lindsey Graham's little sister will temporarily fill his Senate seat after his unexpected weekend death.
9: I think this is what Lindsey would have wanted. And I plan to honor him in this way.
1: South Carolina Governor Henry McMaster says he's obligated to pick someone to replace Graham.
10: Today, under the law, it's my duty to and honor to name someone to serve in the place of this irresistible man, this irreplaceable man, this extraordinary man for the remainder of his term. Lindsey took care of his little sister in years long departed. It's my honor to ask his little sister, Darlene Graham, to finish his work for him now.
1: And he's named Darlene Graham Nordone.
9: It is such an honor. Lindsey has always been there for me, and now I will be there for him.
1: After their parents died at a young age, Lindsey Graham raised his little sister and became her legal guardian.
9: Lindsey has always been there for me, and now I will be there for him.
1: A special election will be held next month to pick a new GOP nominee for the general election, a rare open seat that's ignited a scramble among South Carolina's most ambitious conservatives until the term expires in January.
9: Now to Lindsey, I miss you more than I can even put into words, but I'm going to do this. I got it.
1: Sagar Meghani, Washington.
12: Fighting intensified overnight between the United States and Iran, with Iran hitting two UAE tankers with cruise missiles, killing one sailor, and the U.S. pounding dozens of targets inside of Iran. Correspondent Rich Johnson reports President Trump is planning to have the U.S. take control of the Strait of Hormuz and putting in place an American collected toll, as well as a blockade of Iranian ports starting this afternoon.
2: U.S. jets heading to more missions over Iran last night, making good on the president's Oval Office promise on Monday.
19: We are just going forward. We're attacking them tonight. We're taking out all of their capability for anything having to do with the strait, with the Hormuz Strait. And I think in the end, we will end up just controlling the whole thing.
2: But the president was far from over. He said the U.S. is reinstating a blockade of Iran in the Strait of Hormuz, effective this afternoon. And he raised the idea of charging tolls for ships going through the strait, as much as 20% of the value of a ship's cargo. It's the price, he says, for the U.S. acting as a guardian of the strait. An Iranian military command spokesman on social media saying that under no circumstances will Iran permit the U.S. to interfere with management of the strait. He also warned other countries in the region that any attempt to aid the U.S. in that effort will be regarded as an act of war against Iran. On Capitol Hill, House Democratic Leader Hakeem Jeffries repeated his party's position.
4: We will continue to use every legislative tool available to end Donald Trump and the Republican reckless and costly war of choice in Iran.
2: According to one former Trump cabinet member, for the president to eventually claim a real victory in Iran, he must do two things. First,
11: a return to the status quo ante with the Strait of Hormuz, which means open, free for navigation, no charges, no tolls by anyone.
2: And the second, according to Mark Esper, the defense secretary in the first Trump term,
11: he has to get a deal better than Obama's JCPOA, at least for political purposes.
2: That's short for the Joint Comprehensive Plan of Action, widely known as the Iran nuclear deal. Esper's comments courtesy of CNN. President Trump may have more to say on Thursday when he will deliver an address to the nation. But as of now, he's not letting on what the main subject of that speech will be. I'm Rich Johnson.
12: 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It's 12 minutes after the top of the hour. ICE agents in America involved in a second shooting in less than a week. We'll have details and tell you where it happened when America in the Morning returns after this.
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34: I don't know about you, but my social media feeds are flooded with lotions and potions and gadgets, all promising to unlock different components of longevity. But if you log off, take a step back from all the hype, you'll find that the actual keys to a longer, healthier life are hiding in plain sight. There are four of them. Number one, nutrition. The Mediterranean diet really is the gold standard. Number two, exercise. You should be getting 150 minutes of moderate intensity exercise or 75 minutes of vigorous intensity exercise every week, plus strength training and stretching. Number three, sleep. Sleep is when your body and your brain repair themselves. You should be getting 7 to 9 hours a night. And finally, number four often gets forgotten, socialization. It's not a bonus. It's a necessity for a healthy life, finding a sense of community, purpose, and belonging. I'm Dr. Sanjay Gupta, helping you live a better life.

0: It's 26 after. A bipartisan push to make daylight saving time permanent is heading for a chamber-wide vote after clearing a key House hurdle. The House Rules Committee on Monday readied a floor vote on the Sunshine Protection Act, which would allow states to enact daylight saving time year-round with an option to opt out. The bill would make daylight saving time permanent and end the twice-a-year ritual of changing clocks. Proponents argue that resetting clocks has negative health impacts. The House Energy and Commerce Committee overwhelmingly passed the measure 48-1 back in May. A judge rules that President Trump's lawsuit against the IRS was improper under the law. Jennifer King reports on the ramifications of the court's ruling.
1: A U.S. district judge has rebuked President Trump's lawsuit against the IRS over his leaked tax returns, ruling it was an exercise in self-dealing filed for an improper purpose. She referred one of his attorneys for discipline. The lawsuit laid the groundwork for a settlement that granted Trump immunity from tax audits and created the now-abandoned anti-weaponization fund. In her scathing ruling, Judge Williams says this lawsuit was not brought to vindicate rights. It was brought to manipulate the judicial process to pursue benefits unavailable in litigation. Of Acting Attorney General Todd Blanche, who's preparing for his confirmation hearing Wednesday, Williams writes that his apparent capacity to speak for both plaintiffs and defendants demonstrates there was only one party whose interests were being represented throughout the case. I'm Jennifer King.
0: America in the Morning for Tuesday, July 14th, 2026 is produced by Jeff McKay. I'm Clayton Neville in for John Trout, and this is Westwood One.
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25: We talk a lot here about ultra-processed foods and the many ways in which they can negatively impact your health. They've been linked to weight gain, obesity, type 2 diabetes, cardiovascular disease, even cancer. And now a new study out of UCSF found that high ultra-processed food intake was associated with something called intramuscular fat, which is exactly what it sounds like. That's fat inside your muscles, which can cause them to become weaker. Now, in this particular study, the researchers noticed more wear and tear and pain in people's knees because of weakened thigh muscles. Cutting back on ultra-processed foods isn't easy. The CDC estimates at least half the calories in our diet come from ultra-processed foods. But if you're looking to eat cleaner, cutting out sugar-sweetened beverages. That may be the best number one thing you can do to try and get started. I'm Dr. Sanjay Gupta, helping you live a better life.
0: This is America in the Morning from Westwood One. Here's what's coming up this half hour.
7: This investigation will be fair and transparent.
0: Another deadly shooting involving ICE agents in America.
13: 12 states are challenging Paramount's takeover of Warner Brothers Discovery, filing a lawsuit. I'm Lisa Dwyer.
14: Prosecutors in Minnesota say they now have key evidence in their investigations into the fatal shootings by government officers. I'm Ed Donahue.
15: A Massachusetts man was found guilty of conspiring to unlawfully export electronic components to Iran. I'm Julie Walker.
16: A grandfather is recovering after being hurled about 8 feet into the air by a charging bison. I'm Sue Aller.
18: 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I'm Karen Shamas.
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0: It's 5 till. A beloved actor who became famous for his roles in The Omen and Jurassic Park has passed away. Entertainment reporter Kevin Carr has details on the passing of Sam Neill.
1: Versatile actor Sam Neill died on Monday at the age of 78. Born in Ireland in 1947 and raised in New Zealand, Neill was best known for playing paleontologist Alan Grant in Steven Spielberg's Jurassic Park.
2: Dinosaurs and man, two species separated by 65 million years of evolution, just been suddenly thrown back into the mix together. How can we possibly have the slightest idea of what to expect?
1: He got his start in New Zealand cinema, starring in Sleeping Dogs and My Brilliant Career in the 1970s. In 1981, he landed his first international lead as the Antichrist Damien Thorne in the third Omen film.
3: The one true God who was cast out from heaven, but is alive in me.
1: Neill wasn't afraid of genre films, dabbling in horror movies with 1997's Event Horizon and John Carpenter's 1995 film In the Mouth of Madness. And in 1986, he even screen tested to replace Roger Moore as James Bond.
4: My friends call me Tanya.
5: My friends call me Bond. James Bond.
1: Neill also starred in art films with a standout role in Jane Campion's 1993 film, The Piano.
6: I heard a voice there in my head. I watched the lips. I didn't make the words, but...
1: In 2023, Neill announced he had blood cancer and had been getting chemo for a year. His family said he was cancer-free at the time of his death, which they described as sudden and unexpected. I'm Kevin Carr.
0: A new poll in America shows a majority of parents now support banning social media for kids under the age of 16. Correspondent Karen Shamas reports the head of the European Commission at the EU is weighing age restrictions for children using social media, which follows moves by Australia and Malaysia to ban social media usage for kids.
7: A top European Union official is calling for limits on children using social media. Speaking in Brussels on Monday, European Commission President Ursula von der Leyen expressed concerns about social media's impact on young brains.
8: Just as we don't give our children keys to the car before they have their license, or we do not let them buy alcohol until they are legally allowed, we need to set the age at which the children can legally access social media.
7: Von der Leyen suggested phased access for different age ranges. A special EU panel recommended on Monday restricting access for kids under 13 until tech companies prove their platforms are safe. The panel's report emphasizes that the burden of proof for safety should be on social media platforms. It suggests other possible restrictions for children over 13. I'm Karen Shamas.
0: America in the Morning for Tuesday, July 14th, 2026 is produced by Jeff McKay. I'm Clayton Neville in for John Trout, and this is Westwood One.
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12: The U.S. military is getting ready to put a blockade back in place around Iran's ports. I'm Dave Anthony. Fox News was lifted during the ceasefire. It'll be reimposed today as fighting rages on.
13: We will end up just controlling the whole thing.
14: And what
13: they're doing is being very foolish, very stupid, and they've treated people horribly.
12: And President Trump says to keep the Strait of Hormuz safe, the U.S. will charge ships 20% for passage after a third day of American strikes.
15: The U.S. pounded Iran for 5 hours last night. CENTCOM says they hit military targets across 6 different locations.
12: Fox's Aisha Hosni also reports from the White House. Iran also keeps up the attacks.
15: The IRGC carried out drone and missile strikes on U.S. military military targets in Bahrain, Kuwait, and Jordan. And a Dutch shipping firm says one of its vessels was struck off the coast of Oman.
12: And Iran also hit two other tankers, and oil prices keep rising back up more than 2%. WTI back to about $80 a barrel. A week ago, it was 68, something the president may discuss with Iraq's new prime minister today when he visits the White House for talks, trying to deepen a financial partnership with the U.S. There's another ICE shooting being protested and investigated. This one in Biddeford, Maine, where immigration agents were trying to detain someone here illegally.
14: Maine Senator Angus King said DHS Secretary Mark Wayne Mullen told him the officer opened fire after the driver tried to use his car as a weapon against agents. He also claims the shooting victim was not the target of the arrest warrant.
12: Fox's Nate Foy, a deputy U.S. Marshal, shot and killed trying to arrest a wanted fugitive in Louisiana. That led to a long standoff until the suspect was taken into custody, then hospitalized with injuries. South Carolina gets a new senator today. Lindsey Graham's sister Darlene will be sworn in after being appointed by the governor.
16: It is such a privilege to get to finish some of his important work.
12: Darlene Graham Nordone will finish the term for Senator Graham that will last till January. 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
29: A better life with Dr. Sanjay Gupta.
30: As someone who's been married nearly 25 years, I'll tell you, there's a lot of great things about having a spouse. 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Why? 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They're more likely to get a nudge to go to regular preventive medicine appointments and screenings. And they have a partner to share the load of family obligations, household chores, and finances. No one is saying you should get married in the pursuit of better health. 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I'm Dr. Sanjay Gupta, helping you live a better life.
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0: We will begin a cooling process as breezes pick up late Thursday night into Friday. Valley-wide 90s as early as Friday and into the upcoming weekend with lows in the 60s in spots. Today's high, 103. For KMJ and ABC 30, I'm Chief Meteorologist Kevin Musso.
1: And right now in Fresno, 77 degrees, 74 up in Merced and down in Bakersfield, 78 degrees. And coming up in about 10 minutes from now here on the KMJ Ag Report, we'll have an update on what the Almond Alliance is doing to help out growers. Well, more today on the Federal Trade Commission, along with five states, securing a settlement in a lawsuit against John Deere. Now, the settlement will ensure farmers in California and across our country have the right to repair their own John Deere equipment. David Shaw, Principal Deputy Director of the FTC's Bureau of Competition, has details about the settlement.
2: Right now, the posture is that the settlement is in front of a federal judge who has to enter it and finalize it, and that could take a couple of weeks, although we have no reason to expect anything other than full sort of entering the order. And then there's a timeline in the order that basically gives Deer kind of until the end of the year to kind of roll things out. There's sort of interim deadlines when things have to be rolled out. But the bottom line is that by the end of the year, farmers should have access to virtually everything, and they should be getting access even before that happens, even sooner than the end of the year.
3: It is time-based as far as the length that Deer is required to follow the settlement?
2: That's right. So the settlement is for 10 years. And so for the next 10 years, they're going to have to provide these tools on equivalent terms. What happens at the end of that 10 years, order itself will expire. There are possibilities that the order could be extended if there were allegations of noncompliance or there was some sort of further settlement. But you're right. It's for 10 years. Orders are generally limited in time, not sort of perpetual. And so they're for the next 10 years, we're always hopeful that the market kind of continues to develop, in those 10 years, and that the problem will not simply return, but the order itself is for 10 years.
3: Is this case somewhat unusual? Have there been any comparable cases involving a major corporation, a company providing goods or services and having this type of settlement?
2: Yeah, so it's not unusual for the FTC to bring a lawsuit against large companies for their business conduct. This is the first major enforcement action, what involves kind of what has been called colloquially the right to repair. And so this is the first major settlement involving sort of a large company that is selling expensive equipment and then restricting how that can be repaired in the aftermarket by limiting access to sort of certain software.
1: Again, that's David Shaw, Principal Deputy Director of the FTC's Bureau of Competition. Meanwhile, high input costs continue growing as a top concern for U.S. producers. The Purdue University CME Group Ag Economy Barometer dropped from May to June. Michael Langmeyer, the director of the Center for Commercial Agriculture at Purdue University, talks about the most recent numbers.
4: The Purdue University CME Group Ag Economy Barometer Index fell from 119 in May to 113 in June. Both measures of producer sentiment declined, with current conditions index falling by 5 points and the future expectations index declining by 7 points. The decline in the current conditions index is especially important because it reflects how producers are viewing their farm's financial situation today. The index is now at its lowest level since December 2024, suggesting that many producers continue to feel pressure from tighter margins and a more challenging cost environment.
1: Again, that's Michael Langmeyer of Purdue University. 5:10 now on the KMJ Ag Report in the KMJ News Center. Here's Randy.
5: Well, thank you, Don, and a happy Tuesday, everybody. A tragic discovery in Merced County. CHP says a 45-year-old man was found dead inside an overturned vehicle submerged in Bear Creek yesterday evening. Officers responded just before 5 p.m. to reports of a vehicle in the water along South Bear Creek Road near Piedmont Drive. When they arrived, they found the man's body trapped inside the vehicle. Investigators are still trying to determine exactly when the crash happened, but they believe the vehicle may have been left in the road. Left the roadway and entered the creek sometime Sunday night as the investigation continues. A bipartisan immigration reform effort is gaining momentum here in the Central Valley.
6: On Monday, advocates of the Dignity Act continuing their push for approval, earning a vote of support from the Farmersville City Council, led by the bipartisan duo of Florida Representative Maria Salazar and Texas Representative Veronica Escobar. The Dignity Act aims to reform legal status and border security, offering a renewable 7-year legal status and work authorization for immigrants. Parlier Mayor Alma Beltran, joined by leaders of the Nisei Farmers League, presented the resolution. Farmersville now marks the 6th city council here in the Central Valley to have expressed its advocacy. The bill was met with some critiques. Some argued it was too financially demanding for immigrants, who would have to pay $1,000 a year for the duration of the 7-year program. Others citing its lack of a direct pathway to citizenship. Proponents acknowledge these concerns, assuring that amendments will be made as the bill moves through the legislative process.
7: Supporters plan on doing similar presentations at both Fresno and Clovis City Council meetings in the near future. The Dignity Act is currently pending review before it can go through a full vote in the House of Representatives.
5: ABC 30's Vincent Camarillo reporting. Coming up after the break, Conor McGregor says he'll be back.
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5: KMJ Newstime 514, I'm Randy James, live in the KMJ Newsroom. Former UFC champion Conor McGregor vows he will return to the octagon after suffering a severe injury during Saturday night's highly anticipated comeback bout.
15: Conor McGregor is set to undergo surgery to repair an injury to his knee that he suffered in his first round loss to Max Holloway at UFC 329. While it's not clear exactly what the injury was, the 38-year-old appeared to injure himself in the opening seconds of the fight. The former featherweight and lightweight champion had not competed in the UFC since 2021, along with various health setbacks. He has also dealt with legal issues outside the octagon. But McGregor says on Instagram that he plans to fight again after surgery, writing on Monday, quote, "Surgery, prehab, return to martial arts practice, go again, final fight of the contract, praise God." Tony Genualdo, Fox News.
5: KMJ News Time 515. That does it for headlines for now. We'll be back with more news in about 30 minutes. Until then, back to the KMJ Ag Report for a Tuesday with Don York.
1: And why would he want to step back into the octagon? I mean, he's 38. Mm-hmm. I'm sure he's made lots of money. Mm-hmm. Maybe he needs more. I don't know, but
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16: Sunshine today with temperatures back to valley-wide triple digits, clearer skies, less humidity, a heat advisory for a couple of days, and then temperatures begin to retreat to the upper 90s by Thursday, valley-wide 90s for Friday, Saturday, and Sunday as breezes pick up. So seasonal conditions and losing the humidity. Today's high 103. For KMJ and ABC 30, I'm Chief Meteorologist Kevin Musso.
1: And right now in Fresno, we're looking at a temperature of 77 degrees, 58 up in Yosemite National Park, and down in Shafter, 74 degrees. And coming up in about 10 minutes from now here on the KMJ Ag Report, we'll have your ETP numbers. The cost of growing a crop along with labor and having enough water continue to be big challenges for almond growers. To help, the Almond Alliance is working at the state and federal level to give a voice to the growers of more than 80% of the world's almond supply. Matthew Malcolm with Pacific Nut Producer Magazine talks to Alliance Chair Blake Van to learn more about what's going on in the Alliance.
17: I do think that California growers do an amazing job. We produce a great product for the world, and someone needs to represent them, and the Almond Alliance has been the best outlet that I've seen there. The Almond Board does a great job on marketing, but they're not allowed to get involved in politics, whereas the Almond Alliance can actually, get involved with politics, meet with politicians, and back various politicians and groups to make sure that our industry's voice is heard. And we are represented. The almond industry is a large industry in California, and they do need representation. A lot of the legislation, a lot of the bills, a lot of the money that comes out of the farm bill, the way that that's allocated and handled, if you're not at the table talking about your issues and what's going on and explaining what's actually happening, they're not there to help you. And we do need representation, and I feel that this is the best organization that does that officially.
18: That's great. I mean, you're investing. This is, by being a part of this organization, you're really investing in securing a future for the almond industry. And we have seen a lot of success, and with the Almond Alliance working to block some bills from getting passed that would have devastating effects on the industry, and vice versa. You know, thinking about the important things that we really do need, and bringing in certain things that will really help, grant funding, you name it, you guys, have been a big part of it. So it's a small but mighty team, as you said, right?
17: We've helped block a lot of things that would have been detrimental to the industry, but also the most interesting part of it was that we've been able to find out, what is coming down the pipeline and be a part of enacting that legislation, so that instead of we're against this or we're for this, actually helping them craft it to where it makes sense for our industry. And that was kind of different than I think a lot of industries do it. They more look at, we're against, we're for. We kind of saw it as, oh, this is coming down the pipeline, this could be a threat. How about we get involved and we help craft it and get ahead of it before it's drafted, so that we can make that difference ahead of time, so that the people putting these bills, or proposals together, have an understanding of actually what's happening on the farm or what's happening at the processing or the marketing level. There's a lot that happens there between growing the crop, processing it, and marketing it.
1: Again, that's Almond Alliance Chair Blake Van. You can hear more of this interview by going to CaliforniaAgNet.com. Governor Gavin Newsom signs a bill that permanently establishes California's nation-leading farm-to-school program into state law. According to the California Department of Food and Agriculture, the bill ensures children across the state continue to receive local farm-fresh, nutritious school meals. This follows the governor's announcement that nearly 3.5 billion free school meals have been served since 2021. The free meals are also being credited to reducing hunger for millions of families. Well, USDA is updating how crops are faring in fields across our country. Rod Bain has highlights from USDA's latest report.
19: Highlights from USDA's latest crop progress report includes a fast-paced corn silking.
20: We do see some faster progress in parts of the upper Midwest.
19: With other tidbits from USDA meteorologist Brad Rippey, including
20: soybeans, exactly half of the crop blooming. That is ahead of the five-year average of 44%. The U.S. cotton crop, one thing that's been notable about this season is just how average it has been in terms of progress. U.S. peanut crop, roughly two-thirds of the crop pegging by July 12th. The national number is 65%, equal to the five-year average. Meanwhile, U.S. rice, we passed the one-third mark on heading progress during the week to reach 35% on July 12th. Winter wheat, the harvest is moving along very quickly. Spring wheat numbers for the week ending July 12th. Heading progress is right on par at 72%.
19: I'm Rod Bain reporting for the U.S. Department of Agriculture in Washington, D.C.
1: The American Farm Bureau Federation continues to accept applications for its 2027 Veteran Farmer Award of Excellence. The award, supported by Farm Credit, recognizes military veterans and active duty service personnel who have demonstrated excellence in agriculture while making a positive impact in their communities. Their winner will receive a $10,000 cash prize, along with travel expenses to attend the Farm Bureau's convention, which is going to be held in Charlotte, North Carolina, next January. Applications are due by September 1st, and the winner will be announced on Veterans Day. It's now 5:22.
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1: 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Let's now check in with Kevin Musso to find out just how hot it's going to be today.
16: The heat advisory is in effect for the next couple of days. Equally as hot on Wednesday, but breezes pick up as we get late in the week and into the upcoming weekend. You can expect valley-wide 90s as early as Friday and lingering into Saturday and Sunday, with morning lows dipping back into the 60s. Today's high, 103. For KMJ and ABC 30, I'm Chief Meteorologist Kevin Musso.
1: And right now in Fresno, we're looking at a temp of 77 degrees, 79 in Porterville, and up in LeGrand, 73 degrees. It's now time for the ETP report with Carter Pierce.
7: Good morning. The ETP for today in the Fresno area is expected to be 0.33 inches of water. The forecast ETP for the next 7 days in the Fresno area is 2.21 inches of water. The actual ETP for the past 7 days through July 10th for various locations in San Joaquin Valley is as follows. Fresno, 2.35 inches. Fireball, 2.08. Five Points, 2.45. Pinoche Water District, 2.33. Parlier, 2.23. Stratford, 2.36. And Tranquility, 2.46. By multiplying ETP by the appropriate crop coefficients, you get specific crop out use in inches per day. The crop coefficients for the next 7 days in the Fresno area are as follows. Alfalfa, 1.0. Almonds, 1.20. Citrus, 0.80. Cotton, 0.70. Grapes, 0.60. Grass, 1.0. Onions, 1.0. Pistachios, 0.85. Stone fruit, 0.75. And tomatoes, 1.0. To review this information, visit J.M. Lord's website at jmlordinc.com. 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Lord, Agricultural Scientist, this is Carter Pierce of Newstalk 580, 105.9 KMJ.
1: America's farmland continues to face pressure from development and ownership changes, and this comes even as millions of acres remain in agricultural use. Now, since 1982, cropland, pastureland, and rangeland have declined, while developed land has increased by nearly 48 million acres, or 66%, a landmass roughly the size of the state of Nebraska. While some acres shift between cropland, pasture, and the Conservation Reserve Program, land converted into housing, roads, and industrial uses far less likely to ever return to production. It's now 5:28.
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8: Hi, Sean Haynes with the Ag Center, your weekly update on commodity prices here in California. Dairy prices moved up a little bit this week to $17.92 average for the next 6 months per hundredweight, up about 20 cents. Looks like June's going to kind of fall into the 1816 range per hundredweight, July 1744, August 1766, September 1790, and October 1814. All the farther out months, the ones that moved up quite a bit, basically looking at things across the board, just kind of push and pull going along. Production in the United States has been kind of on a tear moving up, but export volumes moving that product out as fast as we make it has had kind of record year-over-year sales of both butter and cheese, as well as some types of powder. Pushing back a little bit on that is the fact that the U.S. dollar's gotten stronger, about 3% year-over-year, making things exporting-wise a little more expensive, and then EU prices are coming down a little bit. A lot of heat worldwide, especially hitting the U.K. and France, though, and that's kind of knocking production back. I don't have full numbers on that, but a lot of people are expecting production numbers to come back in Europe because of that. And then the U.S. heat is kind of coming, especially in the Midwest already, and that's already starting to push down daily per cow volume, or daily production volumes for cows, which will kind of push milk off a little bit. Spot supplies back east getting a little tighter because of that. All of that leads me to see there might be a little bit of a rally on the cheese side. We'll have to see where that goes in the long run. Dairy calf price is still staying pretty strong, $17 per head on drop calves on the beef and dairy cross side. It's $1,100 for drop calves on the Holstein bulls. Beef price is still pretty strong on the call end, anywhere from 168 to 178 this week. Not as high as it was in prior weeks, but still very good. Volumes on those cattle still down because of the same issues we've had before, which is the fact we've got an older herd that's been kind of held on to as long as it can because of these calf prices and not a lot of excess cattle being sloughed off by having extra heifers or having a lot of cull animals because of that. So that's keeping that kind of market tight, which has also pushed ground beef up the past couple weeks about $8.92 per pound. Beef prices on the regular side, last sale just came through at Overland the past couple weeks. We're looking at $5.96 for the top 4.5

0: carrying, and the fact that just about every report's come out, not only just from Blue Diamond, but from OSO, what have you, reflecting that the crop is a little bit smaller than even originally expected, and they've been shaving that off, basically because they think or know that input costs have not been invested in that crop because of high fertilizer costs and like that, and that's kind of hurting things on the go-forward basis. Other crops, water's still pretty strong. We'll be harvesting tomatoes already down south. We'll have to see where yields are going to go, but a lot of folks talking about the effect of El Nino is going to have on the crop this year, and whether or not it's going to come in early and affect the crop issues. But right now we're really just kind of waiting to see what harvests are going to do, both in almonds, pistachios, walnuts, and tomatoes. Once we have that, we'll kind of talk to you and let you know what that is. And that's what I got this week on commodity prices. Thanks.
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2: 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Hey, let's check in with Greg Lane to find out how the traffic is looking so far this morning.
3: Well, good morning, Don, and things are looking pretty good. If you're heading over Pacheco Pass to the Bay Area, it's a beautiful drive. That's until you get to the 152-156 exchange, where we find some backup there heading towards the Bay Area. Our freeways are up to speed limit and moving along just fine. 41, there are no delays. Same thing on 99. Things are looking really, really good. 168, 180, both directions, no delays, no accidents to report. So things are looking pretty darn good out there. And our next update will happen about 6:05.
2: Hey, that sounds great. Thank you very much.
3: All right.
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4: Clearer skies will take us to valley-wide low triple digits, a heat advisory in effect for the next couple of days. We will begin a cooling process as breezes pick up late Thursday night into Friday. Valley-wide 90s as early as Friday and into the upcoming weekend with lows in the 60s in spots. Today's high, 103. For KMJ and ABC 30, I'm Chief Meteorologist Kevin Musso.
2: Currently in Fresno, 77 degrees. 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The additional processors are helping to expand a program designed to help shoppers identify products that are truly sourced and processed in our nation.
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2: 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It's July 14th, and coming up in just a few minutes from now here on the KMJ Ag Report, we'll have your weather forecast. 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
2: 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Here's Randy.
3: Oh, thank you, Don. Happy Tuesday, everybody. A former Chowchilla prison sergeant is headed to prison himself, sentenced for trafficking child sexual abuse material. KMJ's Liz Kern.
4: 40-year-old Ralph Contreras Jr. had worked at the Central California Women's Facility. He was once a corrections sergeant. Now he's headed to federal prison. He was sentenced 15 years for receiving and distributing child sexual abuse material through social media apps. Prosecutors say he specifically sought material depicting prepubescent children. The crimes taking place between September of 2024 and January of 2025. Contreras pleaded guilty in April. Liz Kern, KMJ News.
3: With the increased conflict in the Middle East, gas prices are surging across the Central Valley and drivers are feeling the squeeze.
5: The prices have gone up 10 cents a day, 15 cents. It adds up, you know, and by the end of the week, it's already 40, 50 cents higher.
6: Yaqob Mohammed owns Jack's Gas and has also been feeling the hit as he's now paying double in taxes on fuel. 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
3: That's ABC 30's Cassandra Gutierrez. According to AAA, we're paying $5.28 a gallon for regular here in Fresno. That's up from $4.61 a year ago. Coming up after the break, this comedian makes baseball stadium history.
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3: 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I'm Randy James, live in the KMJ Newsroom. 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
4: John Mulaney making history at Wrigley Field in Chicago, becoming the first comedian to perform there. And he sold out the venue, performing for one of the largest stand-up audiences ever. The Chicago native returned home and brought out a few guests, including 89-year-old Chicago Blues legend Buddy Guy as an opener, David Letterman, Fred Armisen, and as MC, Richard Kind. John Mulaney posting a video on Instagram thanking fans in attendance. Mulaney's Mr. Whatever Tour continues on through 2027. Monica DeLuca, Fox News.
3: KMJ News Time 546. That does it for headlines for now. We'll be back with more news at the top of the hour on the award-winning Fresno's Morning News. Until then, back to the KMJ Ag Report with Don York.
2: Thank you very much, Randy. Now let's find out from Kevin Musso. 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
12: Sunshine today with temperatures back to valley-wide triple digits, clearer skies, less humidity, a heat advisory for a couple of days, and then temperatures begin to retreat to the upper 90s by Thursday, valley-wide 90s for Friday, Saturday, and Sunday as breezes pick up. So seasonal conditions and losing the humidity. Today's high 103. For KMJ and ABC 30, I'm Chief Meteorologist Kevin Musso.
2: Currently in Fresno, 77 degrees. It's 73 up in La Grande, and down in Porterville, 79 degrees. 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
16: Good morning, growers. Let's continue our discussion about the importance of Canopy Health for maintaining productive growth and minimizing stress effects. In the San Joaquin and Yakima Valleys, we receive ample sunlight volume during the summer growing season. In fact, there is an excess supply beyond what plants need to grow productively. The better you manage the sunlight, the better your opportunity to maximize photosynthetic efficiency and yield potential. Last time we talked about the weather conditions we experienced in June and July compared to the averages. I talked about the early part of July, but the remainder of the month is uncertain. All we have to go by is the forecast and past conditions. The fact that there is a 50 to 60% likelihood of temperatures being above normal is something to pay attention to in your management practices for the entire summer. Nutrient management is foundational to maintaining plant health and productivity, but irrigation is every bit as important. Plants drink their meals, and adequate water is vital for helping plants cool themselves during the daytime high temperatures. The forecast for the remainder of July for the entire San Joaquin Valley shows that temperatures could very likely be significantly above normal, which can induce plant stress while maturing their crops. This is especially the case for the number of days between 95 and 100 degrees. Ensuring that your plants are protected from excess sunlight absorption and are adequately supplied with the needed nutrients will improve your chances of success. By protecting and fortifying properly and proactively against high temperature stress improves plants' ability to maintain photosynthetic activity for more hours of each day. This also shortens the amount of time they are shut down due to high temperatures and speeds their rate of recovery. During hot weather conditions, you can easily gain 2 hours or more of additional photosynthetic activity compared to unprotected and stressed plants. Over the course of a week, 2 hours more photosynthesis daily gains you 14 hours, which is equivalent to one full day during the summer. That's worth a lot in terms of plant productivity for development and yield potential. Another critical detail to keep in mind is that once a plant is ill-affected or induced by severe stress from high temperatures or high light intensity, this typically results in photosystem damage. When this happens, photosynthesis and photosynthetic productivity are greatly reduced, if not ceased. In fact, in severe cases, until a plant can be supplied with the needed nutrients for making the repairs necessary, it will remain unproductive and stressed. At Soil Matters Crop Consulting, we believe the summer growing season is a key time for maintaining productivity and yield potential, and a part of a typical nutrient management program includes cutting-edge canopy protection. Here's why it matters. You are in control of your nutrient management and therefore in the driver's seat in terms of how well your plants are equipped for development activities during the summer growing conditions. Plant canopy health is vital for maintaining productive development and managing stress events. If you want to avoid nutrient misapplications, reduce stress effects, and maintain correct nutrient ratios, use a current plant tissue analysis as a guide. If you'd like help evaluating how effectively your nutrient management program is for canopy health and productivity, visit me at soilmatters.net. I've spent over 25 years working with growers in the San Joaquin and Yakima Valleys, helping them line up their nutrient management with plant physiology to support productive canopies and consistent yields. Here's to your crop success.
2: 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In today's Ag Spotlight, we hear from Arthur Eckerson, CEO of the U.S.-based ag drone company, Helio.
17: Our drones, for example, have got up to 30 gallons. Our latest model, which we call the Atlas, can carry 30 gallons of liquid payload. In fact, 50 gallons of solid payload, because solid product that you apply tends to be less dense, so you could have a higher volume. But in effect, this translates to about 250 pounds worth of payload you deliver. And so for a drone, that's a lot. That's still not a ton, of course, when compared to a multi-ton ground rig or an air tractor airplane, for example. But this is a sizable amount. To my point earlier, if you change the way you approach your applications and your crop treatment overall, your crop nourishment, 250 pounds on a drone can be plenty, right? And so let's just look at the traditional paradigm, which is to apply, let's say, hundreds of pounds of your traditional NPK fertilizers pre-season just to get the dirt, the soil in a place where you think it'll be a sufficient harvest, right? If we start using more, quote-unquote, just-in-time fertilizer techniques, more top dressing, foliar feeds, can we offset some of the need for those heavy commoditized NPKs at the beginning and instead have a more boutique approach that's enabled by having this flexible flying robot, or freedom, them for that matter, at your fingertips, basically able to do these precise, more physically challenging applications that your ground rig or spray plant couldn't previously do, right? So if you're able to precisely target the nutrient deficient zones mid or late season and foliar feed those areas, you could see a lot of great results. And in that sort of paradigm, you could really reduce the amount of initial input in the traditional strategy that you'd have to implement.
18: We talk about with drones, I mean, that's an alternative with so many different kinds of uses that wasn't possible a few years ago, but I mean, the payload capacities are just phenomenal.
17: Yeah, exactly. The drones, in a lot of ways, I like to view this as basically you point, it goes there. There's really no other vehicle or equipment in the space right now that can do that. So even if you go and hire a helicopter, I mean, this is a trained helicopter pilot. It's risky for them. It's an expensive endeavor. It's an expensive piece of equipment. But if you have one, two, three drones on site using our interface, for example, you literally, like I said, you click an area, you click go, the drone goes there. It's really inexpensive, requires minimal training to do. And you've got this, in a lot of ways, it's just that direct one-to-one translation between what you want to do and what it can do. And that's a zero-to-one kind of transformation, I think, with technology. So to your point, like, you're like, hey, I've got 30 outbreaks of tar spot that I can see across my few thousand acres of corn right now. If I can go pinpoint and, nip in the bud, pun intended, I suppose, in this case, I can go nip that in the bud, then I don't need to go do this prophylactic fungicide treatment where I spray all, 3,000 of my acres. I can actually just go target those 500 acres that actually have the tar spot on them, like cropping up, and I just save 2,500 acres worth of fungicide. So this is like just one clear example from A to Z here, the process flow. But this type of thing is kind of played out in a lot of different scenarios with different products, different crops, et cetera. But it's kind of all the same use case.
18: So to find out more information as a grower, are you recommending going to the company website, Helio, to find out, again, what you're offering? Or what do you recommend?
17: Yeah, go to hyl.io or hylio.com. We have both domains. So you could go to either one of those. It's going to take you to the same website. We got a ton of information on there, not just to sell our products. Of course, that's the main purpose of a business. But we have a lot of just good general information that we've open sourced, we put out there from our 11, near 12 years of experience in the space. Just best practices for drone spraying. It doesn't have to be our drones, but just heights, speeds, things to consider from the legal and the regulatory perspective. So a lot of good information there. So if you're someone that's curious and really understands the need to change up your approach to make ends meet in these difficult times, that's a good place to start.
2: Our thanks to Arthur Dickerson, make that Eckerson, CEO of the U.S.-based ag drone company, Helio. And now that brings us close to 5:56 on the KMJ Ag Report. Let's check in with Kevin Musso to find out just how hot it's going to be today.
12: The heat advisory is in effect for the next couple of days. Equally as hot on Wednesday, but breezes pick up as we get late in the week and into the upcoming weekend. You can expect valley-wide 90s as early as Friday and lingering into Saturday and Sunday, with morning lows dipping back into the 60s. Today's high, 103. For KMJ and ABC 30, I'm Chief Meteorologist Kevin Musso.
2: And right now in Fresno, 77 degrees, 73 up in Mariposa, and 76 down in Dinuba. And don't forget, there is a heat advisory starting today, which is expected to last through Thursday. Gusting winds are expected as well, along with those triple digits. The only place that it may be somewhat cooler is up in the Sierra Nevada, but may have some rain as well, because in the southern part, there's a 40% chance of showers and thunderstorms there. That's it for the KMJ Ag Report. Thanks for joining us, and thank you for farming. 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
2: Well, good morning, everybody. It is Tuesday, July 14th, and this is the award-winning Fresno's Morning News. I'm Christopher Gabriel.
27: Good morning. I'm Randy James. In the North Valley, a body discovered inside an overturned vehicle submerged in a creek.
2: Our own Attorney General, along with 11 other states, files suit to block a huge media merger.
27: And controversy over casting in a new film debuting this weekend.
2: All those stories, plenty more, coming your way over the next 3 hours from Randy at the news desk, along with traffic and weather together on the fives. George Takata's back today. He's got your sports. Right now, 77 degrees here in Fresno. Let's go 3000 East to Fox News, Midtown Manhattan. It's 6 a.m.
28: It'll be back in place this afternoon. I'm Dave Anthony, Fox News. The blockade on Iran's ports that President Trump lifted during the ceasefire goes back in place after fighting flared back up.
29: And it's a blockade not for anybody but Iran. In other words, anybody doing business with Iran can't go through. Everyone else will be able to go through.
28: But Iran insists it remains the guardian of the Strait of Hormuz.
30: There's been a flurry of Iran firing on commercial shipping, where the Dutch shipper Stolt Tankers now confirms that one of their tankers, flagged the Stolt Magnesium, flagged out of Liberia, was hit. United Arab Emirates had two tankers who were hit. One crew member was killed. Strikes on commercial shipping prompted the U.S. U.S. to launch strikes up and down the coast of Iran. As the president says, the U.S. is going to take control of the strait and charge 20% reimbursement for security.
0: Fox's Mike Tobin in Tel Aviv. The price of oil is rising back up today, more than 3%. WTI back to $80 a barrel. Last week it was 68. That dropped back down to pre-Iran conflict levels. It brought gas prices down too. And that's why we just got a June inflation report showing an overall consumer price decline.
5: We came down 0.4%. So negative read on the headline month to month. We were looking for 0.1% to the downside. We got 0.4.
0: And Fox Business Network Cheryl Cassoni also reports the annual CPI inflation rate for June also dropped from May's 4.2% to 3.5%. And that's something the new Federal Reserve Chairman Kevin Warsh will be asked about an hour from now when he testifies at a House hearing on the economy. This afternoon, two Supreme Court justices will testify at a Senate hearing, Elena Kagan and Amy Coney Barrett.
6: They're expected to testify on the court's proposed fiscal year 2027 budget amid efforts to beef up security. The U.S. Marshals Service says that in 2025, it saw a 57% increase in security incidents involving the judges. U.S. Marshals Service says it investigated more than 1,000 serious threats.
0: Fox's Alex Hogan. 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
16: You know, it's funny, when I think back to what the typical American dinner looked like when you and I were kids, there's usually some kind of meat featured at the center of the plate. Vegetables are there, but often thought of as a side dish. More and more, though, we are coming to realize that a plant-based diet, with little or no meat even, is going to be a healthier way to eat for just about everyone. New study out of the University of Hawaii Cancer Center found that eating a high-quality plant-rich diet that includes whole grains, vegetables, and fruits may prevent cognitive impairment even when people start that diet in their late 50s and 60s. Yeah, it's important to make sure you're getting enough protein, fats, complex carbohydrates. Just because you cut out or even cut back on meat, though, is not a license to eat whatever you want. Focus on eating whole, real foods. I'm Dr. Sanjay Gupta, helping you live a better life.
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12: Traffic on the fives with Greg Lane. Weather from ABC 30. And sports with George Takata. 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
17: Good morning, everybody. It is, what is today? It says Tuesday, All-Star Day, and also the first semifinal of the World Cup. But it's also the award-winning Fresno's Morning News, 3 hours of news, weather, traffic, sports, and a modicum of frivolity. Maybe half a modicum. Let's go over to the traffic desk, check in with Greg. Greg, good morning to you.
18: Would a half a modicum be a mog?
17: Yes.
18: Okay.
17: Yes, it would.
18: All right.
17: Yes, it would.
18: Out on the roadways right now, we head over, we head over Pacheco Pass. 152, 156 interchange is backed up right now heading into the Bay Area. Our freeway's up to speed limit of 41 and 99. Things look great. Next update in 10 minutes. I'm Greg Layden with KMJ Traffic.
19: Clearer skies will take us to valley-wide low triple digits, a heat advisory in effect for the next couple of days. We will begin a cooling process as breezes pick up late Thursday night into Friday. Valley-wide 90s as early as Friday and into the upcoming weekend with lows in the 60s in spots. Today's high, 103. For KMJ and ABC 30, I'm Chief Meteorologist Kevin Musso.
17: Thank you, Kevin. Well, it's 6:08 and it's already 77 degrees. I don't care what our good friends at ABC 30 say, Randy. I think it's going to be like 130 degrees today. But it's just
20: certainly going to feel like it.
17: Let's go over to the news desk. He is Randy James.
20: Thank you, Christopher. Good morning, everybody. A tragic discovery in Merced County. The CHP says a 45-year-old man was found dead inside an overturned vehicle submerged in Bear Creek last night. Officers responded just before 5 p.m. to reports of a vehicle in the water along South Bear Creek Road near Piedmont Drive. When they arrived, they found the man's body trapped inside the vehicle. Investigators are still trying to determine exactly when the crash happened, but they believe the vehicle may have left the roadway and entered the creek sometime Sunday night. A former Chowchilla prison sergeant is headed to prison himself, sentenced for trafficking child sexual abuse material. KMJ's Liz Kern.
21: 40-year-old Ralph Contreras Jr. had worked at the Central California Women's Facility. He was once a corrections sergeant. Now he's headed to federal prison. He was sentenced 15 years for receiving and distributing child sexual abuse material through social media apps. Prosecutors say he specifically sought material depicting prepubescent children. The crimes taking place between September of 2024 and January of 2025. Contreras pleaded guilty in April. Liz Kern, KMJ News.
20: A bipartisan immigration reform effort is gaining momentum here in the Central Valley.
0: On Monday, advocates of the Dignity Act continuing their push for approval, earning a vote of support from the Farmersville City Council, led by the bipartisan duo of Florida Representative Maria Salazar and Texas Representative Veronica Escobar. The Dignity Act aims to reform legal status and border security, offering a renewable 7-year legal status and work authorization for immigrants. Parlier Mayor Alma Beltran, joined by leaders of the Nisei Farmers League, presented the resolution. Farmersville now marks the 6th city council here in the Central Valley to have expressed its advocacy. The bill was met with some critiques. Some argued it was too financially demanding for immigrants, who would have to pay $1,000 a year for the duration of the 7-year program. Others citing its lack of a direct pathway to citizenship. Proponents acknowledge these concerns, assuring that amendments will be made as the bill moves through the legislative process.
2: Supporters plan on doing similar presentations at both Fresno and Clovis City Council meetings in the near future. The Dignity Act is currently pending review before it can go through a full vote in the House of Representatives.
20: ABC 30's Vincent Camarillo. A South Valley dairy production facility is set to grow, as we hear in this report from KMJ Ag Director Don York.
5: Lando Lakes is going to expand high-value dairy protein production at the company's Tulare processing facility. According to a company announcement, the investment will help the cooperative to meet rapidly growing global demand for protein-rich nutrition. The investment will enable production of ultra-filtered milk and provide growth opportunities for farmer owners and strengthening Land O'Lakes' ability to compete in a changing food landscape. The company also says, as a farmer-owned cooperative, Land O'Lakes is focused on maximizing value for its member owners. Don York, KMJ News.
20: 6:11 here on Fresno's Morning News. Christopher Nolan's film adaptation of Homer's The Odyssey opens this Friday amid international anticipation and controversy over its casting. In Greece, where the 3,000-year-old epic is taught in every school, people are long accustomed to foreign actors playing their ancient heroes and often argue that the poem has survived through its retelling and reinvention. Teachers, scholars, and theatergoers told the Associated Press that each generation makes the story its own, while Greece's culture minister dismissed calls to interfere with the production, which received about $7 million in state subsidies.
6: Being the one 100% Greek on this floor, I'm just imagining a bunch of folks, the minister of culture and a bunch of these guys at a taverna in Athens with flaming ouzo shots. I don't like this. The whole thing is garbage. But listen, I don't share their view about casting. It's like people who think that Shakespeare should be people with British dialects. Actually, in the 1600s. Folks who did Shakespeare sounded more like us. Absolutely. The story is the thing, and the actors delivering it is the bottom line. Yeah. It doesn't really matter.
20: And when you have quality actors, like I'm sure they have in this one,
6: there's no question.
20: It's going to do well.
18: Are they upset with what they're defining as people that shouldn't be in these particular roles that they've cast? Is this
20: apparently
18: kind of a
20: so, yeah.
6: Apparently so.
18: Yeah. Okay, that's how I read it, too.
6: But you know what? We'll say this. They're not making the movie.
20: That's true. So
6: they don't have casting authority.
18: There you go.
6: That's the way that goes. All right, coming up, it is sports with George Takata. He'll tell you who won the home run derby last night amidst a stadium filled with booing Philadelphia fans. Ah, yes, the city of brotherly love. All that, a little bit more, coming up next.
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6: Good Tuesday morning, everybody. I'm George Takata with the KMJ Morning Sports Report. Cardinals outfielder Jordan Walker wins the 2026 Home Run Derby in Philadelphia, defeats the hometown hero Kyle Schwarber of the Phillies in the final. The first Cardinal to win the Derby, that's kind of surprising. You'd think Mark McGwire would have won this, but it's Jordan Walker, the first Cardinal to win the Derby. He hit six straight homers to win it. The longest homer of the night, 491 feet by Rays third baseman Junior Caminero. The All-Star Game tonight, 5 o'clock, it's on Fox. The American League taking on the National League from Citizens Bank Park in Philadelphia. Shohei Ohtani, Aaron Judge will not play. The A's fired their pitching coach, Scott Emerson. The A's with a 5.21 team earned run average. That's next to last in the majors, ahead of only the Rockies, who have a 5.44 ERA. Bullpen coach Dan Hubbs will serve as interim pitching coach for the rest of the season. World Cup semifinal action today, France against Spain at noon at AT&T Stadium, home of the Dallas Cowboys. That game is on Fox. England takes on Argentina on Wednesday. NBA Summer League from Las Vegas, the Mavs over the Grizzlies 96-88. Fresno's Cedric Coward, 17 points on 7 of 23 field goals. For Memphis, he had 12 rebounds. And in an ESPN survey of NFL executives, coaches, and scouts, they ranked the top 10 quarterbacks in the league. Coming in at number 1, Valley native Josh Allen, Fireball High, Reedley College. Patrick Mahomes at number 2, Matthew Stafford of the Rams finished 3rd in that survey. See what all the buzz is about at Resort Life Cards, California's leading custom golf cart dealer. 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Enjoy your Tuesday, everyone. I'm George Takata with the KMJ Morning Sports Report.
17: Thank you, George. Back to Greg, taking a look at the morning commute.
18: And the morning commute is looking pretty good. This report, by the way, brought to you by the all-new North Fork Mono Casino opening this fall. If you're on Pacheco Pass, it is a beautiful drive this morning until you get to the 152-156 interchange heading to the Bay Area. It is backed up right now, causing some major delays there. But once you get past that, it's smooth sailing as you head closer to 101. Our freeways on 99, 41 are up to the speed limit, moving along just fine. There are no delays to report at all. 168 and 180, same thing. It's up to the speed limit and no reports of any accidents or delays. Next update in 10 minutes. I'm Greg Lane with KMJ Traffic.
19: Sunshine today with temperatures back to valley-wide triple digits. Clearer skies, less humidity. A heat advisory for a couple of days. And then temperatures begin to retreat to the upper 90s by Thursday. Valley-wide 90s for Friday, Saturday, and Sunday as breezes pick up. So seasonal conditions and losing the humidity. Today's high 103. For KMJ and ABC 30, I'm Chief Meteorologist Kevin Musso.
17: Thank you, Kevin. 103 degrees, but it's a dry heat. 77 degrees right now. It's also a dry heat. 617 coming up on 618. We're going to get back to Randy in...
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10: A better life with Dr. Sanjay Gupta.
11: When you need your body to perform, but some of your muscles are having trouble, other muscles can sometimes help compensate. This is a great thing short term, but long term it can lead to serious and even chronic aches and pains. So if you've got nagging stiffness or irritation somewhere, don't push through it. Try to figure out why it's happening and how you can correct it. Strength and conditioning specialist Dana Santa says, performing exercises at a deliberate tempo makes it easier to notice when the wrong muscles are taking over, and also gives the intended muscles a chance to engage before that compensation kicks in. Dana suggests that starting with primary movement patterns such as squatting, hinging, pushing, pulling, rotating, and core can help make compensation easiest to identify and to address. I'm Dr. Sanjay Gupta, helping you live a better life.
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6: This week's sweet deal is going to go fast. $30 is going to get you $60 to spend at La Quebrada. 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
20: Thank you, Christopher. Good morning, everyone. A coalition of 12 states led by our own has filed an antitrust lawsuit to block the proposed $110 billion merger between Paramount Skydance and Warner Brothers Discovery. Here's more from Los Angeles.
29: California Attorney General Rob Bonta and 11 other states allege Paramount's $110 billion proposed acquisition of Warner Brothers violates the Clayton Act by substantially weakening competition in theatrical distribution and basic cable licensing.
30: This merger would snuff out competition, drive up prices, diminish content quality, and produce fewer movies and shows each year.
29: Alleging the resulting entity would control nearly one-third of theatrical motion pictures and nearly one-third of basic cable programming, including 50 of the most popular cable channels. Paramount vowing to vigorously defend the transaction, arguing delaying it will only harm entertainment workers. Kristen Goodwin, Fox News.
20: The Federal Department of Justice signed off on the massive deal last month, but the state's attorneys general argue the merger would violate antitrust laws by stifling competition. Critics have questioned whether the administration's early approval was influenced by the close ties between Paramount's leadership and the White House. Supreme Court Justices Elena Kagan and Amy Coney Barrett will make a rare appearance before Congress today. Fox's Alex Hogan has more from Washington explaining why they're testifying before a committee.
31: They're expected to testify on the court's proposed fiscal year 2027 budget amid efforts to beef up security. The U.S. Marshals Service says that in 2025, it saw a 57% increase in security incidents involving the judges. U.S. Marshals Service says it investigated more than 1,000 serious threats during the previous 5 years. Among threats in recent years, in June of 2022, police arrested someone near Justice Brett Kavanaugh's home who had weapons and was later charged with attempted assassination. It was in July of 2023 that a man was sentenced to 14 months in prison for leaving death threats against Chief Justice John Roberts.
20: The last time justices testified before Congress was back in 2019. 622 here on Fresno's Morning News. A comedian sells out a baseball stadium.
32: John Mulaney making history at Wrigley Field in Chicago, becoming the first comedian to perform there. And he sold out the venue, performing for one of the largest stand-up audiences ever. The Chicago native returned home and brought out a few guests, including 89-year-old Chicago Blues legend Buddy Guy as an opener, David Letterman, Fred Armisen, and as MC, Richard Kind. John Mulaney posting a video on Instagram thanking fans in attendance. Mulaney's Mr. Whatever tour continues on through 2027. Monica DeLuca, Fox News.
6: Yeah, well, it's appropriate that John Mulaney's doing stand-up at Wrigley because they've had mostly laughs there over the years. I'm just going to tell you that right now. Yeah, I'm sure. Knowing that neighborhood, because I grew up a little bit north there, but I lived in that neighborhood for a number of years. I am sure that neighbors were all ticked off. They're still upset that the lights went in at Wrigley.
0: Oh, right.
6: Oh, yeah. But John, he's a funny guy.
0: Hey, something about John you may not know.
6: Yes.
0: He was the co-creator of Stefan during the Saturday Night Live days.
6: I did not know that.
0: Yeah.
6: Now, he is a funny, funny guy.
0: Right, right.
6: Yep.
0: And if you want to know more about John, I just posted a video from an extended CBS News interview right there on our socials at KMJ.
6: I would have gone there just to see Buddy Guy.
0: Oh, yeah.
6: I mean, in a heartbeat.
18: Now, David Letterman got on stage on Saturday night, saw this huge crowd, and gets out the microphone and goes, are the Beatles playing tonight? And the whole place just went nuts.
6: I'm sure that Letterman probably wanted to go to the upper deck and just drop a watermelon. Just like the old days when he used to do that. All right, we have a Travagan Weather Together coming up just for you. 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
6: Let's go back over to the traffic desk, check in once again with Gregor.
18: Thank you, CG. Right now, this report brought to you by the all-new North Fork Mono Casino, opening this fall, 16,000 block of Aubrey Road. There's a vehicle versus a deer, and guess who didn't make that happen? Then they've got some debris in the roadway, and the vehicle is on the right-hand shoulder right now, so there is some delay there. 41 and 99 right now. Up the speed limit, things are moving along just fine. Same thing with 168 and 180, both directions accident-free. Next update in 10 minutes. I'm Greg Lane with KMJ Traffic.
19: The heat advisory is in effect for the next couple of days. Equally as hot on Wednesday, but breezes pick up as we get late in the week and into the upcoming weekend. You could expect valley-wide 90s as early as Friday and lingering into Saturday and Sunday, with morning lows dipping back into the 60s. Today's high, 103. For KMJ and ABC 30, I'm Chief Meteorologist Kevin Musso.
6: Thank you, Kevin. 77 degrees right now, coming up on 628. We're going to get back to Randy in...
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11: As someone who's been married nearly 25 years, I'll tell you, there's a lot of great things about having a spouse. And according to a new study out of the University of Miami Health System, marriage might even be linked to a lower risk of cancer. Why? Well, the researchers said people who are married are less likely to engage in risky behavior. They're more likely to get a nudge to go to regular preventive medicine appointments and screenings. And they have a partner to share the load of family obligations, household chores, and finances. No one is saying you should get married in the pursuit of better health. But if you are single, how can you build a strong support system to maybe get some of these same benefits? Do your own research, find out what's important, and then hold members of your squad accountable and let them hold you accountable as well. That can provide a lot of support. I'm Dr. Sanjay Gupta, helping you live a better life.
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20: KMJ News Time, 6:30. I'm Randy James, live in the KMJ Newsroom. In Northeast Fresno, cops are investigating a fatal accident. Here's KMJ's Michael Reed.
9: According to Fresno police, a person died in a crash in Northeast Fresno just before noon Monday at the intersection of Maple and Gettysburg Avenues. Police said a white Ford F-150 rear-ended a black car, and the driver of the black car died at the scene. The driver of the F-150 was taken to a hospital. Their condition is unknown. Two parked vehicles along Gettysburg Avenue were also struck. The crash scattered debris across the roadway and prompted a road closure while investigators worked at the scene. No additional details have been released, and authorities continue to investigate the crash. Michael Reed, KMJ News.
20: In Merced, police are searching for multiple suspects after a neighborhood shooting last night. Officers rushed to R Street near Emmanuel Baptist Church around 8 p.m. and found a man suffering from several gunshot wounds. The victim was airlifted to a hospital and is expected to survive. Investigators believe more than one suspect was involved, but so far, no arrest. Today, Fresno will kick off paving on Martin Luther King Jr. Boulevard. Mayor Jerry Dyer will hold a news conference at 11:30 this morning at 2787 South Fig in Fresno, where he will announce another significant investment in Southwest Fresno. The city says it continues its commitment to improving infrastructure and neighborhoods throughout the area. 6:31 here on Fresno's Morning News. Former UFC champion Conor McGregor vows he will return to the octagon after suffering a severe injury during Saturday night's highly anticipated comeback bout.
12: Conor McGregor is set to undergo surgery to repair an injury to his knee that he suffered in his first round loss to Max Holloway at UFC 329. While it's not clear exactly what the injury was, the 38-year-old appeared to injure himself in the opening seconds of the fight. The former featherweight and lightweight champion had not competed in the UFC since 2021, along with various health setbacks. He has also dealt with legal issues outside the octagon. But McGregor says on Instagram that he plans to fight again after surgery, writing on Monday, quote, "Surgery, prehab, return to martial arts practice, go again, final fight of the contract, praise God." Tony Genualdo, Fox News.
6: Wow. How about that? The rise and fall of Conor McGregor.
20: Boy,
6: literally.
20: I saw that bout Saturday night, and man, he got pummeled from the get.
6: Yeah, it's time for Conor McGregor to just hang it up and go be a commentator.
18: They make a lot of money.
20: Drink his scotch or
6: Whatever he's drinking, you know, a little Irish whiskey, because he was great. He was the height of the sport.
20: Yep.
6: The sport has moved on. He has not.
20: Mm.
6: And he's making money. Somebody's going to pay him. He's going to fight. Going to go get his, you-know-what kicked.
20: Man.
18: But why go out? Why go out like that?
6: Because it's that mentality of fighters, of boxers, right?
20: Yeah, exactly.
6: They just got it. They want that. Why did George Foreman keep going back and back and back, right?
20: Well, in this case, Conor's got a contract.
6: Got a contract. Yes, he does. All right. With the appropriate music bed in the background. That's what we call it here, music bed. By the way, I haven't shown the boys yet, but I have brought in a little addition to the morning program. And that is a yellow card and a red card. Oh, I've got them. I will show them later. But we are at the bottom of the hour, and we have your bottom hour headlines coming up next. Randy James is at the news desk, Greg Lane at the traffic desk. I'm Christopher Gabriel, and there's you, the most important part of this program. This is the award-winning Fresno's Morning News on KMJ at KMJNow.com or anywhere you stream.
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0: Castle. And southbound and northbound 99 up to the speed limit. They're moving along fine. We do not have any delays there. 41, same thing is going on. It's a beautiful morning. Also, as we head to Pacheco Pass and to the Bay Area, that's a beautiful drive until you get to the 152-156 interchange. It is backed up this morning. Once you get past there, things move a little bit better. Next update in 10 minutes. I'm Greg Lane with KMJ Traffic.
1: Clearer skies will take us to valley-wide low triple digits, a heat advisory in effect for the next couple of days. We will begin a cooling process as breezes pick up late Thursday night into Friday. Valley-wide 90s as early as Friday and into the upcoming weekend with lows in the 60s in spots. Today's high, 103. For KMJ and ABC 30, I'm Chief Meteorologist Kevin Musso.
2: Lower Manhattan, the markets, everything's open for business. Been open for about 7 minutes, 25 seconds. A little bit of this, a little bit of that right now. The Dow is down 43 points. S&P 500 is up 15. NASDAQ is up 119. Oil has made a precipitous jump. It is now trading at $80 a barrel. That's the highest it's been in the last 4 days. 77 degrees right now here in Fresno. We'll head back to Randy.
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8: We talk a lot here about ultra-processed foods and the many ways in which they can negatively impact your health. They've been linked to weight gain, obesity, type 2 diabetes, cardiovascular disease, even cancer. And now a new study out of UCSF found that high ultra-processed food intake was associated with something called intramuscular fat, which is exactly what it sounds like. That's fat inside your muscles, which can cause them to become weaker. Now, in this particular study, the researchers noticed more wear and tear and pain in people's knees because of weakened thigh muscles. Cutting back on ultra-processed foods isn't easy. The CDC estimates at least half the calories in our diet come from ultra-processed foods. But if you're looking to eat cleaner, cutting out sugar-sweetened beverages, that may be the best number one thing you can do to try and get started. I'm Dr. Sanjay Gupta, helping you live a better life.
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10: Thank you, Christopher. Good morning, everyone. State officials are investigating the death of an inmate at Kern Valley State Prison as a homicide. KMJ's Liz Kern.
11: The California Department of Corrections and Rehabilitation says inmates Giovanni Mendez and Sergio Villalobos were involved in an altercation inside of their cell on Saturday morning. Staff members ordered both inmates to comply, but officials say Mendez refused and was pepper sprayed. Villalobos was taken to the prison's triage and treatment area, where he later died. Investigators say that two weapons were recovered. Mendez has been moved to restricted housing while the investigation continues. Liz Kern, KMJ News.
10: With the increased conflict in the Middle East, gas prices are surging across the Central Valley and drivers are feeling the squeeze.
12: The prices have gone up 10 cents a day, 15 cents. It adds up, you know, and by the end of the week, it's already 40, 50 cents higher.
13: Yaqob Mohammed owns Jack's Gas and has also been feeling the hit, as he's now paying double in taxes on fuel. Plus, the store has also seen a loss in sales, as people have less extra cash to spend on snacks.
12: It's very stressful, you know, when things are happening like this to our nation. It's not their fault, you know, to be paying, you know, top dollar, you know, for gas prices.
14: So we just try to stay home more, but we're hoping it goes down, the prices, absolutely.
13: According to Gas Buddy, if gas prices continue to rise, average fall and winter fuel may cost more this year. Jack's Gas hopes to help the community with a free backpack and school supplies giveaway event in a few weeks.
10: That's ABC.

0: mid-30s, Cassandra Gutierrez. According to AAA, we're paying $5.28 a gallon for regular here in Fresno. That's up from $4.61 a year ago. A federal judge has thrown out President Trump's lawsuit against the IRS, blasting it as an improper purpose and a case of self-dealing. Here's more from the White House.
1: In an extraordinary ruling, Judge Kathleen Williams not only ruled a lawsuit against the Internal Revenue Service was filed for improper purposes, but she also is recommending sanctions and disciplinary action for attorneys involved. President Trump sued the IRS over his leaked tax returns, a suit that was settled in May with the creation of a since-abandoned Justice Department compensation fund and immunity for ongoing tax audits. But Judge Williams says since President Trump controls the actions of both the IRS and Justice Department litigation strategy, he improperly employed the lawsuit to justify a particular award in the matter. At the White House, Jared Halpern, Fox News.
0: 641 here on Fresno's Morning News, a reality competition show based on a board game.
2: Netflix is rolling the dice. The streamer has greenlit a competition series based on the classic board game Monopoly. Netflix says, quote, on a life-size Monopoly Town Square, 12 players will enter on equal footing. To survive, contestants must accumulate everything or lose it all. One by one, bankrupt players are eliminated until a single winner is left standing to take it all. It's set to premiere sometime next year. Monica DeLuca, Fox News.
0: Sometime next year? They don't have a date for it yet?
3: Wow, I mean, are they not sure? Are things not going well? I'm a little surprised this has taken this long to have something like this, right? This just seems like a natural.
0: It sure does.
3: Yeah.
0: And, it's, you know, 12 people. They kind of probably pare it down to a final two or something. But, yeah, it sounds cute,
3: I guess. They should have people like Mark Cuban as judges. Yeah. Make sure something's working right.
4: I'd like to be part of it as long as I had a hotel on Park Place to begin with.
0: Well, you can't do that.
3: You can't do that. That's not how it works. You can't.
4: There we go. I knew it was coming.
3: There it is. You're getting the yellow card after that.
4: I knew it was only a matter of time. Now, do I have to shut up now for 30 seconds?
3: No, that's not how it works. But I'm writing your name down on the card, and now you get another card, and we're bringing Michael Reed in for traffic. I'm just saying.
4: Wow.
3: And not get two yellow cards.
0: And Greg, the holder of the card has control over the microphones.
3: Yes, so. I do.
4: Well, I know.
0: Beware.
3: See how that works? Right. Thanks, fellas. Coming up, we have sports with George.
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7: A surprise winner in this year's Home Run Derby. Good Tuesday morning, everybody. I'm George Staccato with the KMJ Morning Sports Report. Cardinals outfielder Jordan Walker wins the 2026 Home Run Derby in Philadelphia, defeating the hometown hero Kyle Schwarber of the Phillies in the final. He is the first Cardinal to win the Derby. Is Walker. You would think Mark McGwire would have won this for St. Louis, but no, it is Jordan Walker as the first Cardinal to win the Home Run Derby. He hit 6 straight homers to bring home the championship. The longest homer of the night, 491 feet by Rays third baseman Junior Caminero. The All-Star Game tonight at 5 o'clock, American League taking on the National League from Citizens Bank Park in Philadelphia. The game is on Fox. Shohei Ohtani, Aaron Judge will not play in this one. The A's fire their pitching coach, Scott Emerson. The A's have a 5.21 team earned run average next to last in the majors, ahead of only the Rockies, who have a 5.44 team ERA. Bullpen coach Dan Hubbs will serve as interim pitching coach for the rest of the season. World Cup semifinal action today at noon. It's France taking on Spain at AT&T Stadium. It's on Fox, AT&T Stadium, home of the Dallas Cowboys. It's England against Argentina on Wednesday. NBA Summer League in Las Vegas, the Mavs over the Grizzlies 96-88. Fresno's Cedric Coward, 17 points on just 7 of 23 field goals, however, for Memphis. He also had 12 rebounds. And in an ESPN survey of NFL executives, coaches, and scouts, they ranked the top 10 quarterbacks in the league. Coming in at number 1, Valley native Josh Allen, followed followed by Chiefs quarterback Patrick Mahomes and the Rams' Matthew Stafford. Need service or parts? 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That will do it for your morning check at sports. Enjoy your Tuesday, everyone. I'm George Takata with the KMJ Morning Sports Report.
3: Let's go back over to Gregor. Check in on the morning commute.
4: Well, we knew it was going to happen eventually, and it is starting to back up on westbound 180. It's affecting southbound 41. Very, very heavy on southbound 41 right now on the 180 interchange. So expect a little bit of a delay there. 41, for the most part, is accident-free. We have a little slowdown in Madera right now on at Avenue 12 and southbound 41. But once you get past there, the ride in on 41 both directions is great. 168 up the speed limit, so is 99. So things are looking good on our road. So hopefully it'll make for an easy commute. Next update in 10 minutes. I'm Greg Lane with KMJ Traffic.
8: Sunshine today with temperatures back to valley-wide triple digits. Clearer skies, less humidity. A heat advisory for a couple of days. And then temperatures begin to retreat to the upper 90s by Thursday. Valley-wide 90s for Friday, Saturday, and Sunday as breezes pick up. So seasonal conditions and losing the humidity. Today's high 103. For KMJ and ABC 30, I'm Chief Meteorologist Kevin Musso.
3: Thank you, Kevin. Right now here in Fresno at Radio City, it's 78 degrees. 6:47 is the time. Coming up on 6:48, we'll head back to Randy in 2 minutes.
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14: A Better Life with Dr. Sanjay Gupta.
15: When we talk about how much exercise someone should get, current guidelines call for about 150 minutes of moderate intensity exercise or 75 minutes of vigorous intensity exercise every week. New study out of the UK makes a strong case for vigorous exercise if and when you can do it. Now, researchers determined that even little bursts of vigorous exercise can significantly reduce someone's risk of 8 different diseases: dementia, type 2 diabetes, fatty liver disease, chronic respiratory disease, chronic kidney disease, immune-mediated inflammatory diseases, major cardiovascular events, and atrial fibrillation. We're not talking about complicated training programs here. Just work with what you can into your everyday life. If you are breathless and unable to speak in complete sentences, then you've hit the mark. I'm Dr. Sanjay Gupta, helping you live a better life.
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0: KMJ News Time, 6:50. I'm Randy James, live in the KMJ Newsroom. For the second time, a Fresno judge says there is enough evidence to put a Fresno man on trial for murder.
18: Prosecutors revealing their evidence against Stuart Coleman, accused of killing Carl Johnson nearly 1 year ago, last August. Coleman has pleaded not guilty to murder, but prosecutors building their case, showing in court a photo of a gun from the scene. The violence that day seeming to escalate quickly. Johnson went to Coleman's Northwest Fresno home to look at fishing gear. Within moments, an argument and then the shot.
19: He started saying he's here to kill us. After that, she said that he wasn't right, and she noticed that Stewart had a handgun in one of his hands.
18: It's the second time prosecutors have presented their case, a judge already ruling last year that they had enough evidence to go to trial. But that case ultimately dismissed, and a new one filed, a judge hearing it all over again.
15: The suspect, Stewart Coleman, is now due back in court here on July 28th.
0: That's ABC 30's Gabe Ferris reporting. A man is arrested for robbery during an online sales meetup. Here's KMJ's Michael Reed.
20: A 19-year-old fireball man is behind bars after deputies say he robbed a seller during a Facebook Marketplace transaction and used pepper spray to escape. The Fresno County Sheriff's Office says Jared Williams met a seller near Ashland and San Diego Avenue Saturday morning to buy a laptop. They say Williams grabbed the computer and ran. When the seller and family members tried to chase after him, Williams dropped the laptop and pepper sprayed them both before fleeing. Deputies later identified and arrested Williams. He's being held on robbery and illegal tear gas charges with bail set at $30,000. Michael Reed, KMJ News.
0: New video is showing a bison stalk, then attack a grandfather who was visiting Yellowstone National Park. ABC's Laura Spencer reports on the terrifying attack that left a 65-year-old tourist seriously injured.
21: Campers noticing the lone bison amid the tents and running around the site.
22: Look out, bison!
21: The bison can then be seen resting momentarily on the grass when the grandfather and his grandson walk into view, stopping to take photos. Mike McLeod, a local park photographer, capturing the attack.
23: Just as the minute that the bison stood up, the grandfather's like, we're out of here.
21: But just as a white pickup truck comes into view, the bison begins to charge the fleeing pair. His grandfather attempting to hide among the trees, but the bison in hot pursuit eventually tossing the helpless visitor 8 feet in the air. McLeod trying to distract the bison by yelling and jumping up and down, putting down his camera to rush and assist the injured man.
23: He was in a lot of pain and he was trying to not move his leg, but his immediate concern was for his grandson.
0: Carl McDaniel was hospitalized with a broken femur. He had surgery Sunday and was able to stand up by yesterday. Fashion Fair began renovations yesterday morning for its new outdoor village. KMJ's Liz Kern.
24: Fashion Fair Mall says they'll be working on new seating areas, lighting, and landscaping. There are plans for new flooring and remodeled restrooms for both the food court and the village. Fashion Fair says it will operate as normal throughout construction. The outdoor village is expected to be finished by the fall. Liz Kern, KMJ News.
0: The federal government has to fix a big mistake over beef export data. KMJ Ag Director Don York.
25: A major revision to U.S. beef export data is raising fresh questions about government reporting and adding uncertainty to livestock markets. The U.S. Department of Agriculture sharply reduced previous reported beef export sales after identifying data entry errors. Reuters is reporting that export sales were cut by nearly 90% after traders questioned unusually large purchases reportedly made by countries including Chile and Italy. USDA reports are closely watched by livestock producers, exporters, and future traders because they influence market decisions and price expectations. Don York, KMJ News.
0: 6:54 here on Fresno's Morning News. Fellas, tacos are now costing
3: $1,000. What? What are you talking about?
0: The Daily Dot says several L.A. restaurants are selling $1,000 tomahawk steak tacos again.
3: Oh, my God.
0: Apparently, TikTok chefs are recreating the dish at home for $100. The meat is the most expensive, costing around $75. You got tortillas and toppings, costing another $30. And some of these restaurants require a reservation for those tacos.
3: You know, my daughter Cadence makes the best tacos I've had, as she does her own spices in the meat. She has a secret ingredient that I'm not going to share, but it is unbelievable. And those tacos, when all is said and done, cost, for the whole batch, cost about $18.
4: Yeah.
3: Yeah. Yeah. I'm not paying $1,000 for a taco. Come on.
4: That's ridiculous. And for $1,000, there better be 30 pounds of meat in there at least.
3: You know what? Yes. You know what? Come to Fresno, all you L.A. folks, and have some of the best tacos you'll ever have out of one of many food trucks here. Mm-hmm. Yeah. Great folks here.
0: I'm looking at some of these pictures. It's basically a tomahawk steak cut up in nice little steak, pretty thick size, with a tortilla wrapped around it.
3: You know what? Any of us can do that at home.
4: Come on. I'd rather have Caden bring tacos in for us.
3: I would love to. I'm telling you right now, you would... You would love them. Now let's go back over to you and get one more look at your morning commute this hour.
4: Real quick right now, there is some delay on westbound 180, and that's affecting southbound 41, and it's kind of heavy there, so they expect a little bit of slowdown. The rest of 41 up is to the speed limit, 168 coming down from Shaver Lake. It's a beautiful drive this morning, and 99 is looking really good. No accidents to report, both directions up to the speed limit. Next update in 10 minutes. I'm Greg Lane with KMJ Traffic.
1: The heat advisory is in effect for the next couple of days. Equally as hot on Wednesday, but breezes pick up as we get late in the week and into the upcoming weekend. You can expect valley-wide 90s as early as Friday and lingering into Saturday and Sunday, with morning lows dipping back into the 60s. Today's high, 103. For KMJ and ABC 30, I'm Chief Meteorologist Kevin Musso.
3: Thank you, Kevin. Right now, Monterey, Pacific Grove, Carmel by the Sea, it's 58 degrees, 66 in Shaver Lake. Here in Fresno, Palm and Shaw, Radio City, 78 degrees, coming up hour number.
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15: We talk a lot here about ultra-processed foods and the many ways in which they can negatively impact your health. They've been linked to weight gain, obesity, type 2 diabetes, cardiovascular disease, even cancer. And now a new study out of UCSF found that high ultra-processed food intake was associated with something called intramuscular fat, which is exactly what it sounds like. That's fat inside your muscles, which can cause them to become weaker. Now, in this particular study, the researchers noticed more wear and tear and pain in people's knees because of weakened thigh muscles. Cutting back on ultra-processed foods isn't easy. The CDC estimates at least half the calories in our diet come from ultra-processed foods. But if you're looking to eat cleaner, cutting out sugar-sweetened beverages, that may be the best number one thing you can do to try and get started. I'm Dr. Sanjay Gupta, helping you live a better life.
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3: We are 30 seconds away from hour number two. Good morning, I'm Christopher Gabriel.
0: Good morning, I'm Randy James. In the North Valley, a body discovered inside an overturned vehicle submerged in a creek.
3: Our own Attorney General, along with 11 other states, files suit to block a huge media merger.
0: And controversy over casting in a new film debuting this weekend.
3: All those stories, plenty more coming your way from Randy James at the news desk, along with traffic and weather together on the fives. George Takata has your sports. 78 degrees. Let's go to Fox News, Midtown Manhattan. It's 7 a.m.
27: Prices are going down for now. I'm Dave Anthony, Fox News. An inflation report out this morning shows a decline last month.
28: The drop in energy prices last month had a big impact on inflation. The consumer price index for June declined 0.4%. Excluding food and energy, core prices were unchanged. For the year ending in June, the CPI cooled to 3.5%.
27: That is down from 4.2% annual inflation rate in May. But Fox's Jenny Casola also reports,
28: since June, crude oil prices have moved higher, which is likely to impact more recent inflation readings.
27: And Kevin Warsh will be asked about that and in interest rates when the new Federal Reserve chairman testifies at the House in a few minutes. And Fox's Mark Meredith reports from the Capitol. Another House hearing starting now. We'll have two Supreme Court justices testifying, Elena Kagan and Amy Coney Barrett.
9: The Supreme Court asking lawmakers for more than $200 million for the next fiscal year. That is an increase from the year prior. Majority of this new money would likely be going to security, with the additional Supreme Court justices expected to get an additional six agents each. Justice Amy Coney Barrett herself was the victim of a swatting attack back in May. That's when someone calls 911 claiming an emergency, potentially sending the SWAT team to your house. But of course, there's no crisis, only manufactured chaos.
27: Justices Kagan and Barrett will also testify at the Senate this afternoon around the same time that Lindsey Graham's sister Darlene will be sworn in to replace her late brother, who died Saturday, finishing the Republican's term that ends in January. A blockade around Iran's ports goes back into effect this afternoon as President Trump vows to control the Strait of Hormuz and charge ships for security after a third straight day of American strikes on Iran.
10: The United States Military Central Command says targets included Iranian coastal surveillance sites plus drone and missile systems. Iran's responded with attacks on Bahrain, Jordan, and two tankers linked to the United Arab Emirates. One mariner was killed and eight others wounded.
27: Jonathan Savage, America's listening to Fox News.
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7: A better life with Dr. Sanjay Gupta.
15: When you need your body to perform, but some of your muscles are having trouble, other muscles can sometimes help compensate. This is a great thing short term, but long term, it can lead to serious and even chronic aches and pains. So if you've got nagging stiffness or irritation somewhere, don't push through it. Try to figure out why it's happening and how you can correct it. Strength and conditioning specialist Dana Santa says, performing exercises at a deliberate tempo makes it easier to notice when the wrong muscles are taking over, and also gives the intended muscles a chance to engage before that compensation kicks in. Dana suggests that starting with primary movement patterns such as squatting, hinging, pushing, pulling, rotating, and core can help make compensation easiest to identify and to address. I'm Dr. Sanjay Gupta, helping you live a better life.
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1: 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And sports with George Takata. 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
3: Good morning, everybody. It's Tuesday, July 14th. This is our number two of Fresno's Morning News. Let's get things started by heading over to the traffic desk, checking in with Greg Orr.
4: I got a question for you. Have you ever had your iPhone go off and it says that it appears that you fell or something? Have you ever had that?
3: Yes.
4: Okay. Well, I bring that up only because this morning in Oakhurst on State Route 49 at Convey Court, a driver's phone detected a crash, and authorities, that's how the authorities got notified. So that does work.
3: It does work. Amazing. Yeah.
4: And he is safe. The driver is in good shape. But, boy, you just never know sometimes. The rest of 41 is just amazing right now in both directions. We have a little bit of a slowdown, and that's at 41 at the 180 interchange. But the rest of 41 is moving along just fine. Same thing on 99. Both directions, accident-free this morning. Things are looking good. And this report is brought to you by the all-new North Fork Moto Casino. Opening this fall. Next update in about 10 minutes. I'm Greg Lane with KMJ Traffic.
8: Clearer skies will take us to valley-wide low triple digits, a heat advisory in effect for the next couple of days. We will begin a cooling process as breezes pick up late Thursday night into Friday. Valley-wide 90s as early as Friday and into the upcoming weekend with lows in the 60s in spots. Today's high, 103. For KMJ and ABC 30, I'm Chief Meteorologist Kevin Musso.
3: Thank you, Kevin. 78 degrees right now here in Fresno at 7:07. Let's head back to the news desk with Randy James.
0: Thank you, Christopher. Good morning, everyone. A tragic discovery in Merced County. CHP says a 45-year-old man was found dead inside an overturned vehicle submerged in Bear Creek Monday night. Officers responded just before 5 p.m. to reports of a vehicle in the water along South Bear Creek Road near Piedmont Drive. When they arrived, they found the man's body trapped inside the vehicle. Investigators are still trying to determine exactly when the crash happened, but they believe the vehicle may have left the roadway and entered the creek sometime Sunday night. A former Chowchilla prison sergeant is headed to prison himself, sentenced for trafficking child sexual abuse material. KMJ's Liz Kern.
18: 40-year-old Ralph Contreras Jr. had worked at the Central California Women's Facility. He was once a corrections sergeant. Now he's headed to federal prison. He was sentenced 15 years for receiving and distributing child sexual abuse material through social media apps. Prosecutors say he specifically sought material depicting prepubescent children. The crimes taking place between September of 2024 and January of 2025. Contreras pleaded guilty in April. Liz Kern, KMJ News.
0: A bipartisan immigration reform effort is gaining momentum here in the Central Valley.
19: On Monday, advocates of the Dignity Act continuing their push for approval, earning a vote of support from the Farmersville City Council, led by the bipartisan duo of Florida Representative Maria Salazar and Texas Representative Veronica Escobar. The Dignity Act aims to reform legal status and border security, offering a renewable 7-year legal status and work authorization for immigrants. Parlier Mayor Alma Beltran, joined by leaders of the Nisei Farmers League, presented the resolution. Farmersville now marks the 6th city council here in the Central Valley to have expressed its advocacy. The bill was met with some critiques. Some argued it was too financially demanding for immigrants, who would have to pay $1,000 a year for the duration of the 7-year program. Others citing its lack of a direct pathway to citizenship. Proponents acknowledge these concerns, assuring that amendments will be made as the bill moves through the legislative process.
9: Supporters plan on doing similar presentations at both Fresno and Clovis City Council meetings in the near future. The Dignity Act is currently pending review before it can go through a full vote in the House of Representatives.
0: ABC 30's Vincent Camarillo. A South Valley dairy production facility is set to grow. KMJ Ag Director Don York.
10: Lando Lakes is going to expand high-value dairy protein production at the company's Tulare processing facility. According to a company announcement, the investment will help the cooperative to meet rapidly growing global demand for protein-rich nutrition. The investment will enable production of ultra-filtered milk and provide growth opportunities for farmer owners and strengthening Land O'Lakes' ability to compete in a changing food landscape. The company also says, as a farmer-owned cooperative, Land O'Lakes is focused on maximizing value for its member owners. Don York, KMJ News.
0: 710 here on Fresno's Morning News. Erling Haaland has become a social media sensation during the World Cup. Known for his towering presence and impressive skills, the Norwegian player has scored 7 goals in 4 matches. Fans have embraced his quirky online persona, dubbing him Baby Girl and Princess due to his endearing qualities. Haaland's playful social media presence includes cheeky selfies and vlogs and has attracted a wide audience beyond soccer enthusiasts.
3: Yeah, I was looking up the guy Sorloth. That's the last name of the player that did not pass to Haaland when he was wide open on a 2-on-1. He has had over 166,000 messages.
0: Wow.
3: He's had death threats. Yeah. But Erling Haaland is a bona fide global superstar.
0: He is.
3: And I'm sure he's playing this ancient Nordic music in the background at home. When they arrived home, the Norwegian Air Force welcomed, they gave him an escort in. They got the water cannons, everything.
0: Oh, wow.
3: I mean, hundreds of thousands of people in Oslo just loving what their team did. And of course, he is amazing.
0: Wasn't that a tough loss that they got bounced out of?
3: Yeah, it was, because it was they could have won that match.
0: Yeah.
3: And again, that was a key play. They had a 2-on-1, and Haaland was wide open, and Orloff just didn't give him the ball. Just didn't get it to him.
4: I saw the video of their welcome home. You swear they had won the world championship.
3: Right.
4: It was so amazing to see the enthusiasm.
3: It was. But Haaland is, I think what he endeared himself to America is he just talked about how much he loves it here and he can't wait to come back. He's seeing him in a Dallas, I think it was a Dallas or Arlington cowboy hat shop.
0: Oh, wow.
3: And him sitting there going, I kind of like it here.
0: Well, maybe he'll move here.
3: Maybe he should. Yeah. All right, coming up, it is sports with George Takata. He'll tell you about last night's home run derby in South Philadelphia at Citizens Bank Park. Also, the All-Star Game, that's tonight. First of the semifinals in the World Cup, that is today. You'll find out about that from George. And there's been a firing on the A's staff. And a good survey, a cool survey, the National Football League, about who people think is the best quarterback. Who do you think? You'll find out next.

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2: Good Tuesday morning, everybody. I'm George Takata with the KMJ Morning Sports Report. Cardinals outfielder Jordan Walker wins the 2026 Home Run Derby in Philadelphia, defeats the hometown hero Kyle Schwarber of the Phillies in the final. The first Cardinal to win the Derby, that's kind of surprising. You'd think Mark McGwire would have won this, but it's Jordan Walker, the first Cardinal to win the Derby. He hit six straight homers to win it. The longest homer of the night, 491 feet by Rays third baseman Junior Caminero. The All-Star Game tonight, 5 o'clock, it's on Fox. The American League taking on the National League from Citizens Bank Park in Philadelphia. Shohei Ohtani, Aaron Judge will not play. The A's fired their pitching coach, Scott Emerson. The A's with a 5.21 team earned run average. That's next to last in the majors, ahead of only the Rockies, who have a 5.44 ERA. Bullpen coach Dan Hubbs will serve as interim pitching coach for the rest of the season. World Cup semifinal action today. France against Spain at noon at AT&T Stadium, home of the Dallas Cowboys. That game is on Fox. England takes on Argentina on Wednesday. NBA Summer League from Las Vegas. The Mavs over the Grizzlies, 96-88. Fresno's Cedric Coward, 17 points on 7 of 23 field goals for Memphis. He had 12 rebounds. And in an ESPN survey of NFL executives, coaches, and scouts, they ranked the top 10 quarterbacks in the league. Coming in at number 1, Valley native Josh Allen, Fireball High, Reedley College. Patrick Mahomes at number 2, Matthew Stafford of the Rams finished third in that survey. See what all the buzz is about at Resort Life Cards, California's leading custom golf cart dealer. 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That'll do it for your morning check at sports. Enjoy your Tuesday, everyone. I'm George Takata with the KMJ Morning Sports Report.
3: Thank you, George. Back to Greg Orr at the traffic desk.
4: Thank you very much, CG. And this report, once again, is brought to you by the all-new North Fork Mono Casino, opening this fall. Some good news on westbound 180. We had some delays going into southbound 41 on the connector. Those delays seem to have somewhat disappeared, so 180 is in a lot better shape. 168, both directions looking really good right now. 41, a little delay in Madera on southbound 41 at Avenue 12. If you're on that road, once you get past that delay, it's smooth sailing all the way through Fresno right down to the 180, and of course 99. Both directions looking really good. Next update in about 10 minutes. I'm Greg Lane with KMJ Traffic.
5: Sunshine today with temperatures back to valley-wide triple digits. Clearer skies, less humidity. A heat advisory for a couple of days. And then temperatures begin to retreat to the upper 90s by Thursday. Valley-wide 90s for Friday, Saturday, and Sunday as breezes pick up. So seasonal conditions and losing the humidity. Today's high 103. For KMJ and ABC 30, I'm Chief Meteorologist Kevin Musso.
6: Thank you, Kevin. Right now, 78 degrees at 717. We're going to head back to Randy at the news desk in about 2.
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21: Thank you, Christopher. Good morning, everybody. The U.S. is resuming a naval blockade against Iran as the two nations have been launching strikes against each other for several days. Fox's Mike Tobin from Tel Aviv, Israel, has the latest.
22: The United Arab Emirates reported that two ships were hit overnight. And just a few hours ago, the United Kingdom Maritime Trade Association.
21: Iran as the two nations have been launching strikes against each other for several days. Fox's Mike Tobin from Tel Aviv. Israel has the latest.
22: The United Arab Emirates reported that two ships were hit overnight. And just a few hours ago, the United Kingdom Maritime Trade Association reported that another ship was hit just off the coast of Lima, Oman. This was a ship following the southern route through the strait established by Oman in defiance of the Iranian route to the north. Yesterday, a Cyprus-flagged container ship was hit. That flurry of activity coming after the president announced the U.S. will impose a blockade, take control of this strait, and charge 20% of all cargo as reimbursement for providing security. The U.S. says they've been hitting coastal defense systems, maritime capabilities of Iran, as well as missile and drone sites.
21: Iran has also been making death threats against President Trump.

0: coalition of 12 states led by our own has filed an antitrust lawsuit to block the proposed $110 billion merger between Paramount Skydance and Warner Brothers Discovery. Here's more from Los Angeles.
1: California Attorney General Rob Bonta and 11 other states allege Paramount's $110 billion proposed acquisition of Warner Brothers violates the Clayton Act by substantially weakening competition in theatrical distribution and basic cable licensing.
2: This merger would snuff out competition, drive up prices, diminish content quality, and produce fewer movies and shows each year.
1: Alleging the resulting entity would control nearly one-third of theatrical motion pictures and nearly one-third of basic cable programming, including 50 of the most popular cable channels, Paramount vowing to vigorously defend the transaction, arguing delaying it will only harm entertainment workers. Kristen Goodwin, Fox News.
0: The Federal Department of Justice signed off on the massive deal last month, but the state's attorneys generals argue the merger would violate antitrust laws by stifling competition. It is 7:22 here on Fresno's Morning News. A comedian sells out a baseball stadium.
3: John Mulaney making history at Wrigley Field in Chicago, becoming the first comedian to perform there. And he sold out the venue, performing for one of the largest stand-up audiences ever. The Chicago native returned home and brought out a few guests, including 89-year-old Chicago blues legend Buddy Guy as an opener, David Letterman, Fred Armisen, and as MC, Richard Kind. John Mulaney posting a video on Instagram thanking fans in attendance. Mulaney's Mr. Whatever tour continues on through 2027. Monica DeLuca, Fox News.
0: Y'all know who he's married to, right?
4: I did. It's somebody big, right?
0: Yeah. Olivia Munn.
4: That's it.
0: I got two kids.
4: You know, he's long since passed, but a night like last night would have needed to have the whole thing opened with the man up in the broadcast booth, Harry Carey. Hello, everybody! You know, and he'd call John Mulaney. I love that John Magruder! You know, Harry was the best. He was the best. Oh, I'm sorry, Greg. There you go.
5: That's right. Maybe we could do a round of take me out to the ball game just for old time's sake.
4: Maybe not.
5: Well, you can turn my mic off then.
4: Well, I'm just thinking about the times you've told us about your voice.
0: Yeah.
4: And so, you know, we just can't have that.
0: Does that, bringing that up, deserve a yellow card at least?
5: Thanks, Randy. I appreciate that.
4: There it is.
0: Okay, so now he's got one red card and one yellow card.
4: No, he's out for like five shows.
5: I love it.
4: All right. Coming up, we have traffic and weather together. At the news desk, no red cards or yellow cards. Randy James at the traffic desk. He's got like six cards at this point. He's Greg Lane. I've got none because I hold the cards. I'm CG. And this is the award-winning Fresno's Morning News on KMJ at KMJNow.com or anywhere.
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4: Let's go back to Gregor. Check in on the morning commute.
5: And right now, the morning commute is pretty darn good. 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On Highway 41, it has improved a great deal. We have some backup, some serious backup that has gone away right now. And in its place, traffic is moving along on both north and southbound 41. Coming off of the 180. 168, the drive through Clovis is absolutely up to the speed limit. 99, there is no delays from Adara County all the way down the 180. It's just moving along. Next update in about 10 minutes. I'm Greg Lane with KMJ Traffic.
17: The heat advisory is in effect for the next couple of days. Equally as hot on Wednesday, but breezes pick up as we get late in the week and into the upcoming weekend. You could expect valley-wide 90s as early as Friday and lingering into Saturday and Sunday, with morning lows dipping back into the 60s. Today's high, 103. For KMJ and ABC 30, I'm Chief Meteorologist Kevin Musso.
4: Thank you, Kevin. 78 degrees right now here in Fresno. Coming up on 728, we're going to head back to Randy in
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0: KMJ News, I'm 729. I'm Randy James, live in the KMJ Newsroom. In northeast Fresno, cops are investigating a fatal crash. Here's KMJ's Michael Reed.
27: According to Fresno police, a person died in a crash in northeast Fresno just before noon Monday at the intersection of Maple and Gettysburg Avenues. Police said a white Ford F-150 rear-ended a black car, and the driver of the black car died at the scene. The driver of the F-150 was taken to a hospital. Their condition is unknown. Two parked vehicles along Gettysburg Avenue were also struck. The crash scattered debris across the roadway and prompted a road closure while investigators worked at the scene. No additional details have been released, and authorities continue to investigate the crash. Michael Reed, KMJ News.
0: In Merced, police are searching for multiple suspects after a neighborhood shooting last night. Officers rushed to R Street near Emmanuel Baptist Church around 8 p.m., found a man suffering from several gunshot wounds. The victim was airlifted to a hospital and is expected to survive. Investigators believe more than one suspect was involved, but so far no arrests have been made. Governor Newsom is signing new legislation aimed at jumpstarting California's affordable housing crunch. Supporters say the new law will steer funding to shovel-ready projects and fast-track the construction of affordable rental units. Newsom says the state is already seeing results, pointing to a 59% increase in housing construction and a 57% drop in permit approval times. The measure passed with overwhelming bipartisan support and mirrors a federal push to cut red tape, speed up approvals, and give local governments more flexibility to get housing projects built faster. 7:31 here on Fresno's Morning News. Jordan Walker silenced the Philadelphia Boo Birds by homering on his last six swings, chasing down Philly slugger Kyle Schwarber in the final round and becoming the first St. Louis Cardinal to win the home run derby.
4: So Philadelphia fans don't give a you-know-what about anybody.
0: No.
4: They were booing everybody. They hated everybody. But that's what Philadelphians do. They show love in that way. Jordan Walker was an absolute long shot last night, and amidst a seething cauldron of boos, Kyle Schwarber looking on, Walker had one swing left.
1: Jordan Walker can upend the whole thing as one of the longest shots on the board with a home run right here.
2: He's not afraid.
1: Wow.
4: And that was it. He just rocketed it out of there, and that was all she wrote.
3: Wow.
4: What a performance.
3: Amazing.
4: I mean,
3: yeah.
4: Schwarber is a monster, and no one is ever going to confuse Jordan Walker, who's a fine player, with Kyle Schwarber. Schwarber right. hits 450-foot home runs like you and I take a bunch out of a taco. I mean, it's just nothing. But Walker came to play, man.
0: That's awesome.
4: He did it.
5: Either one of you hit a home run when you've been playing baseball?
4: Oh, sure. I wasn't a good hitter in Little League, but my last at bat in Little League was a 3-run homer.
0: Look at you go.
4: Last one, baby. Went around. Right. I was bat flipping long before it was popular.
0: I was striking out every time.
4: I was the same way. All right. Coming up, it is the bottom of the hour. That means we have your bottom hour headlines next.
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43: A better life with Dr. Sanjay Gupta.
44: Everyone poops. It's not just the name of a classic potty training book. It's a universal truth. Even though everyone does it, almost no one wants to talk about it. Dr. Tricia Pasricha wants to change that. She's the author of a new book. It's called You've Been Pooping All Wrong. And she says there are three critical P's of pooping. The first is propulsion. Both the voluntary push you exert and the involuntary contractions that happen naturally within your body. Top line, when you feel the need to go, don't hold it. The second P is pliability, which refers to stool softness. The keys to this one are making sure you're drinking enough water and eating enough fiber. And the last P is for pelvic floor. If you can get your knees up above your waist while you're on the toilet, like on a stool or a garbage can or a stack of books even, that can make all the difference. I'm Dr. Sanjay Gupta, helping you live a better life.
43: Number one in the Valley. This is Fresno's Morning News on News Talk 580-1059 KMJ.
4: And these are your bottom hour headlines. Good morning, I'm Christopher Gabriel.
0: Good morning, I'm Randy James. Deadly inmate violence in the South Valley. A prison fight turns fatal.
4: Gas prices are surging across the Central Valley and drivers are feeling the squeeze.
0: And one streamer is betting big on a popular board game becoming a reality show competition.
4: All those stories, plenty more coming from Randy.

0: and others wearing bulletproof vests. Justice Barrett is testifying on Capitol Hill right now. Let's give a listen to this.
1: Over the last few years, we've seen an increase in First Amendment-related activity around D.C., including the Supreme Court campus. The Supreme Court building itself has had perimeter fencing up at various points in recent years. What is the current state of permanent physical security upgrades to the building, and how much of this budget request is dedicated to capital improvements versus ongoing personnel costs?
2: Go ahead.
3: No, feel free.
2: Most of the money for this is Kagan speaking. Personnel and not building arrangements. We have occasionally put up perimeter fences. We don't like that. We want to express a commitment to be open and transparent to the public, as I know other governmental institutions do as well. Occasionally, we have found it necessary, given the threat level, to put up some barriers, but they come down as quickly as we can take them down. Some small part of the funding request is for building improvements, but mostly it's for security personnel.
1: Protecting the court and justices involves coordination between the Supreme Court police, obviously, the U.S. Marshals Service, Secret Service, Capitol Police, and local law enforcement, depending on your location. Would you walk us through how those responsibilities are divided and whether there are any gaps or redundancies in the structure that we should be aware of?
3: We are primarily taken care of by the Supreme Court police. When we needed additional residential security and the Supreme Court police was unable to staff that, the Marshals Service did help us, and so our homes were protected by the Marshals Service. I might be wrong about this, 2 years or so. The Marshals Service was not able to sustain that level of support, and so they asked the Supreme Court police to take that over, and the Supreme Court police is now doing that with the help of contractors. We coordinate with Marshals Service, you know, sometimes in travel, but really the Supreme Court police does the bulk of it. And I think for physical safety, there's coordination with the Capitol Police, given that our grounds are so close.
2: And I should say, we like it that way, to have our own police force rather than to be reliant on the Marshals Service, which is within the Department of Justice. This way, we just get more control over our own security arrangements. Some of you may recall that last year we asked for a supplemental request, and that was to deal with the problem that we had thought that we had a longer stretch of time to make the transition between the Marshals Service and the Supreme Court police. In the end, we had to make it more quickly than we thought we
0: would. Just a reminder, you're listening to Justices Barrett and Kagan testifying on Capitol Hill on the need for more security, a budget request involved with that. But this is fascinating stuff when you hear Supreme Court justices testifying or speaking in this manner.
1: Thank you. I now recognize Ranking Member Hoyer for any questions he may have.
4: Thank you very much. We're all very concerned about the security and the safety of our judiciary, not only because of you individually, but because of the impact it would have on our system and the disincentive for people to serve in the roles that are so critically important to our society. Let me go to the staffing. You said similar, the pay levels are similar to the Capitol.
0: This is
4: place.
0: Congressman Hoyer from Maryland.
4: They obviously work together and interface together. Is your budget now sufficient so that you will not have contract employees, outside contractors protecting your homes?
3: Not at this point. The goal is to be able to staff so that we can entirely absorb residential security within our office. And I'm sure our staff can provide more details about the timeline for that. But at this time, it is not.
4: Will the budget that is projected for fiscal year 27 allow you to do that? You know,
2: I think still not, but we will be getting closer.
4: Mm-hmm. Good.
2: And certainly our goal, and we want it to be as a short-term goal as we possibly can, is to get to the point where we're not reliant on any outside contractors.
0: So we just wanted to give you about 5 minutes of this. This was Elena Kagan and Amy Coney Barrett. They are the first Supreme Court justices to appear before lawmakers since 2019. And so we thought this was significant enough that you should at least get a sense of this and hear a little bit of this. They are seeking, the court is seeking millions of dollars to address what is and has been growing security concerns for them. Not to mention, judiciary members around the country. So you had a little taste of that. We're going to pause. We're going to come back with sports from

0: George.
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6: A surprise winner in this year's Home Run Derby. Good Tuesday morning, everybody. I'm George Takata with the KMJ Morning Sports Report. Cardinals outfielder Jordan Walker wins the 2026 Home Run Derby in Philadelphia, defeating the hometown hero Kyle Schwarber of the Phillies in the final. He is the first Cardinal to win the Derby. Is Walker. You would think Mark McGwire would have won this for St. Louis, but no, it is Jordan Walker as the first Cardinal to win the Home Run Derby. He hit six straight homers to bring home the championship. The longest homer of the night, 491 feet by Rays third baseman Junior Caminero. The All-Star Game tonight at 5 o'clock, American League taking on the National League from Citizens Bank Park in Philadelphia. The game is on Fox. Shohei Ohtani, Aaron Judge will not play in this one. The A's fire their pitching coach, Scott Emerson. The A's have a 5.21 team earned run average next to last in the majors, ahead of only the Rockies, who have a 5.44 team ERA. Bullpen coach Dan Hubbs will serve as interim pitching coach for the rest of the season. World Cup semifinal action today at noon. It's France taking on Spain at AT&T Stadium. It's on Fox, AT&T Stadium, home of the Dallas Cowboys. It's England against Argentina on Wednesday. NBA Summer League in Las Vegas, the Mavs over the Grizzlies 96-88. Fresno's Cedric Howard, 17 points on just 7 of 23 field goals, however, for Memphis. He also had 12 rebounds. And in an ESPN survey of NFL executives, coaches, and scouts, they ranked the top 10 quarterbacks in the league. Coming in at number one, Valley native Josh Allen, followed by Chiefs quarterback Patrick Mahomes and the Rams' Matthew Stafford. 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That will do it for your morning check at sports. Enjoy your Tuesday, everyone. I'm George Takata with the KMJ Morning Sports Report.
7: Thank you, George. Back to Greg Orr at the traffic desk, checking in on the commute.
8: Commute's doing really good, and we have a little bit of delay right now on southbound 99, but it's not heavy. It's between McKinley and Olive right now. Where we do have some heavy backup is westbound 180. It's affecting both north and southbound 41. And then further down, westbound 180 into northbound 99. Looks like there's some delay on the overpass. Next update in 10 minutes. I'm Greg Lane with KMJ Traffic.
9: Sunshine today with temperatures back to valley-wide triple digits. Clearer skies, less humidity. A heat advisory for a couple of days. And then temperatures begin to retreat to the upper 90s by Thursday. Valley-wide 90s for Friday, Saturday, and Sunday as breezes pick up. So seasonal conditions and losing the humidity. Today's high 103. For KMJ and ABC 30, I'm Chief Meteorologist Kevin Musso.
7: Thank you, Kevin. 80 degrees right now here in Fresno. We're going to head back to Randy in two.
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18: We talk a lot here about ultra-processed foods and the many ways in which they can negatively impact your health. They've been linked to weight gain, obesity, type 2 diabetes, cardiovascular disease, even cancer. And now a new study out of UCSF found that high ultra-processed food intake was associated with something called intramuscular fat, which is exactly what it sounds like. That's fat inside your muscles, which can cause them to become weaker. Now, in this particular study, the researchers noticed more wear and tear and pain in people's knees because of weakened thigh muscles. Cutting back on ultra-processed foods isn't easy. The CDC estimates at least half the calories in our diet come from ultra-processed foods. But if you're looking to eat cleaner, cutting out sugar-sweetened beverages, that may be the best number one thing you can do to try and get started. I'm Dr. Sanjay Gupta, helping you live a better life.
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20: KMJ News Time, 7:48. I'm Randy James, live in the KMJ Newsroom. State officials are investigating the death of an inmate at Kern Valley State Prison as a homicide. KMJ's Liz Kern.
21: The California Department of Corrections and Rehabilitation says inmates Giovanni Mendez and Sergio Villalobos were involved in an altercation inside of their cell on Saturday morning. Staff members ordered both inmates to comply, but officials say Mendez refused and was pepper sprayed. Villalobos was taken to the prison's triage and treatment area, where he later died. Investigators say that two weapons were recovered. Mendez has been moved to restricted housing while the investigation continues. Liz Kern, KMJ News.
20: With the increased conflict in the Middle East, gas prices are surging across the Central Valley and drivers are feeling the squeeze.
22: The prices have gone up 10 cents a day, 15 cents. It adds up, you know, by the end of the week, it's already 40, 50 cents higher.
23: Yacob Mohammed owns Jack's Gas and has also been feeling the hit, as he's now paying double in taxes on fuel. Plus, the store has also seen a loss in sales, as people have less extra cash to spend on snacks.
22: It's very stressful, you know, when things are happening like this to our nation. It's not their fault, you know, to be paying, you know, top dollar, you know, for gas prices.
24: So we just try to stay home more, but we're hoping it goes down, the prices, absolutely.
23: According to Gas Buddy, if gas prices continue to rise, average fall and winter fuel may cost more this year. Jack's Gas hopes to help the community with a free backpack and school supplies giveaway event in a few weeks.
20: That's ABC 30's Cassandra Gutierrez reporting. According to AAA, we're paying $5.28 a gallon for regular here in Fresno. That's up from $4.61 a year ago. A man has been arrested for a robbery during an online sales meetup. Here's KMJ's Michael Reed.
25: A 19-year-old fireball man is behind bars after deputies say he robbed a seller during a Facebook Marketplace transaction and used pepper spray to escape. The Fresno County Sheriff's Office says Jared Williams met a seller near Ashland and San Diego Avenue Saturday morning to buy a laptop. They say Williams grabbed the computer and ran. When the seller and family members tried to chase after him, Williams dropped the laptop and pepper sprayed them both before fleeing. Deputies later identified and arrested Williams. He's being held on robbery and illegal tear gas charges with bail set at $30,000. Michael Reed, KMJ News.
20: New video is showing a bison stalk, then attack a grandfather who was visiting Yellowstone National Park. ABC's Laura Spencer reports on the terrifying attack that left a 65-year-old tourist seriously injured.
2: campers noticing the lone bison amid the tents and running around the site.
3: Look out, bison!
2: The bison can then be seen resting momentarily on the grass when the grandfather and his grandson walk into view, stopping to take photos. Mike McLeod, a local park photographer, capturing the attack.
6: Just as the minute that the bison stood up, the grandfather's like, we're out of here.
2: But just as a white pickup truck comes into view, the bison begins to charge the fleeing pair. His grandfather attempting to hide among the trees, but the bison in hot pursuit eventually tossing the helpless visitor 8 feet in the air. McLeod trying to distract the bison by yelling and jumping up and down, putting down his camera to rush and assist the injured man.
6: He was in a lot of pain and he was trying to not move his leg, but his immediate concern was for his grandson.
20: Carl McDaniel was hospitalized with a broken femur. He had surgery on Sunday and was able to be standing up by yesterday. The federal government has to fix a big mistake over beef export data. KMJ Ag Director Don York reports.
8: A major revision to U.S. beef export data is raising fresh questions about government reporting and adding uncertainty to livestock markets. The U.S. Department of Agriculture sharply reduced previous reported beef export sales after identifying data entry errors. Reuters is reporting that export sales were cut by nearly 90% after traders questioned unusually large purchases reportedly made by countries including Chile and Italy. USDA reports are closely watched by livestock producers, exporters, and future traders because they influence market decisions and price expectations. Don York, KMJ News.
20: 7:53 here on Fresno's Morning News, a reality competition TV show based on a board game.
11: Netflix is rolling the dice. The streamer has greenlit a competition series based on the classic board game Monopoly. Netflix says, quote, on a life-size Monopoly Town Square, 12 players will enter on equal footing. To survive, contestants must accumulate everything or lose it all. One by one, bankrupt players are eliminated until a single winner is left standing to take it all. It's set to premiere sometime next year. Monica DeLuca, Fox News.
7: Let's broaden this out.
20: Mm-hmm.
7: All of us have played Monopoly.
20: Yes.
7: Everybody listening to us has played Monopoly.
20: Yes.
14: Yep.
7: I want to hear very brief stories from both of you because I'm going to tell you, I hate playing the game. I like the game, but the people that I would play with when they didn't win, one friend of mine from college just turned the whole card table over. He was that upset. Yeah. It's like, dude, it's a game. It's a game. And then the cheaters, whoever the banker was, and just, you know, that. So I got tired of playing it because the people I play with.
20: That, it was kind of described in my sister. She was always cheating because she was the banker. Smarty pants group, I guess.
7: Yeah.
20: And I just got sick of it, and I said, I'm going to be the banker.
7: Yeah, yes.
20: And it worked.
7: Yeah, and you know, you said, I'm going to be the banker, and I'm going to award myself Park Place right now.
20: Right.
7: As Greg wanted to do.
14: Yeah, Park Place with a hotel. It's very important
7: with a hotel. Got to have that hotel in there. Yeah.
14: The rent that you have to charge everybody else.
7: Did you have good experiences playing?
14: Oh, I love playing the game. I really did. But I was very, very happy when I got Park Place.
20: Can you guys name any other board games that have turned into TV shows?
14: Scrabble
20: is one.
7: I know Candyland hasn't.
20: Yeah. Pictionary.
14: TikTok.
20: Trivial Pursuit.
14: That's right.
7: This is why I'm not on Jeopardy.
20: Now there's one that started out as a game show and turned into a TV show and then turned into a board game.
7: Did the board game Operation ever turn into a live operations on camera? Oh, I'm sorry, you took out his kidney. You should have taken his liver out.
20: That's what they have the pit for these days.
7: Yes, yes. Absolutely right. Well, we are at the end of the hour, and we have traffic with Gregor.
14: And right now, it's first of all, this report brought to you by the all-new Northbrook Mono Casino. And just as we thought things were getting better, nope, on westbound 180 between 168 and 41, we got a big backup all of a sudden. And it's not just affecting north and southbound 41, it's also a big delay on 180. On southbound 99, Shields past Olive, there is slow-and-go traffic there. On 41 north and south in the Fresno area before you get to 180, it's moving along just fine. The other delay on 41 is in Madera at Avenue 12. It is backed up there a little bit. 168 is looking really good coming down from Clovis. All in all, it could be worse. Next update in about 10 minutes. I'm Greg Lay with KMJ Traffic.
1: The heat advisory is in effect for the next couple of days. Equally as hot on Wednesday, but breezes pick up as we get late in the week and into the upcoming weekend. You could expect valley-wide 90s as early as Friday and lingering into Saturday and Sunday, with morning lows dipping back into the 60s. Today's high, 103. For KMJ and ABC 30, I'm Chief Meteorologist Kevin Musso.
3: Right now here in Fresno, it is 81 degrees. Looking around the area, down on the coast, Central Coast, Big Sur, it's 68 degrees. And South Lake Tahoe right now, let's get an update there. Okay, it's hit 60 degrees there. Coming up just for you, we are approaching hour number three. This is Fresno's Morning.
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3: We are 25 seconds away from hour number three. Good morning, I'm Christopher Gabriel.
33: Good morning, I'm Randy James. In the North Valley, a body discovered inside an overturned vehicle submerged in a creek.
3: Our own attorney general, along with 11 other states, filed suit to block a huge media merger.
33: And controversy over casting in a new film debuting this weekend.
3: All those stories, plenty more coming your way from Randy at the news desk over the next 60 minutes. But first, let's go to Fox News, Midtown Manhattan. It is 8 a.m.
34: The Fed testifies at the House.
35: I'm Dave Anthony, Fox News.
36: The inflation surge of the last 5 years will be a thing of the past.
35: And new Federal Reserve Chairman Kevin Warsh tells lawmakers they're committed to lower prices even when dealing with
36: conflicts overseas and the rest. We can't have and shouldn't have a direct control on that. But inflation's a choice. We monetary policymakers need to choose lower prices.
35: Oil and gas prices have risen this week after flare been fighting with Iran, but last month there was no inflation. Consumer prices were down 0.4% from May. There was inflation year over year, but June's annual rate of increase dropped from 4.2% to 3.5%. Before Warsh spoke, Democratic Congresswoman Maxine Waters urged the chairman to resist White House interference.
37: Trump has repeatedly attacked your predecessor, Chairman Jerome Powell, because he refused to kiss the ring and bend monetary policy to the president's demands.
35: At another House hearing, two Supreme Court justices are testifying for the first time in 7 years, asking Congress for an increase in the security budget. Justice Elena Kagan told lawmakers police expect
38: 38% annual increase in threats this year, which follows a 25% increase last year. For some of us, those threats have come very close.
35: And Justice Amy Coney Barrett went into detail.
0: 6 weeks ago, I was the victim of a swatting incident.
35: That's when someone makes a fake 911 call leading to a big police response.
0: Many of us, me included, have received threatening anonymous deliveries designed to intimidate and harass us.
35: After a third day of U.S. military strikes on Iran, a blockade goes into effect again around Iran's ports in 5 hours as Iran keeps trying to control the Strait of Hormuz with attacks on ships and oil tankers in the last 2 days. 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
3: Good morning, everybody. It's hour number three of Fresno's Morning News for Tuesday, July 14th. Let's head over to the traffic desk, check in with Gregor.
4: Thank you, CG. 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Southbound 99 between Shields and Olive, you're going to hear some delay and hit the brakes there because it's not stop and go, but there's just a lot of cars there. And on westbound 180 heading into 99, the same situation on the overcrossing. And then on westbound 180 coming off of 168, we have some congestion. There's still a lot of cars there, but it's not stop and go. That happens when you get to northbound 41. And it's pretty much the situation until you get to McKinley on northbound 41. Then it gets a little bit better. Next update in 10 minutes. I'm Greg Lane with KMJ Traffic.
7: Clearer skies will take us to valley-wide low triple digits, a heat advisory in effect for the next couple of days. We will begin a cooling process as breezes pick up late Thursday night into Friday. Valley-wide 90s as early as Friday and into the upcoming weekend with lows in the 60s in spots. Today's high, 103. For KMJ and ABC 30, I'm Chief Meteorologist Kevin Musa.
3: Thank you, Kevin. Right now, here in Fresno, we've hit 82 degrees. It's 8:07. Let's head over to the news desk with Randy James.
9: Thank you, Christopher. Good morning, everybody. A tragic discovery in Merced County. A CHP says a 45-year-old man was found dead inside an overturned vehicle submerged in Bear Creek last night. Officers responded just before 5 to reports of a vehicle in the water along South Bear Creek Road near Piedmont Drive. When they arrived, they found the man's body trapped inside the vehicle. Investigators are still trying to determine exactly when the crash happened, but they believe the vehicle may have left the roadway and entered the creek sometime Sunday night. A former Chowchilla prison sergeant is headed to prison himself, sentenced for trafficking child sexual abuse material. KMJ's Liz Kern has the story.
10: 40-year-old Ralph Contreras Jr. had worked at the Central California Women's Facility. He was once a corrections sergeant. Now he's headed to federal prison. He was sentenced 15 years for receiving and distributing child sexual abuse material through social media apps. Prosecutors say he specifically sought material depicting prepubescent children. The crimes taking place between September of 2024 and January of 2025. Contreras pleaded guilty in April. Liz Kern, KMJ News.
9: A bipartisan immigration reform effort is gaining momentum here in the Central Valley.
12: On Monday, advocates of the Dignity Act continuing their push for approval, earning a vote of support from the Farmersville City Council, led by the bipartisan duo of Florida Representative Maria Salazar and Texas Representative Veronica Escobar. The Dignity Act aims to reform legal status and border security, offering a renewable 7-year legal status and work authorization for immigrants. Parlier Mayor Alma Beltran, joined by leaders of the Nisei Farmers League, presented the resolution. Farmersville now marks the 6th city council here in the Central Valley to have expressed its advocacy. The bill was met with some critiques. Some argued it was too financially demanding for immigrants, who would have to pay $1,000 a year for the duration of the 7-year program. Others citing its lack of a direct pathway to citizenship. Proponents acknowledge these concerns, assuring that amendments will be made as the bill moves through the legislative process.
14: Supporters plan on doing similar presentations at both Fresno and Clovis City Council meetings in the near future. The Dignity Act is currently pending review before it can go through a full vote in the House of Representatives.
9: That's ABC 30's Vincent Camarillo. You can learn more about the Dignity Act by clicking the link on our website, kmjnow.com. A South Valley dairy production facility is set to grow, as we hear in this report from KMJ Ag Director Don York.
15: Lando Lakes is going to expand high-value dairy protein production at the company's Tulare processing facility. According to a company announcement, the investment will help the cooperative to meet rapidly growing global demand for protein-rich nutrition. The investment will enable production of ultra-filtered milk and provide growth opportunities for farmer owners and strengthening Land O'Lakes' ability to compete in a changing food landscape. The company also says, as a farmer-owned cooperative, Land O'Lakes is focused on maximizing value for its member owners. Don York, KMJ News.
9: 8:10 here on Fresno's Morning News. Christopher Nolan's film adaptation of Homer's The Odyssey opens this Friday amid international anticipation and controversy over its casting. In Greece, where the 3,000-year-old epic is taught in every school, people are long accustomed to foreign actors playing their ancient heroes and often argue that the poem has survived through its retelling and reinvention. Teachers, scholars, and theatergoers told the Associated Press that each generation makes the story its own, while Greece's culture minister dismissed calls to interfere with the production, which received about $7 million in state subsidies.
3: Well, I mean, who do they want in this? Do they want John Stamos and Yanni? I mean, you know, come on.
9: I guess so.
3: Heaven's sakes. Jennifer Aniston also comes from Greek descent.
9: She sure does.
3: Yeah. And so does Christofonos Gabiadidis.
9: That's Christopher Gabriel?
3: That is correct, sir.
9: Look at me going with Yasu, the little bilingual.
3: Wow. My friend.
9: Say it again. Say your name again.
3: Christofonos or Christos Gabiadidis.
9: Gabriidis.
3: So Christos Nikos Gabriidis.
9: Yeah.
4: Wow.
3: Tikandis, my friend.
9: Very nice. Hey, do you think the Odyssey will overtake all the kiddie movies that are winning?
3: Absolutely.
9: Number one.
3: It's an epic story, and I think a lot of people that know the story, like me, are going to go to it. I will go to this in the theater.
9: Really?
3: Even if Nick doesn't like it. And I think a lot of people are intrigued by it that don't know the story, but it's an epic, you know, sweeping drama, and I think that people are going to go to. I think it'll be number one on Monday.
9: Interesting.
3: Yes.
4: Well, you know, the director, Chris Nolan, had a really good idea in all this. He said, you know, people haven't even seen the movie and they're criticizing. He says, you know, it kind of comes with the territory. Big deal.
3: Yeah.
4: I love that. Big deal.
3: That's it. You know, you're going to have your critics and you're going to have people that love it. I'm going to be one that goes and sees it, and we'll see what we have. All right, coming up, it is George Takata, not Greek, but that's okay. He's got your sports. He's going to tell you what happened last night. We gave you the winning home run from the Home Run Derby in South Philadelphia. Also, the All-Star game is tonight. So is the first semifinal. Actually, the first semifinal in the World Cup begins in about 3 hours and 45 minutes. Some A's news and some NFL quarterback news from a young fella not far from here. George is next.
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36: Good Tuesday morning, everybody. I'm George Takata with the KMJ Morning Sports Report. Cardinals outfielder Jordan Walker wins the 2026 Home Run Derby in Philadelphia, defeats the hometown hero Kyle Schwarber of the Phillies in the final. The first Cardinal to win the Derby, that's kind of surprising. You'd think Mark McGwire would have won this, but it's Jordan Walker, the first Cardinal to win the Derby. He hit 6 straight homers to win it. The longest homer of the night, 491 feet by Rays third baseman Junior Caminero. The All-Star game tonight, 5 o'clock, it's on Fox. The American League taking on the National League from Citizens Bank Park in Philadelphia. Shohei Ohtani, Aaron Judge will not play. The A's fired their pitching coach, Scott Emerson. The A's with a 5.21 team earned run average. That's next to last in the majors, ahead of only the Rockies, who have a 5.44 ERA. Bullpen coach Dan Hubbs will serve as interim pitching coach for the rest of the season. World Cup semifinal action today, France against Spain at noon at AT&T Stadium, home of the Dallas Cowboys. That game is on Fox. England takes on Argentina on Wednesday. NBA Summer League from Las Vegas. The Mavs over the Grizzlies, 96-88. Fresno's Cedric Howard, 17 points on 7 of 23 field goals for Memphis. He had 12 rebounds. And in an ESPN survey of NFL executives, coaches, and scouts, they ranked the top 10 quarterbacks in the league. Coming in at number 1, Valley native Josh Allen, Fireball High, Reedley College. Patrick Mahomes at number 2, Matthew Stafford of the Rams. finished third in that survey. See what all the buzz is about at Resort Life Carts, California's leading custom golf cart dealer. 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That'll do it for your morning check at sports. Enjoy your Tuesday, everyone. I'm George Takata with the KMJ Morning Sports Report.
3: That's former Bulldog, George Takata.
4: There you go.
3: Go over to the traffic desk with Gregor.
4: All right, so we finally got some cows in the roadway. It's been a while.
3: It's been a while. Yeah.
4: You know,
3: and it's getting hot.
4: Yeah, it's been warm, but down for early morning stroll on southbound State Route 49 at Pendon Blanco Road. This is up in Oakhurst, and so be prepared if you're in that area, because 49 sometimes can be kind of narrow and you may not see them. Be prepared for a slowdown. On 180 at San Mateo Avenue here in Fresno, we are looking at a crash. Also westbound 168, just east of Temperance, there is a crash there as well. 99 has really improved over the last 20 minutes. Right now, I can honestly say between Madera and Fresno to the 180 on 99, it is clear in both directions right now, and that's really good news. Westbound 180, a little slowdown on northbound 41, but all in all, that roadway has cleared between 168 and 41, up to the speed limit. Next update in 10 minutes, Greg Lane with KMJ Traffic.
7: Sunshine today with temperatures back to valley-wide triple digits, clearer skies, less humidity, a heat advisory for a couple of days, and then temperatures begin to retreat to the upper 90s by Thursday, valley-wide 90s for Friday, Saturday, and Sunday as breezes pick up. So seasonal conditions and losing the humidity. Today's high 103. For KMJ and ABC 30, I'm Chief Meteorologist Kevin Musso.
3: 82 degrees right now here in Fresno. We are getting word that the president is going to speak in the Oval Office soon. That's the word they're using, soon, regarding the latest U.S. airstrikes on Iran. Soon for the president, for most presidents, usually seems to mean somewhere between 45 minutes to an hour. But if the president does speak, if we see him in the Oval Office, we will bring him to you. More than likely, it's going to be during John and Christina's program. All right, it's 8:18. We're going to get back to Randy.
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1: Thank you, Christopher. Good morning, everyone. A coalition of 12 states led by our own has filed an antitrust lawsuit to block the proposed $110 billion merger between Paramount Skydance and Warner Brothers Discovery. Here's more from Los Angeles.
9: California Attorney General Ron Bonta and 11 other states allege Paramount's $110 billion proposed acquisition of Warner Brothers violates the Clayton Act by substantially weakening competition in theatrical distribution and basic cable licensing.
10: This merger would snuff out competition, drive up prices, diminish content quality, and produce fewer movies and shows each year.
9: Alleging the resulting entity would control nearly one-third of theatrical motion pictures and nearly one-third of basic cable programming, including 50 of the most popular cable channels. Paramount vowing to vigorously defend the transaction, arguing delaying it will only harm entertainment workers. Kristen Goodwin, Fox News.
1: The Federal Department of Justice signed off on the massive deal last month, but the state attorneys general argue the merger would violate antitrust laws by stifling competition. Critics have questioned whether the administration's early approval was influenced by the close ties between Paramount's leadership and the White House. Lindsey Graham's sister will temporarily take his place in the Senate after his death over the weekend. Here's more from Central South Carolina.
12: Darlene Graham Nordone was appointed Monday by South Carolina Governor Henry McMaster. Following the death of Lindsey Graham, the senator's sister will be filling his seat. Darlene Graham Nordone was appointed Monday by South Carolina Governor Henry McMaster.
14: It's my honor to ask his little sister, Darlene Graham, to finish his work for him now.
15: I promise to work hard over the next several months to support the president and carry forward the efforts of my brother on behalf of the citizens of South Carolina.
12: Darlene Graham Nordone will become the first woman to represent South Carolina in the U.S. Senate. In Central South Carolina, Jonathan Seri, Fox News.
1: 822 here on Fresno's Morning News. A comedian sells out a baseball stadium.
18: John Mulaney making history at Wrigley Field in Chicago, becoming the first comedian to perform there. And he sold out the venue, performing for one of the largest stand-up audiences ever. The Chicago native returned home and brought out a few guests, including 89-year-old Chicago blues legend Buddy Guy as an opener, David Letterman, Fred Armisen, and as MC, Richard Kind. John Mulaney posting a video on Instagram thanking fans in attendance. Mulaney's Mr. Whatever tour continues on through 2027. Monica DeLuca, Fox News.
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11: Not all screen time is created equal, and a new study out of Sweden is helping us understand this even better. So researchers followed more than 20,000 people over nearly two decades and determined that passive screen time, like sitting on the couch and watching television, raised someone's risk of dementia. But if they did something active, like reading, puzzles, or interacting with other people, this same group of people saw their risk of dementia drop. Just like you gotta put the work in to keep your body in shape as you age, you basically have to do the same thing with your brain. A couple things I have found to help: working to learn something new every day, whatever it might be, challenging yourself in some way every day, and really importantly, staying socially active. Some days that means meeting friends in person. Other days, maybe an email, a text, or a phone call. Just stay engaged. I'm Dr. Sanjay Gupta, helping you live a better life.
2: Please.
12: Let's go back over to the traffic desk, check in once again with Gregor.
13: Well, we got a hazard right now, CG. This is southbound 99 at Jensen. There's some debris in the roadway, including a six-foot chain. So they have decided to do a traffic break here pretty soon. So that will slow traffic down quite a little bit when that happens. We're still dealing on State Route 180 San Mateo with a crash. And keep in mind, in Oakhurst, on southbound State Route 49 at Pendant Blanco Road, there are cows still in the roadway. Next update in 10 minutes. I'm Greg Lane with KMJ Traffic.
14: The heat advisory is in effect for the next couple of days. Equally as hot on Wednesday, but breezes pick up as we get late in the week and into the upcoming weekend. You could expect valley-wide 90s as early as Friday and lingering into Saturday and Sunday, with morning lows dipping back into the 60s. Today's high, 103. For KMJ and ABC 30, I'm Chief Meteorologist Kevin Musso.
15: Thank you, Kevin. Right now here in Fresno, it's 83 degrees at 828. We're going to get back to Randy in...
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11: When we talk about how much exercise someone should get, current guidelines call for about 150 minutes of moderate intensity exercise or 75 minutes of vigorous intensity exercise every week. New study out of the UK makes a strong case for vigorous exercise if and when you can do it. Now, researchers determined that even little bursts of vigorous exercise can significantly reduce someone's risk of eight different diseases: dementia, type 2 diabetes, fatty liver disease, chronic respiratory disease, chronic kidney disease, immune-mediated inflammatory diseases, major cardiovascular events, and atrial fibrillation. We're not talking about complicated training programs here. Just work with what you can into your everyday life. If you are breathless and unable to speak in complete sentences, then you've hit the mark. I'm Dr. Sanjay Gupta, helping you live a better life.
5: KMJ News Time, 8:30. I'm Randy James, live in the KMJ Newsroom. In Northeast Fresno, cops are investigating a fatal accident. Here's KMJ's Michael Reed.
20: A person died in a crash in Northeast Fresno just before noon Monday at the intersection of Maple and Gettysburg Avenues. Police said a white Ford F-150 rear-ended a black car, and the driver of the black car died at the scene. The driver of the F-150 was taken to a hospital. Their condition is unknown. Two parked vehicles along Gettysburg Avenue were also struck. The crash scattered debris across the roadway and prompted a road closure while investigators worked at the scene. No additional details have been released, and authorities continue to investigate the crash. Michael Reed, KMJ News.
5: In Merced, police are searching for multiple suspects after a neighborhood shooting last night. Officers rushed to R Street near Emmanuel Baptist Church around 8 p.m. and found a man suffering from several gunshot wounds. The victim was airlifted to a hospital and is expected to survive. Investigators believe more than one suspect was involved, but so far no arrest. Governor Newsom signing new legislation aimed at jump-starting California's affordable housing crunch. Supporters say the new law will steer funding to shovel ready projects and fast-track the construction of affordable rental units. Newsom says the state is already seeing results, pointing to a 59% increase in housing construction and a 57% drop in permit approval times. The measure passed with overwhelming bipartisan support and mirrors a federal push to cut red tape, speed up approvals, and give local governments more flexibility to get housing projects built faster. 8:31 here on Fresno's Morning News. Kylian Mbappe and France haven't trailed at all in this year's World Cup. Neither has Spain with teenage sensation Lamine Yamal. Only one can reach the final, though. France and Spain play today in the first of two powerhouse semifinal matches.
21: Let me see. I've been learning French. J'aimerais que la France gagne.
5: Oh, look at that.
21: I would like France to win. They play in Arlington in about 3.5 hours, and France is the favorite. Mm-hmm. Spain is terrific. This should be a great matchup, and it can go either way. I think whoever makes a crucial mistake is going to lose this match. I think
5: I'm going to say Spain's going to win.
21: Of course you will. Yes, because Randy is 7% Spanish, so, you know.
5: 6.5.
21: 6.5, yeah. Exactly. But you're going with Spain, I'm going with France. And Gregor?
13: Well, I was doing a little research, and I was originally going to go with Spain, but now I'm going with France because I think they are going to be the stronger team just from what I've seen in the last few outings.
5: Give him a yellow card for doing research. Nobody needs to be doing research.
21: Here you go. There it is.
13: Oh, man.
21: There it is. Randy, you should get a picture of this. Just that people know that when we say we're giving the yellow card, we're giving the yellow card.
5: Yes, sir.
13: I'd like to thank the Academy.
21: I should do the VAR signal, you know? Like, you know, where they do the little box and they go, final decision. Bad research, Greg. Yellow card. All right, coming up, we have your bottom hour headlines and today's Valley Legends, the legacies continue.
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21: And these are your bottom hour headlines. Good morning, I'm Christopher Gabriel.
5: Good morning, I'm Randy James. Deadly inmate violence in the South Valley. A prison fight turns fatal.
21: Gas prices are surging across the Central Valley, and drivers are feeling the squeeze.
5: And one streamer is betting big on a popular board game becoming a reality show competition.
21: All those stories, plenty more, coming your way just a couple minutes from now from Randy over at the news desk. First, today's edition of Valley Legends, the legacies continue.
0: The year was 1910. The old Fresno Traction Company had just added two new trolley lines in downtown Fresno. J.C. Forkner was just beginning to plant the first trees in Fig Garden. 1910 was also the year Fresno City College, California's first community college, was established. The college's history began in 1907 when C.L. McLean, then superintendent of schools for the city of Fresno, recognized the need for college instruction for San Joaquin Valley students. The first class consisted of 20 students and 3 instructors. The campus was originally located at the former Fresno High School campus on O Street. In 1921, Fresno Junior College combined with the then Fresno Normal School, later Fresno State, to operate the junior college on the same campus as the four-year school. In 1948, new laws permitted local school districts to operate junior colleges, and Fresno City College returned to the O Street campus where it shared with Fresno Technical High School. In 1948, new laws permitted local school districts to operate junior colleges, and Fresno City College returned to the O Street campus, which it shared with Fresno Technical High School. By 1950, the Junior College District completed negotiations for the purchase of the University Avenue site from Fresno State College. By 1956, Fresno City College had moved to its current home. I'm Mark Standriff for Valley Legends. The legacy continues, sponsored by the Fresno Historical Society.
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1: And we are looking at westbound 180 heading into northbound 41, where there is seems to be another stoppage and stop-and-go traffic. It is affecting northbound 41 until you get to McKinley. Then northbound 41 is pretty much moving along. 99 is a treat this morning. If you're commuting there, you'll realize that traffic is up to speed limit in both directions. Things look really good. And 168 coming through Clovis and heading into 180, that is a good ride as well. Next update in 10 minutes. I'm Greg Lane with KMJ Traffic.
2: Clearer skies will take us to valley-wide low triple digits, a heat advisory in effect for the next couple of days. We will begin a cooling process as breezes pick up late Thursday night into Friday. Valley-wide 90s as early as Friday and into the upcoming weekend with lows in the 60s in spots. Today's high, 103. For KMJ and ABC 30, I'm Chief Meteorologist Kevin Musso.
0: Thank you, Kevin. Right now, Santa Maria in California. That is, it's clear there, 61 degrees. At the south gate of Yosemite, it's 58. In Fargo, North Dakota, the city that I came here from, it's 85 degrees. And here in Fresno, Radio City, it's actually a degree cooler than Fargo, which you don't see too often. It's 84 degrees. 8:38 coming up on 8:39. We'll head back to Randy.
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12: Thank you, Christopher. Good morning, everybody. State officials are investigating the death of an inmate at Kern Valley State Prison as a homicide. KMJ's Liz Kern.
13: The California Department of Corrections and Rehabilitation says inmates Giovanni Mendez and Sergio Villalobos were involved in an altercation inside of their cell on Saturday morning. Staff members ordered both inmates to comply, but officials say Mendez refused and was pepper sprayed. Villalobos was taken to the prison's triage and treatment area, where he later died. Investigators say that two weapons were recovered. Mendez has been moved to restricted housing while the investigation continues. Liz Kern, KMJ News.
12: With the increased conflict in the Middle East, gas prices are surging across the Central Valley and drivers are feeling the squeeze.
14: The prices have gone up 10 cents a day, 15 cents. It adds up, you know, and by the end of the week, it's already 40, 50 cents higher.
15: Yacob Mohammed owns Jack's Gas and has also been feeling the hit, as he's now paying double in taxes on fuel. Plus, the store has also seen a loss in sales, as people have less extra cash to spend on snacks.
14: It's very stressful, you know, when things are happening like this to our nation. It's not their fault, you know, to be paying, you know, top dollar, you know, for gas prices.
16: So we just try to stay home more, but we're hoping it goes down, the prices, absolutely.
15: According to Gas Buddy, if gas prices continue to rise, average fall and winter fuel may cost more this year. Jack's Gas hopes to help the community with a free backpack and school supplies giveaway event in a few weeks.
12: That's ABC 30's Cassandra Gutierrez reporting. According to AAA, we're paying $5.28 a gallon for regular here in Fresno. That's up from $4.61 a year ago. 8:41 here on Fresno's Morning News, a reality competition show based on a board game.
17: Netflix is rolling the dice. The streamer has greenlit a competition series based on the classic board game Monopoly. Netflix says, quote, on a life-size Monopoly.

0: Town Square, 12 players will enter on equal footing. To survive, contestants must accumulate everything or lose it all. One by one, bankrupt players are eliminated until a single winner is left standing to take it all. It's set to premiere sometime next year. Monica DeLuca, Fox News.
1: And like she just said there, there's no get out of jail free guaranteed. Huh. Contestants must rely heavily on negotiating skills and alliances to survive. Each role, deal, and decision can mean the difference between building an empire like Greg wants to do,
2: or
1: going straight to jail, which is probably what would happen to me.
2: Me as well. Yeah. Now, do we know what the jails are like? When you go to a jail, like, do you get, you know, abused
1: on,
2: or just, you know,
1: I mean, this is Hollywood. I bet you it's going to be a lot like the Barney Fife jail.
2: Oh, come on. Yeah.
1: Andy Griffith's show.
2: Yep. Yeah, maybe they'll have a jailer there. Yep. They have the door locked, the gate locked.
1: By the way, Greg, they're casting for this show right now.
3: Hey. Oh, hey, you know what? I want to go. I had an idea, though. You know, we're talking about how people are dishonest that play the banker. Why don't you use ATM cards and just fill the cards? You have to use the cards instead of cash. You can't cheat that way.
2: You're close to another yellow card.
1: You're very close.
2: You're just very close to another card.
3: Man, I'm just trying to help here.
2: At this point, I think he's got... You may just get red carded out of here just at this point.
3: Can you do it in 15 minutes?
2: It's entirely possible. Our colleague Michael Reed's going to walk in. I'm just going to give him a red card for no reason. All right, coming up, it is sports with George Takati. He'll tell you about the Home Run Derby contest last night in South Philadelphia. The All-Star Game is in South Philadelphia tonight. Should be a good one. France and Spain, we've been telling you about that. We've been telling you about all these stories all morning long. George has a lot more details. Also, the A's have made a position coach move. You'll find out about that.
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22: A surprise winner in this year's Home Run Derby. Good Tuesday morning, everybody. I'm George Takata with the KMJ Morning Sports Report. Cardinals outfielder Jordan Walker wins the 2026 Home Run Derby in Philadelphia, defeating the hometown hero Kyle Schwarber of the Phillies in the final. He is the first Cardinal to win the Derby. Is Walker. You would think Mark McGwire would have won this for St. Louis, but no, it is Jordan Walker as the first Cardinal to win the Home Run Derby. He hit 6 straight homers to bring home the championship. The longest homer of the night, 491 feet by Rays third baseman Junior Caminero. The All-Star Game tonight at 5 o'clock, American League taking on the National League from Citizens Bank Park in Philadelphia. The game is on Fox. Shohei Ohtani, Aaron Judge will not play in this one. The A's fire their pitching coach, Scott Emerson. The A's have a 5.21 team earned run average next to last in the majors, ahead of only the Rockies, who have a 5.44 team ERA. Bullpen coach Dan Hubbs will serve as interim pitching coach for the rest of the season. World Cup semifinal action today at noon. It's France taking on Spain at AT&T Stadium. It's on Fox, AT&T Stadium, home of the Dallas Cowboys. It's England against Argentina on Wednesday. NBA Summer League in Las Vegas, the Mavs over the Grizzlies 96-88. Fresno's Cedric Coward, 17 points on just 7 of 23 field goals, however, for Memphis. He also had 12 rebounds. And in an ESPN survey of NFL executives, coaches, and scouts, they ranked the top 10 quarterbacks in the league. Coming in at number 1, Valley native Josh Allen, followed by Chiefs quarterback Patrick Mahomes and the Rams' Matthew Stafford. Need service or parts? 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That will do it for your morning check at sports. Enjoy your Tuesday, everyone. I'm George Takata with the KMJ Morning Sports Report.
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3: This report brought to you by the all-new Northbrook Mono Casino opening this fall. We still have some delays Westbound 180 heading northbound 41. But that's the only spot where there's any problems at all. 99 and the rest of 41 and 168 up to the speed limit. One more update in 10 minutes. I'm Greg Lane with KMJ Traffic.
6: Sunshine today with temperatures back to valley-wide triple digits. Clearer skies, less humidity. A heat advisory for a couple of days. And then temperatures begin to retreat to the upper 90s by Thursday. Valley-wide 90s for Friday, Saturday, and Sunday as breezes pick up. So seasonal conditions and losing the humidity. Today's high 103. For KMJ and ABC 30, I'm Chief Meteorologist Kevin Musso.
2: Thank you, Kevin. 84 degrees right now here in Fresno. We're going to head back to Randy in
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18: A better life with Dr. Sanjay Gupta.
19: When you need your body to perform, but some of your muscles are having trouble, other muscles can sometimes help compensate. This is a great thing short term, but long term it can lead to serious and even chronic aches and pains. So if you've got nagging stiffness or irritation somewhere, don't push through it. Try to figure out why it's happening and how you can correct it. Strength and conditioning specialist Dana Santa says, performing exercises at a deliberate tempo makes it easier to notice when the wrong muscles are taking over, and also gives the intended muscles a chance to engage before that compensation kicks in. Dana suggests that starting with primary movement patterns such as squatting, hinging, pushing, pulling, rotating, and core can help make compensation easiest to identify and to address. I'm Dr. Sanjay Gupta, helping you live a better life.
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1: 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I'm Randy James, live in the KMJ Newsroom. For the second time, a Fresno judge says there's enough evidence to put a Fresno man on trial for murder.
28: Prosecutors revealing their evidence against Stuart Coleman, accused of killing Carl Johnson nearly 1 year ago, last August. Coleman has pleaded not guilty to murder, but prosecutors building their case, showing in court a photo of a gun from the scene. The violence that day seeming to escalate quickly. Johnson went to Coleman's Northwest Fresno home to look at fishing gear. Within moments, an argument, and then the shot.
29: He started saying he's here to kill us. After that, she said that he wasn't right, and she noticed that Stuart had a handgun in one of his hands.
28: It's the second time prosecutors have presented their case, a judge already ruling last year that they had enough evidence to go to trial. But that case ultimately dismissed, and a new one filed, a judge hearing it all over again.
19: The suspect, Stuart Coleman, is now due back in court here on July 28th.
1: ABC 30's Gabe Ferris reporting, a man is arrested for robbery during an online sales meetup. Here's KMJ's Michael Reed.
0: A 19-year-old fireball man is behind bars after deputies say he robbed a seller during a Facebook Marketplace transaction and used pepper spray to escape. The Fresno County Sheriff's Office says Jared Williams met a seller near Ashland and San Diego Avenue Saturday morning to buy a laptop. They say Williams grabbed the computer and ran. When the seller and family members tried to chase after him, Williams dropped the laptop and pepper sprayed them both before fleeing. Deputies later identified and arrested Williams. He's being held on robbery and illegal tear gas charges with bail set at $30,000. Michael Reed, KMJ News.
1: Fashion Fair began renovations yesterday morning for its new outdoor village. KMJ's Liz Kern has the details.
4: Fashion Fair Mall says they'll be working on new seating areas, lighting, and landscaping. There are plans for new flooring and remodeled restrooms for both the food court and the village. Fashion Fair says it will operate as normal throughout construction. The outdoor village is expected to be finished by the fall. Liz Kern, KMJ News.
1: The federal government has to fix a big mistake over beef export data. Here's KMJ Ag Director Don York.
7: A major revision to U.S. beef export data is raising fresh questions about government reporting and adding uncertainty to livestock markets. The U.S. Department of Agriculture sharply reduced previous reported beef export sales after identifying data entry errors. Reuters is reporting that export sales were cut by nearly 90% after traders questioned unusually large purchases reportedly made by countries including Chile and Italy. USDA reports are closely watched by livestock producers, exporters, and future traders because they influence market decisions and price expectations. Don York, KMJ News.
1: 8:54 here on Fresno's Morning News. A man runs to 41 7-Eleven locations on free Slurpee Day. ABC News says a Philadelphia man ran to those 41 7-Eleven locations to get his free Slurpee. Matthew Cooper is the man behind the long run. His trek helped raise awareness and support for students. Run Philly Style. The organization mentors students through long distance running and goal setting, like getting free Slurpees.
2: Yeah, I guess. There's something strange though about supporting running and intaking tons of sugar.
3: Yep.
2: You know,
1: burn it off.
2: I mean, what was that blood sugar number? You have a blood test at the end. I'm sorry, sir. Your number is 171 at this point.
1: Yeah, but he's probably 30 years old and doesn't have to worry about that kind of stuff.
2: Probably. Well, yeah, I don't know. You kind of have to worry about it all the time, though, but not as much as the rest of us. Yeah.
3: But I would have run if I'd have known it was free Slurpee. I'd have run from 7-Eleven to my car. No problem.
2: All right. What was your favorite Slurpee flavor?
1: Probably cherry.
2: Cherry. How about you?
3: Cherry.
2: Mine was the Coke flavor.
3: Oh, I like the Coke
2: good.
3: Too.
2: That was good.
3: Ever combined the cherry and the Coke? Yeah, that was real good.
2: You're bordering on a yellow card once again.
1: Ooh, ain't nothing wrong with a suicide like that.
2: Wow. Okay.
1: Remember, that's what they used to call
2: them. I was a straight Coke guy, though.
1: Yeah.
2: Somebody's tuning in right now going, is he talking about drugs? All right. We'll get back to you guys in just a second. Joining me in studio right now, John Broski, Christina Musan. Good morning to both of you.
8: Good morning.
2: You are card-free this morning, so that's a good thing.
1: So far.
8: Thank you. So far.
2: There's time, though. As we had told our audience, more than likely the president in the Oval Office will speak during your show.
1: Ah.
8: Yes. Super.
2: Yeah, we've been waiting now for 54 minutes.
8: Yeah.
2: He's on point. That's, you know, he's late.
9: He's supposed to talk Thursday night.
2: Yes.
9: It's just a preview.
2: Yeah, well, this is supposed to be talking about the recent bombing of Iran. So yeah. you'll get him.
9: That's what Thursday was about.
2: Yeah. Well, you're going to get him now. You're going to get him now too. Yeah.
8: Yes. Exactly.
2: Besides that, what do you have in the program?
8: Oh well, you know, we're going to talk about. There seems to be a lot of commentary about Lindsey Graham's sister replacing him temporarily in the Senate. We're going to touch on that this morning.
2: I got to tell you guys don't know him, but a very dear friend of mine back in North Dakota, former United States Senator, he was a Democrat, Byron Dorgan, wrote one of the nicest pieces about Lindsey Graham up in the paper, and he put it on social media. It was just classy, and he said, you know, the senator and I couldn't have disagreed about more things, but we worked together on so many things. He goes, and he was my friend, and I'm going to miss him.
9: Well, not everybody's that nice.
8: Yeah.
2: No, but I guess the reason I'm sharing is it's nice to know that there are people from both parties when we lose somebody from the other party, that they'll come out in something with a lot of dignity.
9: At least for a couple of days.
2: At least for a couple of days. And then that net is gone. Exactly. All right. John and Christina, Brasky, Musan, coming your way. 9 to 11, 11 to 2 is the Ray Appleton Show. 2 to 6, the afternoon drive. But let's finish up the morning drive. Fresno's Morning News with Greg Orr.
3: And we're finishing on a very positive note. The big backup on westbound 180 has gone away. Little slowdown, very little on 41 right now. By the time you get to McKinley, northbound 41 is back to normal. Have yourself a wonderful day. Stay cool. I'm Greg Lane with KMJ Traffic.
5: The heat advisory is in effect for the next couple of days. Equally as hot on Wednesday, but breezes pick up as we get late in the week and into the upcoming weekend. You can expect valley-wide 90s as early as Friday and lingering into Saturday and Sunday, with morning lows dipping back into the 60s. Today's high, 103. For KMJ and ABC 30, I'm Chief Meteorologist Kevin Musso.
2: We're going to leave it at 84 degrees. John and Christina coming your way next. On behalf of Randy James, Greg Lane, yours truly, Christopher Gabriel, have yourselves a great day today. Hydrate. It'll be a little warm out there. We'll see you bright and early tomorrow.
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18: A better life with Dr. Sanjay Gupta.
19: As someone who's been married nearly 25 years, I'll tell you, there's a lot of great things about having a spouse. And according to a new study out of the University of Miami Health System, marriage might even be linked to a lower risk of cancer. Why? Well, the researchers said people who are married are less likely to engage in risky behavior. They're more likely to get a nudge to go to regular preventive medicine appointments and screenings. And they have a partner to share the load of family obligations, household chores, and finances. No one is saying you should get married in the pursuit of better health. But if you are single, how can you build a strong support system to maybe get some of these same benefits? Do your own research, find out what's important, and then hold members of your squad accountable and let them hold you accountable as well. That can provide a lot of support. I'm Dr. Sanjay Gupta, helping you live a better life.
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1: Lots of sunshine, 86 degrees here at Radio City. It's 9 o'clock. I'm Randy James, live in the KMJ newsroom. 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The new Fed chair repeated his commitment to bring down inflation as he testified before Congress today.
24: Federal Reserve Chair Kevin Warsh told the House Financial Services Committee the Fed has no tolerance for high inflation.
30: If we get policy right, and I can assure you we will, the inflation surge of the last 5 years will be a thing of the past.
24: Warsh described the labor market as broadly stable. He opened his remarks by remembering former Fed Chair Alan Greenspan, who died last month.
30: We at the Fed recall the chairman's strong and steady leadership, his strong hand, in a period of rapid economic change.
24: Warsh has set up Fed task forces, which he says are now in discovery mode, and says their results will be shared. Jenny Cosola, Fox News.
1: A tragic discovery in Merced County. CHP says a 45-year-old man was found dead inside an overturned vehicle submerged in Bear Creek last night. Officers responded just before 5 p.m. to reports of a vehicle in the water along South Bear Creek Road near Piedmont Drive. When they arrived, they found the man's body trapped inside the vehicle. Investigators are still trying to determine exactly when the crash happened, but they believe the vehicle may have left the roadway and entered the creek sometime Sunday night. The investigation continues. A former Chowchilla prison sergeant is headed to prison himself, sentenced for trafficking child sexual abuse material. KMJ's Liz Kern.
0: 40-year-old Ralph Contreras Jr. had worked at the Central California Women's Facility. He was once a corrections sergeant. Now he's headed to federal prison. He was sentenced 15 years for receiving and distributing child sexual abuse material through social media apps. Prosecutors say he specifically sought material depicting prepubescent children. The crimes taking place between September of 2024 and January of 2025. Contreras pleaded guilty in April. Liz Kern, KMJ News.
1: Look out, Fresno motorists. Today, Fresno will kick off paving on Martin Luther King Jr. Boulevard. Mayor Jerry Dyer will also hold a news conference at 11:30 this morning, where he will announce another significant investment in Southwest Fresno. The city says it continues its commitment to improving infrastructure and neighborhoods throughout the area. A bit of a mixed bag on Wall Street this hour. The NASDAQ is up 207 points. The Dow is off 83. S&P 500 is up 22, oil trading at just under $80 a barrel. It's 9:03, valley weather, lots of sunshine, 86 degrees here at Radio City on our high, on our way to a high of 103. Clear tonight, 76 for an overnight low. Tomorrow, carbon copy of today with a high of 103. More sunshine the rest of the week with highs in the mid to upper 90s through Monday. I'm Randy James on KMJ at KMJNow.com or wherever you...
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13: Good morning. This is Broski and Moussan on KMJ. I'm John Broski.
8: And I'm Christina Moussan.
13: You know, while the president is having a news conference with the new prime minister of Iraq, and we've been listening a little bit, it's not easy to understand everything here, Christina.
8: No, it's not. So the new prime minister of Iraq does not speak English. There's a lot of translating going on, and it is a little difficult to listen to. The president is doing Q&A. However, with the foreign press, I don't know what the heck this reporter just asked, in all truthfulness. The mic wasn't close enough. She had a pretty thick accent. It's hard for me to really know what she asked in this first question. But do you want to play some of his answer here? Because it has something to do with Iraq, but I don't know.
14: Well, we don't think we need the military there anymore. It's a very big operation. And what we do have is the oil companies are all going in now, and they're doing partnerships with Iraq, and they're getting along very well. The relationship is a whole big relationship where we don't need the military there. We're there to help them. We're there to protect them if need be, but we don't think that's going to be necessary. And their primary, I consider it an opponent. They might have considered a friend, but I consider that an opponent was Iran, was a big burden on Iraq because they were the bully of the Middle East, as you know. And we were just talking about that, but they're not going to have that problem anymore because Iran has been very much destabilized, and really their military power is just a tiny fraction of what it was just 4 months ago. So they're not going to have that problem. I think it's really, in a sense, it's given them freedom to do what they have to do. And I think that's one of the reasons that our oil companies are going in there at levels that have never been seen before. So
8: you want to answer? Okay, and so then he passes it over to the Prime Minister of Iraq, who then responds in his native language, and it has to be interpreted, and it's a whole thing.
13: A little cumbersome.
8: It's a little cumbersome.
13: Yeah.
8: So we'll just keep an eye on this, you know.
13: Yeah.
8: And see what happens here. If anything important pops up, we'll bring it to you. But it's more complicated than the typical, you know, Oval Office meetings with foreign, you know, prime ministers and presidents.
13: Yeah, it's just cumbersome when you have to have the translator and you have to listen to the language you don't understand, then the translator, and then questions in another language that has to be translated.
8: Something of note here that I've never noticed before. I mean, this could have been happened before, but he has two translators. So he has the translator for when he speaks, and then President Trump has a translator for when he speaks to him.
13: Yeah, that's just, there's too much
8: I've
13: translation.
8: Never seen that before. You know, it may have happened. I just had never noticed. And that was kind of interesting.
13: An old phrase comes to mind, you know, something is lost in translation.
8: Yeah. Yeah.
13: It's just too hard. Okay. So yesterday we were talking about Lindsey Graham.
8: Yes.
13: And there was a lot of talk about Lindsey Graham yesterday. And then we had the announcement about who was going to replace him, who happens to be his sister. And there was quite a bit of talk about her.
8: Mm-hmm.
13: You know, not all of it nice.
8: No.
13: On either case.
8: No.
13: Right?
8: In fact, if you look on social media, when the story is posted, I mean, on the KMJ Now Facebook page, when we posted this story, we've got, because being a relative makes you qualified, you know, some pretty snarky comments on this stuff. It's all coming together now. No surprises. I hear democracy gasping. They take care of their own. Seriously? What a joke. Great. The blind leading the blind. Too funny. You know, you get a lot of just snarky comments about this. Never mind that this has happened multiple times in history, and most of them by Democrats. It's kind of a symbolic gesture, I would say. You know, this is a temporary seat.
13: He was up for election this year.
8: He was.
13: Right. So his 6-year term is coming to an end. A new 6-year term will begin next year. So now they're going to have a special primary, Republican primary.
8: Yes.
13: To find out who's going to take his place in the November election. So this is just for a few months. And, you know, I was kind of thinking, what do you want when somebody dies to be the replacement? Do you want somebody to come in who's new with their own ideas, or do you want somebody to complete his term? That's a question I ask, you know.
8: Yeah.
13: Should his term be completed the way he would have wanted, which seems to be the idea in putting his sister in place, because she says she is going to do what he wanted to do, complete his vision. If you put somebody else in there, whose vision is it? You know, and if you put somebody in there who's going to run, you give them an advantage. You know,
8: I think back to when Devin Nunes left Congress, and you know, the question became, Connie Conway ran to replace the rest of that term.
13: Just the rest of that term.
8: And that was her argument. I don't have any ambition to, you know, I don't want to take this over in the long run. I just want to finish this term. Do, you know, complete Devin's vision and ideas, and then move on to other things, which Connie has done. And she did a good job doing that. And so I think that that's the idea when you do things like this. But people just love to be snarky. And social media gives them a platform to do that. You know, it's like, oh, I thought you wanted to drain the swamp. You know, here, I am so sick and tired of, you have a man that died of what looks to be like, you know, a heart attack, some kind of heart issue, right? That's what it appears. He is dead. And you need to fill his seat now for the rest of his term. He does. There's an election coming up to then into the future. And they want to put his sister in. What's the problem with that? What's the harm in that? Democrats have done this. I mean, let me paint a picture for you here, because I've got 1, 2, 3, 4, 5, 6, 7, 8 different instances besides this one, okay, of spouses, relatives seceding their loved one when they die in office, whether it was natural causes, heart attack, or assassination. And you want to know how many of those were Democrats out of the 8? 7. You didn't have a problem there. I didn't have a problem there. You know, if their loved one wants to run for office to replace them, that's the voters can decide on that too. I don't have an issue with this. So why do you have to be snarky about it? You don't look good. It doesn't make you look good. What, are you trying to stick it to Donald Trump? Because if that's the case, you don't look good. I have this saying that I say to people, like, someone else's bad behavior is an excuse for your own. So don't do it. You just don't look good. So for me, this is like making a mountain out of a molehill. Because his sister wants to go in. He adopted his sister when she was 13 years old. You know, their parents died. He adopted his sister. He raised his sister. There is probably nobody on this earth that knows him better than his sister and what he would want. And all she wants to do is, fulfill his goals for the remainder of this term. And that's it. So what's your problem?
13: You know, it would be one thing if he had like several years left on his term, right?
8: Sure.
13: And you were filling in a year or 2 years or 3 years. We're only, you know, if you tried to replace him with an election, you almost can't do it, right? Because there's just not enough time. You'd have to have people are going to run for this, you know, and they're going to run next month for the November election, but you'd have to have some kind of primary and then an election to fill in just a few months. It's just not worth the trouble, you know. And it's, like I say, it's just a few months. There's not really very much to do. You know, he supported the SAVE Act. She's going to be a vote for that.
8: That was his last conversation to the president. We played that audio yesterday. He called me. He said, we're going to get the SAVE Act through. This is what I'm going to do. Yeah. This is what I want to do. We're going to get this thing done for you. So would we be shocked if that's what the campaign that she took on? No, I wouldn't be shocked by that at all, because it sounds like he made it pretty darn clear to the president that that's what he wanted to do.
13: Well, that's my question. You know, when somebody dies in office and they have a short time left in their term and you take their place for a few months, what should your duty be? Should your duty be to do your vision or the vision of the person you're replacing who wasn't able to finish their term? I think, you know, for her, she says, I want to complete his vision, which sounds like it might be her vision too, but she wants to complete his vision. The SAVE Act wants to support the president. And the president, of course, wants that too, you know, and the Republican Party wants a vote that they can count on. So, you know, she's doesn't deserve a lot of vicious comments.
8: Well, and like, never mind. Just don't take into account this. Here you have somebody that has unexpectedly lost probably one of the closest people in her life. And here she is stepping up because that's what she thinks, you know, is best. That's what she thinks he would want. This is symbolic. You know, this is, and she's in mourning too. And then let's just kick her while she's down. I mean, you'll look like a jerk when you do stuff like this. You know, some things are just better left unsaid. Sometimes it's better to keep your mouth shut than to open it. So I'm like, you know, I'm reading through these comments yesterday on our Facebook page, and I'm just shaking my head at this, thinking, who doesn't have class here? You know, all this criticism, point it back at yourself. Ask yourself how you look in this situation, you know? And thank you to the people out there that point out, like, all these angry people having a hard time dealing with this. You know, the guy died. He's dead. She's just trying to do what she thinks is the right thing in his memory, in his honor, for a couple of months. And your reaction is to just kick her. You need to go talk to God. Go to church. Please pray. Go see a priest. Go see a pastor. Somebody. Because, like, this is vicious. Visceral. This is, you know, you need God. That's all I can say.
13: By the way,
8: I will pray for you.
13: This is the legal process where the governor is allowed to appoint somebody, and he did. You know, so that's just the way it works.
8: But none of that matters to these people. Yeah. These people have TDS. That's what this is. And they can't see a human aspect here. They can't see the human aspect of Lindsey Graham was a person. You didn't like his politics, and I get that, and I understand it. But he was a human. He has family. They are trying to do what is right. The governor has done what is legal here. This is for a few months. And your reaction is to go and be snarky. Again, please go to church. Go see God.
13: It's
8: I've said this before. How do I even have a conversation with somebody that posts stuff like this? This is, Margaret Cho yesterday, right? The comedian who is not so funny to me anymore, you know, posts this to social media. Again, how do I even begin on a conversation with somebody that makes a comment like this?
2: Bye, Lindsey. Bye, Lindsey Graham.
8: She's celebrating.
2: From the closet to the coffin.
8: What?
2: Real seamless. Real seamless. Mitch McConnell. So it's Mitch McConnell, Lindsey Graham. Does happen in threes.
8: You know who the three is, right?
13: I can guess.
8: She's hinting at Trump, right? It happens in threes. I mean, this is like celebration of death. You need to look inward at yourself. Because if you have that much hate on you, how do I even begin with you? Where do I even go? I would never say, Joe Biden, I don't like his politics, but I'll tell you that when that man passes on, I will not make comments like that. Because I actually have empathy. For a party that says that they have morals and values and empathy, you sure don't show it. You sure don't show it when people die. Where's your empathy? He was a human. He was a person. He had faults. He had things that you don't like, and that is fine. You don't have to like everything about everyone. But come on, have some class.
13: It's the problem with social media. You know, it's like you do stuff on social media you would never do in face-to-face. You know, if you were walking down the street, you would never say stuff like this to somebody. But on social media, you can just go on
8: there. You can totally do it.
13: Just do it. And people have no problem doing it.
8: Yeah, you can totally be a jerk.
13: Yeah.
8: You can be a jerk, and you can look like a dummy.
13: Because that's what
8: I think. I think these comments, I look at these comments, and I roll my eyes at you, and I think you have no class, no compassion. You know.
13: We used to say, before you send something, count to 10, you know. Before you, like an email,
8: I mean, they
13: a post,
8: teach this.
13: You know?
8: They teach this on PBS to children, John. There's a whole song about it from Daniel Tiger about counting to four, right? It's the same idea. Yeah. We teach our children these tools. How about you use those same tools?
13: I remember in the beginning phases of social media, we'd always say this, about email. Before you send that email, it's just knee-jerk reaction, put it away for a minute. Go think about it. Come back.
8: Like, give it 24 hours.
13: Maybe you don't want to send that, right?
8: Exactly.
13: Same thing with posting on social media. Before you click,
8: maybe think about. Come on.
13: Before you hit the post button, think about it.
8: 490-5858, 490-5858. If you want to hop in on the conversation, you want to tell us that we're wrong, go ahead. You can do so. 490-5858, Broski and Musa.
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19: As someone who's been married nearly 25 years, I'll tell you, there's a lot of great things about having a spouse. And according to a new study out of the University of Miami Health System, marriage might even be linked to a lower risk of cancer. Why? Well, the researchers said people who are married are less likely to engage in risky behavior. They're more likely to get a nudge to go to regular preventive medicine appointments and screenings. And they have a partner to share the load of family obligations, household chores, and finances. No one is saying you should get married in the pursuit of better health. But if you are single, how can you build a strong support system to maybe get some of these same benefits? Do your own research, find out what's important, and then hold members of your squad accountable and let them hold you accountable as well. That can provide a lot of support. I'm Dr. Sanjay Gupta, helping you live a better life.
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27: Whether it's a breaking story from Washington or Fresno City Hall, KMJ's Broski and Musan are all over it.
8: Broski and Musan here on KMJ. President Trump meeting in the Oval Office with the Iraqi Prime Minister. And just moments ago, he was asked about this big speech that he's going to give on Thursday night. If he'd give any kind of preview, you want to hear what he said?
13: I do.
8: All right.
26: Well, I'd rather save it. It will concern that subject, and we'll have a couple of other things to say also. But I'd rather save it. But it's really big news. It's really, really big news. And our country has to shape up. But that's what we're going to be talking about Thursday is it doesn't get bigger. Because without free and fair elections, you don't have a country. We'll be discussing other things, too. But it's going to be a very big announcement.
8: Yeah. All right. So there you go.
13: So we get a little preview of Thursday night.
8: We're going to air it on KMJ.
13: Yeah. I mean, I thought this was going to be with what's going on with Iran. I thought this speech was going to be a lot. But I guess this election, whatever this
8: is,
13: whatever this big news is about election integrity, what could it be?
8: I don't know, but does it have to do with the SAVE Act?
13: Maybe. I don't know. He said, you know, a lot of times he'll say, I don't want to talk about it. Then he talks about it.
8: Then he talks about it, but he actually didn't talk about it.
13: I know. I'm surprised. I was waiting for him to, I don't want to talk about it, but let me tell you. But he didn't tell us. So we'll have to wait for Thursday night. Is that 6 o'clock Thursday night?
8: Yes.
13: Okay.
8: And we will air it live on KMJ.
13: Yeah. Well, it's a good promo by the president there.
8: Good little teaser. That's what we call a teaser. All those with Trump derangement syndrome will be watching. And we'll talk about it Friday here on KMJ as well. So Stay tuned for that. You know, in the death of Senator Lindsey Graham and the replacement of him by his sister to fill out the remainder of his seat, which is just a few months. You know, we talked about the comments on social media. We talked about Margaret Cho. But I thought that this was kind of funny because yesterday the ladies of The View had a discussion about this. And in one breath, they were criticizing him. And in another breath, they were saying, don't criticize him.
13: Like they couldn't help themselves.
8: They can't. So Sunny Hostin yesterday, though, loves to criticize. And I just love how unprepared she was for this criticism that she laid out.
0: Steve Schmidt, who's a political strategist and worked on the John McCain campaign in 2008, wrote just today, Lindsey knew better. And he said he was a lonely and unprincipled man who betrayed his country for power and his decency for attention. That is someone that knew him. He also called him a pilot fish, a smaller fish that hovers about a larger predator like a shark, living off of its deleterious, and that's Lindsey. When you're talking about a complicated legacy and someone who may have betrayed his country for power, that seems to be, in my view, what his legacy became.
8: Traded his country for power, but I loved the part where she's talking about the fish. Right.
13: Pilot fish.
8: The pilot fish. The word that she could not say is, okay, deleterious.
13: Yeah.
8: And
13: obviously didn't read her criticism before she said it.
8: She obviously didn't go look at a pronouncer off of Google like I did. Okay. Because that was the thing. It's like you're gonna try and slap someone when they're dead and you can't even say the word that completes the smack.
13: Well, the thing is, think about politics. You know, she's quoting somebody who has an opinion about Lindsey Graham. It's an opinion.
8: It's an opinion.
13: You know, his opinion is that Lindsey Graham, you know, traded his honor for power. That's his opinion. There's also.
8: But she reads it as if it's fact.
13: Yeah.
8: Yeah.
13: And so she accepts it as fact.
8: She does.
13: Because she wants it to be fact.
8: And in the midst of it, didn't do her homework.
13: Exactly.
8: All right. We've got some more here. It's 9:30, though. Let's take a check of the news on KMJ.
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5: President Trump took just one day to reverse his plans to charge a 20% toll on cargo going through the Strait of Hormuz, saying that Middle East countries will instead make investment and trade deals with the U.S., quote, based on highly productive conversations with Middle East leadership, I have decided to replace the 20% United States reimbursement fee with trade and investment deals that the various Gulf states will be making into the United States, end quote. Trump said on social media, the president that's also said the investments will be massive, though it's unclear if these would be new commitments relative to what Trump announced after a visit last year to the Middle East. A Fresno man with a lengthy criminal record is heading back to federal prison. Here's KMJ's Michael Reed.
6: 33-year-old Patrick Casper was sentenced to 8.5 years behind bars for illegally possessing a firearm and ammunition as a convicted felon. Federal prosecutors say Casper led law enforcement on a high-speed chase in March of 2022, reaching speeds of more than 110 miles per hour before stopping at a residence and running inside. Investigators say he left behind a loaded .40-caliber handgun. Casper has 5 prior felony convictions, including drug sales, firearm possession, and domestic violence offenses, which prohibit him from possessing guns or ammunition. The Fresno Police Department and the FBI investigated the case. Michael Reed, KMJ News.
5: Over to Wall Street, a bit of a mixed bag to end this hour. The NASDAQ is up 216. The Dow is off 114. S&P 500 is up 21. Oil trading at just over $79 a barrel. 932 Valley weather, lots of sunshine, 88 degrees here at Radio City on our way to a high of 103 under a heat advisory beginning at 11 a.m. Clear tonight, 76 for an overnight low. Tomorrow, a carbon copy of today with a high of 104. More sunshine the rest of the week with highs in the mid to upper 90s through Monday. I'm Randy James on KMJ at KMJNow.com or wherever you stream.
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18: A Better Life with Dr. Sanjay Gupta.
19: As someone who's been married nearly 25 years, I'll tell you, there's a lot of great things about having a spouse. And according to a new study out of the University of Miami Health System, marriage might even be linked to a lower risk of cancer. Why? Well, the researchers said people who are married are less likely to engage in risky behavior. They're more likely to get a nudge to go to regular preventive medicine appointments and screenings. And they have a partner to share the load of family obligations, household chores, and finances. No one is saying you should get married in the pursuit of better health. But if you are single, how can you build a strong support system to maybe get some of these same benefits? Do your own research, find out what's important, and then hold members of your squad accountable and let them hold you accountable as well. That can provide a lot of support. I'm Dr. Sanjay Gupta, helping you live a better life.
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13: Alrighty, Broski and Musan trying to keep up with world events here, Christina. Things are moving fast.
8: It does. It moves fast.
13: The president having a news conference with the prime minister of Iraq, and this idea of charging people to go through the Straits of Hormuz, which he floated yesterday, and apparently he's gotten a lot of calls.
8: Yes, he has. Yeah, that was the breaking news story, the bottom of the hour news break there. And so we actually found when this moment during this press conference, which is now concluded, where the president was asked about this and his answer to this. So let's just listen.
15: Thank you, President Trump. I have two questions. I was wondering if you could explain your changing thinking on the Strait of Hormuz, applying a 20% fee. How did you get to the decision you just announced?
26: Yeah, so when I put that out yesterday, we've been doing that for many, many years. It was never fair to me that we would be guarding the Strait when we basically don't take any, we don't need the oil at all. And it wasn't important for us, but it was important for allies. It was important for people that we get along with very well, including the major Gulf state countries. So I put it out yesterday. I thought it was good. I was called by different people, different countries, kings and emirs and all of the people that we all know and we all love, and they've been, frankly, they've been very strong partners. And they said, we'd love to do it a different way. We'd love to invest in the United States with billions and billions of dollars and continue our record setting, because there's never been a time like this with the United States, with the factories, with the plants, with everything else. and we would like to invest tremendously in the United States as opposed to charging a fee. And I like that, actually, because I don't think anybody should be able to charge a fee for the straight or for any other straight relationship in terms of other sections of the world. I don't think anybody should be really in that position. But we were doing it as a reimbursement. The Gulf states are going to invest a tremendous amount of money into the United States, and that was very satisfactory to me. I think it's actually much better.
15: I could also ask, are you aware of why the FBI is looking into Senator Graham's death? Have you gotten any updates on why they...
8: Oh, interesting question.
26: Well, I don't know why, because I think, you know, he had a problem. His father had a very similar problem, as you know. It's very unique. At first, I heard it was clogged arteries, because he did have clogged arteries. He had a problem with that. He

0: It's a pretty rough thing to think about, but the fact that's one of the primary signs, and he would tell me he had a bad back, but little did anyone realize it was for that. So, and when that bursts, which it did, it burst, there's not much. So I don't see a lot of evil there. I know there's all sorts of conspiracy theories going along, and I don't think the FBI, I think the FBI is wasting their time if they're doing it. Yeah.
1: Okay. That's kind of interesting.
2: Yeah.
1: Yeah.
2: Well, you know, we all kind of wondered the timing of this with the long trip.
1: Well, the timing is odd.
2: Yeah.
1: Yeah.
2: So, but it did sound like kind of like an aneurysm kind of thing.
1: Yeah.
2: You know, a bursting aortic.
1: Right. It's a tear in the aorta and it burst.
2: Yeah. Don't claim to be totally medically up to date on this, but it sounds like, I didn't know that about his father either.
1: No, I didn't know that either. And I didn't know the president knew him very well. So, you know, he said he had blocked arteries. He had issues that, you know, that Lindsey Graham, I guess, was aware of. But this was not like a blocked artery type of situation.
2: Yeah. I mean, we talked quite a bit about this yesterday about how, you know, 71 isn't old anymore.
1: It's young.
2: That's why we're shocked. You know,
1: yeah.
2: it sounds weird to be shocked at somebody dying at 71.
1: Well,
2: but it just didn't seem like, I didn't know he had any problems, you know. None of my business.
1: I mean, we spent all, you know, last week we were following Mitch McConnell, who's been in the hospital for 3-4 weeks, right? And the silence from his team, what's going on with him? He's not posting his social media. We've not heard anything. You know, is everything okay? And then, you know, Lindsey Graham, there's not even a question on his health at all. You know, he looked healthy. He looked young. He didn't look 71. And then for this sudden incident to happen and take his life, it's shocking. But people still love to poke. They love to be snarky about stuff.
2: You know, it seems like we'd have like a 2-day truce.
1: Well, you know, I think when I was a kid, they said, if you don't have anything nice to say, don't say it at all. You know, that's there's a lesson there. What about that? You know, if you don't have anything nice to say, just keep your mouth shut.
2: Well, you know, what
1: good does it do anyone for you to open your mouth?
2: Well, we've gone through all of this conversation about Donald Trump and these assassination attempts, and the conversation has to stop. We need to quit saying these inflammatory things about the president. And then we had another assassination attempt. Had the same conversation. We need to stop this kind of talk about Nazis and Gestapo. And then there was another assassination attempt, and we had the same conversation. It just doesn't stop. And then we had a guy running for office with a Nazi tattoo who actually appeared to be a Nazi.
1: But they don't care about him.
2: And the Democrats embraced him and only seemed to ditch him when it looked like he couldn't win. None of the other stuff bothered him.
1: Right.
2: You know, so I don't know. I don't know if they like Nazis or don't like Nazis.
1: I don't know either. I just shake my head at this. So you heard Cindy Austin on The View. She's going through reading off this, you know, post by Steve Schmidt, who's a political strategist, worked on John McCain's campaign. You know, a lot of people that were John McCain allies were upset with Lindsey Graham because after John McCain's death, he kind of had, we didn't really talk about this yesterday, but he had this moment. He said he had a moment where he decided, I can either work against this president or I can look at it as this is who my party has elected to lead my party and work with him. And that's the decision that he made.
2: So is it just, so you know, the Democrat interpretation of that is he traded his honor for power.
1: Right. I don't look at it that way. I look at it as I could spend my career fighting someone, but the fact of the matter is that the same people that elected me elected him.
2: Yeah, but let me just say, you know, like when it comes to Iran, I mean, Lindsey's always been a hawk, you know. When he ran for president in 2016, he was the most hawkish guy up there, you know. So, I mean, that part of him, I don't think has changed. The fact that he worked with John McCain is kind of a different guy. When he was Three Amigos back in those days.
1: Right.
2: You know, the guy that with the Gang of Eight that put the immigration bill together was a different guy.

0: It doesn't mean he sold his soul. It might mean that he evolved, he changed, had an epiphany, whatever. You know, people do change. They do change their ideas. But some of the stuff, he didn't change at all. That's just who he was. You know, I think the SAVE Act is something he believes in. A lot of us do. I'm not selling my soul to want voter ID. You know, Democrats would. I just read an article this morning about how, do you want to make it harder or easier to vote? And the article was about Republicans want to make it harder because they want voter ID. Well, that's one way of interpreting it. Yeah, it does make it a little harder. It also makes it a little harder to cheat. It also makes it a little more secure, you know. But I mean, that their whole interpretation of the article was Republicans want to make it harder.
1: Never mind that pretty much every other country in the world requires voter ID, ID to vote. You know, we remember that story here of when Mexico held its elections and the people that lined up at the Mexican consulate, they had to show their IDs to verify that they were Mexican citizens and could vote.
0: Remember when they opened the Obama library? They had to have an ID to get in.
1: Wow, isn't that shocking? So yesterday, the ladies of the View
0: is going to be the topic that Donald Trump talks about Thursday night, in addition to whatever's going on with Iran.
1: Whatever. Well, so, and maybe something about voting machines. I'm not really sure. Thursday night is going to be a doozy, I think.
0: Yeah.
1: The way he painted that picture, it's going to be a doozy. So, meanwhile, while Sonny Hostin had criticism, two ladies on The View had criticism of Sonny and others. And I cannot believe that I'm going to agree with Anna Navarro on something.
2: Kind of celebrating his death and rejoicing. And listen, I know that Trump does that. He did it with Bob Mueller. He did it with John McCain.
3: He did it with Rob Reiner.
2: But it's inhumane, and it's really lacking empathy. And the dead person's dead and can't hear you and can't read your post. But his family, his sister, who he adopted when she was 13 because both their parents died, is alive and is hearing it. And so I think that for the benefit, for humanity, for having, you know, a normal decency towards the family of the dead, that just has to stop.
4: So I'm going to echo Anna's sentiments that today the people that have passed aren't going to read the comments or hear it, and that the families that survive them and the friends and the people that worked for them remain here to hear what we say. And so I'm more of the thought that he is no longer at play. I did not know him at all. I didn't know really much about him, but it did disturb me that people were online saying things like, don't humanize him. You don't have to humanize a human. He was a human. And so there were people that loved him. There were people that cared for him. And whether I disagreed with him completely or not, he's gone.
1: And that's it. You know, again, I go back to, if you don't have anything nice to say, just don't say it at all. And how would you like to for somebody to show up to your funeral and say, good riddance? No, nobody wants that. And yet people are doing that online.
0: Yeah.
1: And as you said, you know,
0: it's too easy online.
1: It's too easy online. But, you know, treat others as you'd like to be treated, especially in death, I feel like.
0: Well, the thing is, you know, I'm trying to figure out what is it that they don't like about him? I mean, is it that they think because they actually believe he sold his soul here?
1: Because he's a flip-flopper. He was friends with Donald Trump. It's all Trump derangement syndrome. You know, he was in line, on board with the Trump agenda policy. They don't like Donald Trump. Donald Trump is evil and bad. If you're a friend of Donald Trump's, you too are evil and bad. Don't you think? That's it.
0: Well, obviously that's part of it, you know, because Donald Trump's the center of everything on the left, right? Everything is about Trump. You know, we hear that all the time. I think we heard it just the other day. You know, somebody said the reason they were nasty was because we've lost all sight of goodness because of Trump.
1: Right.
0: So we're all bad now, but it's his fault.
1: Exactly.
0: Yeah. So, but I mean, it just seems like a lot of people really liked Lindsay. He had a good sense of humor, but he talks about that. People said he still was reaching across the aisle, which is what they say they love. The guy that reaches across the aisle, wants to compromise, wants to make deals. I heard a lot of people say that about him.
1: Only when it's their agenda item.
0: Yeah. But I mean, I just don't understand what I guess they want you to compromise to the point that you just become one of them. Otherwise,
1: right? Right. So it's Democrats' agenda item, and you are joining them, not reaching across the aisle to compromise between two things.
0: No,
1: that's not bipartisan. That's not reaching across the aisle.
0: Well, you know, the things that they love that are bipartisan are actually very partisan. Things that they like that they're able to call bipartisan because they got some Republican to vote for it. They get one Republican, they get to use that word, right? So they love that word, bipartisan.
1: They do love the word.
0: But they really don't want it to be bipartisan. They want it to be their bill that they talk some idiot into voting for.
1: Yeah, exactly. 490-5858, 490-5858. Also coming up in the next hour, we're going to get into the stuff involving ICE, these shootings that have happened across the country, and a bit of that talk. So that's coming up on
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2: I'm feeling lucky to have my college-age kids home with me for a few weeks this summer. And one of the things I know we're going to be talking about, AI. I've started to use it more often at the hospital to get fresh takes on

0: problems that I'm trying to solve. And for my girls, well, I know that they are navigating college now with these new powerful tools, something frankly that you and I couldn't have even imagined when we were in school. But while it may be tempting to outsource your studying and your work to these large language models, I beg you not to. And that's because AI chatbots tend to reproduce what researchers call weird viewpoints. That's an acronym: Western, Educated, Industrialized, Rich, and Democratic. Look, AI isn't going away, and admittedly, it can be a really powerful tool, but you don't want it doing your thinking for you. I'm Dr. Sanjay Gupta, helping you live a better life.
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3: 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All right, this week's sweet deal is going to go fast. 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I will tell you that one typically sells out, I don't know, in the first 15 minutes or so. So if you want it, be waiting.
4: Friday,
3: 9 a.m.
4: Okay.
3: All right. Are we wrapping up our discussion here?
4: Well, you know, I think coming up, we're going to change topics here.
3: We are.
4: We have another topic on our list of things we want to do today. This involves these ICE shootings that we've had a couple in the last week, and they're pretty big news.
3: Mm-hmm.
4: And, you know, the topic to me is kind of about the polling with immigration when it comes to Donald Trump. We have some polling numbers with him, and we're going to talk about why his polling number on immigration has gone down.
3: Okay.
4: But to get to the point where we can talk about the polling, we got to talk about these ICE incidents and how they're being handled by the media, because every time there's an ICE incident, it's a big story. And we were trying to find out, our curiosity, about how many people have been killed in this country by illegal aliens, right?
3: Okay.
4: Because we know some.
3: We know a handful.
4: We know the names of some of these people. But when you try to find out how many have been killed by illegal aliens, you can't. There is no database for this. So every time there's an ICE shooting, the topic is not to defend ICE. There's going to be investigations. There should be investigations. If somebody did something wrong, that needs to be exposed. That's not the topic. The topic is, why is it a big story when they do it? Not so much a big story when illegals do it to Americans. And where is the most? You know, why is it we can't find these statistics? Why are there no statistics on this? Would it make a difference if we knew? I think it would. But we don't. And these ICE stories continue to be big stories. They don't happen that often. I think I can only remember like four. The couple in Minneapolis and a couple in the last week. Maybe there's some more. But every time it happens, because it doesn't happen very much, it's a huge story.
3: Well, you know, Democrats like to use this line of, you know, illegal immigrants, maybe 5% of the crime is committed by them. Maybe. Well, I believe these incidents with ICE are less than 5% of incidents.
4: Yeah. So, you know, ICE incidents are inexcusable.
3: And yet they're getting a lot of attention.
4: Yeah.
3: So if it's only 5%, why are we paying attention to it then?
4: We're getting into all of this.
3: Coming up.
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9: 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It's 10 o'clock. I'm Randy James, live in the KMJ newsroom. 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
9: 3 years after a jury found President Trump liable for sexually abusing and defaming writer E. Jean Carroll, she's finally been paid, according to CBS News. Court records show Carroll received more than $5.6 million, including interest, after the U.S. Supreme Court declined to hear Trump's appeal, clearing the way for the funds to be released. Carroll accused the president of assaulting her in a New York department store dressing room decades ago. Trump has denied the allegation is continuing to appeal a separate verdict awarding Carroll $83 million in a related defamation case. Also breaking this hour, federal immigration agents are hitting the brakes on a controversial enforcement tactic. Multiple reports say U.S. Immigration and Customs Enforcement has ordered agents nationwide to temporarily halt most vehicle stops following two recent deadly officer-involved shootings in Texas and Maine. The pause is expected to remain in place while federal immigration officials receive updated training and guidance. However, reports indicate agents may still conduct vehicle stops when dealing with suspects considered dangerous or an immediate public safety threat. Officials say the suspension is temporary, with the practice expected to resume once the new training is completed. A bipartisan immigration reform effort is gaining momentum here in the Central Valley.
11: On Monday, advocates of the Dignity Act continuing their push for approval, earning a vote of support from the Farmersville City Council, led by the bipartisan duo of Florida Representative Maria Salazar and Texas Representative Veronica Escobar. The Dignity Act aims to reform legal status and border security, offering a renewable 7-year legal status and work authorization for immigrants. Parlier Mayor Alma Beltran, joined by leaders of the Nisei Farmers League, presented

0: the resolution. Farmersville now marks the sixth city council here in the Central Valley to have expressed its advocacy. The bill was met with some critiques. Some argued it was too financially demanding for immigrants who would have to pay $1,000 a year for the duration of the seven-year program. Others citing its lack of a direct pathway to citizenship. Proponents acknowledge these concerns, assuring that amendments will be made as the bill moves through the legislative process.
1: Supporters plan on doing similar presentations at both Fresno and Clovis City Council meetings in the near future. The Dignity Act is currently pending review before it can go through a full vote in the House of Representatives.
2: 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Learn more about the Dignity Act by clicking the link on our website, kmjnow.com. Over to Wall Street, the NASDAQ is up 265 points. The Dow is off 63. The S&P 500 is up 32, oil trading at just over $79 a barrel. It's 10:03, Valley weather, lots of sunshine, 90 degrees here at Radio City on our way to a high of 103 under a heat advisory that begins in about 1 hour. Tonight, clear, 76 for an overnight low. Tomorrow, a carbon copy of today with a high of 103. More sunshine the rest of the week with highs in the mid to upper 90s through Monday. I'm Randy James on KMJ at KMJNow.com or wherever you stream.
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7: I don't know about you, but my social media feeds are flooded with lotions and potions and gadgets, all promising to unlock different components of longevity. But if you log off, take a step back from all the hype, you'll find that the actual keys to a longer, healthier life are hiding in plain sight. There are four of them. Number one, nutrition. The Mediterranean diet really is the gold standard. Number two, exercise. You should be getting 150 minutes of moderate intensity exercise or 75 minutes of vigorous intensity exercise every week, plus strength training and stretching. Number three, sleep. Sleep is when your body and your brain repair themselves. You should be getting 7 to 9 hours a night. And finally, number four, often gets forgotten, socialization. It's not a bonus. It's a necessity for a healthy life, finding a sense of community, purpose, and belonging. I'm Dr. Sanjay Gupta. Helping you live a better life.
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8: 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Now.
10: Good morning. This is Broski and Moussan on KMJ. I'm John Broski.
11: And I'm Christina Moussan.
10: Hey, there's been a couple of big stories in the last week, Christina, about these ICE-involved shootings.
11: Yes.
10: One last week and then one yesterday. And saw some polling information this morning with Harry Enten that we're going to get to about, how the American people feel about immigration. And it got me to thinking about the way that these stories are being covered with these ICE shootings and what happened in Minneapolis.
11: Okay.
10: And, I just started looking around because I thought, I wonder how many people have been killed, how many American citizens have been killed by illegal aliens? Because we've had some of these stories been kind of high profile.
11: Correct.
10: You know, the Lake and Rileys of the world. I couldn't remember all the names. We used to kind of know these names. They kind of rolled off our tongue, but they...
11: I know.
10: You know,
11: I'm sorry to say.
10: I know.
11: The world moves quickly and we forget. And that is very sad to say.
10: I remember Kate Steinle. Years ago, that was the first one.
11: 2015.
10: Right? And that was in San Francisco. But then, we had Lake and Riley, we had Jocelyn Nungery, Rachel Morin, and there have been others. And then we had all these stories about like these illegal alien truck drivers that were able to get licenses without being able to read English or read road signs. Mm-hmm. And we had a number of accidents where people have been killed. And you just know there's more out there. So I tried to figure out if there was a way to find out how many people have been killed by illegal aliens.
11: Okay.
10: And there is no way. There is no national database. And you and I started talking about, could there be a national database? How would these things be handled in different states and different cities? Would Los Angeles be different than, say, Tallahassee, Florida, when it comes to how you consider somebody to be illegal, or whether you would even keep track of it, or are you even looking for it?
11: So I think back to, I hearken back to COVID. Remember COVID deaths?
10: Oh, yeah.
11: You know, COVID death was not necessarily that you died of COVID. Now, when I say COVID death, I think the person that died, died of COVID, right? COVID is ultimately what killed them. But what we came to find out and realize was that you could be in a car accident and die, or have a heart attack and die. And if you tested positive for COVID, you were a COVID death, even though that is not what killed you. And I think of that, and I think of this story of, yes, you could put together a national database, but the reality of a national database is you have to rely on local jurisdictions to report. And local jurisdictions, like, I don't know, maybe a state like California, might look at a story, like locally, one that stands out in my mind here, is 8-year-old Maverick Martson, whose family is involved in a terrible car accident where a man in the country illegally on a suspended driver's license is driving 100+ miles per hour, hits their car and kills Maverick. Now, Christina would qualify that as a death related to an illegal immigrant, right? An illegal immigrant who wasn't supposed to be in the country, wasn't supposed to be behind the wheel, in fact, didn't even have a driver's license, hits a car going 100+ miles per hour and kills an 8-year-old little boy. That is a death caused by an illegal immigrant. That would fit into Christina's database. But I don't know that that would fit into Governor Gavin Newsom's database.
10: You kind of have doubts about that, right?
11: So while I think...
10: Do they even want a database for that?
11: No, they don't.
10: They don't.
11: They don't want a database for it. And so while I think, yeah, this could, we could have this, the reality of the situation is states like California wouldn't comply. And you wouldn't get the numbers that you want. So it's a really complicated thing. And when it comes to the media, the one thing that I've learned, having been a former member of the media and just watching the mainstream media, is when it gets to be too difficult for the media, they just don't dig. It's just, it's a lot of work. And a lot of people just don't want to do it.
10: Well, the thing is, the way it is now, there is no national database for this.
11: No, there's not even a state database.
10: So I went to,
11: in any state.
10: I went to Copilot. How do we figure this out? Well, the only way to do it is to go to every jurisdiction. Can you imagine calling every police department, every sheriff's department, every highway patrol, every state trooper, every possible jurisdiction in the United States and asking them all for their stats so you could compile them? It would be a lifetime job trying to keep up with this. But it seems like the coverage of this is leading people to have different impressions about immigration. And I think it's working. You know, we said this from the very beginning, when Donald Trump said he was going to go after the worst of the worst, going to go after the criminals. But if every time somebody's arrested, who's a nice little old lady, or somebody who looks like they were a good person,
11: or a father with two children, or
10: that it's going to be that's going to be the story,
11: mm-hmm.
10: and they're going to make it look as bad as they can, and that's what they've been able to do with these ICE shootings. You know, they've been able to take these people, like in the latest one, they said this latest guy wasn't even the target of their subpoena.
11: Well, and from what we understand, the person last week wasn't even the intended target.
10: Yeah,
11: yeah,
10: which really, to me, doesn't matter if they made a mistake about, you know, from what I understand,
11: identity.
10: They were going after somebody who was in the country illegally who should have left. They had the last known address. They go to that address. Somebody runs out of the house, gets in a car, and tries to run away.
11: Mm-hmm.
10: So I don't know what they're supposed to think or do. You just let them go, you know, because they're running away. Why would they be running away?
11: Yeah, so, I mean, this goes back to the statement that we make often when it comes to just officer-involved shootings. You get pulled over, you have an encounter with a police officer, whether they're in the wrong or not, just do what they say and call your lawyer later. Because, you know, not listening is what gets people killed, unfortunately.
10: Yeah.
11: So just do what they say in the moment.
10: But the problem is the way this is being covered and the fact that we make such a big deal out of these people who look like they're innocent or good people who are being killed by ICE, and these being such big stories, it looks like it's impacting the perception of ICE and our immigration policy in this country, which I think is kind of what's going on here. Mm-hmm. That they're trying to impact that. We let all these people into the country illegally. Remember, the media didn't care anything about it. Mm-hmm. They wouldn't cover it. Fox is down there on the border showing us these amazing images of these people standing at the border, these caravans of people coming to the border. The media won't, they don't cover it until the governors of Texas and Florida start shipping people
11: them.
10: North.
11: Yeah.
10: And once they arrive in Martha's Vineyard or Chicago, then it becomes a story to them. They finally had to start covering it. Start to be a little pressure on the Biden administration to do something about it. But by then, we'd already let over 10 million people in. So here we are with all these people in. Are the American people, do you think, just willing to now just let it ride? Do you think the American people would just say, let's just let them stay now?
11: Well, I think they're a bit of that. I think it's in conjunction with that this administration has done a very good job of closing the border. And so there is no more trickling in. So I think that there is a bit of, okay, like we've gotten that under control, so let's let it be. But the fact still remains that you have people like in the incident of yesterday, the person that they were looking for was on a final order, which means it had gone before a judge. A judge had told him, you got to go, and they didn't leave. They're still in the country. We have a number of, the Biden administration, you would go before a judge, and you would not be taken into custody.
10: You go before a judge.
11: They tell you, you got to leave.
10: You say, you don't make it. You didn't qualify for asylum. You've got to leave the country, but they didn't make them
11: leave.
10: But
11: you can walk out the doors of this courthouse.
10: And we're just going to trust you to leave.
11: Which is baffling because we would never do that with any other kind of criminal case, right? We would never say to a murderer, okay, now you've been found guilty of murder, please, you can go home and, show up. No, they take you into custody.
10: Remember when we found this out? I think we found, went there, like 1.4 million people have been denied their asylum request and asked to leave the country, but we had no idea where they were.
11: We had no clue where they were.
10: Because they didn't make them leave the country. They just said, you failed, you don't get asylum, please leave the country, and we just trust you to do that.
11: Well, and so, like in the case of yesterday, this is the kind of person that they think they're looking for. And, I feel like the critics out there of ICE and police and law enforcement, again, it goes back to the topic of Lindsey Graham almost. You don't think of them as humans. You don't think of them as what kind of day could they be having? So you've got ICE agents showing up to a place where they think that they've got somebody with a final order, somebody that was told to leave and didn't. So that's probably kind of one kind of mindset for them of the type of person they might encounter. Plus, on top of that, attacks against them have been up by people. So they're probably very defensive. Nobody thinks about the human aspect of these people and what they might be encountering on any given day. It's like they're supposed to be completely perfect. Well, none of us are perfect. And they are human. They're not robots. They're humans. And so now you've got somebody that's running away from you. Is it logical to think that that person could be the person you're looking for? Yeah, it is logical. And so then you pursue them. And then, in the end, you come to find out that wasn't even the person you were looking for. It's unfortunate and sad. But in the same sense, though, where is that consideration for the people doing their jobs? That's not being given to those people. So here's a breakdown from Laura Ingram last night of the case in Maine, the story in
10: just
11: Maine
10: yesterday.
11: Yeah, just yesterday.
9: In the small town of Biddeford, Maine, a 26-year-old Colombian was shot in his vehicle that DHS says accelerated toward them. At least one witness who appeared on CNN has backed up DHS's account. ICE agents, according to DHS's initial comments, were trying to detain this individual when the tragic incident occurred. And a spokesperson told Fox News that ICE was conducting targeted surveillance on the last known address of an illegal alien with a final order of removal.
10: Can you stop that?
11: A final order of removal.
10: That kind of got my attention. That kind of sounds final, doesn't it? A final order of removal. That means you're at the end of the road of whatever you were pursuing here. You got a final order of removal. You were supposed to leave. You haven't left. So somehow DHS has gotten wind of this. They find out the last known address. My question for the people in our audience or anybody out there, what are we supposed to do with these people? Okay, final order of removal. You're supposed to be out of the country. You're not supposed to be here. What do we want DHS to do about this? Do we want them to say, are we going to wait for them to commit a violent crime? Or are they doing a righteous job in pursuing somebody that's not supposed to be in the country, who's been let in to go through the process by the Biden administration? You can apply for asylum. You can stay here while you're doing it. Under the Biden administration, you could actually go to court and be told you were denied and just walk out of court and we just hope you leave. But they don't. Now we have Trump. These people are still here. Somehow we find out where they are. What do we do? Do we just let it ride? You know, we're not going to go after them until they commit a crime? Or do we go after them? That's my question. Final order. What's the point? Why do we even bother?
11: What do we have immigration courts for?
10: Well, what's the point? If you're not going to deport them, what's the point?
11: Let's keep listening.
9: An illegal alien departed the residence in a vehicle. ICE law enforcement attempted to conduct a vehicle stop. The vehicle attempted to flee the scene in fearing for the public safety. An officer discharged his weapon. By late this afternoon, the story seems to have shifted, though, with the AP reporting that Senator Angus King was told by DHS that the motorist killed was not the target of the warrant they were executing. Perhaps he was another illegal alien. We'll find out.
10: Well, that's the thing. You know, I'm not here to defend ICE. I don't know who was right or who was wrong in this situation. That's not really the point. The point to me is the coverage that we select to cover, okay? We take these stories that are anti-ICE stories, but we don't cover so well the murders by illegals of Americans. I mean, we know about them. Don't get me wrong, because they can always say, oh, we covered that. We did a story. Yeah, but you don't make a big deal out of it. It's reported. It's gone. The ICE shootings linger. They're used as proof that ICE is no good. It's a bad agency. It's got to go. You know, end ICE, defund ICE, this kind of stuff.
11: Well, I mean, every single protest is covered. You know, I saw the protesters out there yesterday in Maine had their signs already. They were ready to go. The trunks of the car, of their cars, just waiting.
10: Waiting for something to happen.
11: You know, are they trying to manufacture something to happen in some places? You know, where the consideration that is given, that the conclusions that are already jumped to by protesters and the mainstream media, there is no consideration given to ICE at all of what they're dealing with or what they have to do on a daily basis. It's just, I guess they're just anti, totally anti. And they cover every single little thing because that's what they want to cover.
10: And that's the point.
11: Because they're anti-ICE. Yeah.
10: I mean, it's a way we always talk about. We all look at the same thing and see different things. They look at immigration and they see this shiny object here that they want to cover.
11: They don't like it.
10: They don't want to cover the immigrants killing us. They don't want to cover that. If it's in their face, we do get the story. We know the names of these people who have been killed by illegals, some of them, but how many? We can't even find out. How many have been killed in this country by illegals? Because the answer you'll get from them is, well, they don't even commit crime as much as we do.
11: Right.
10: You know, they're better than we are.
11: Oh, it's only 5%. Yeah. They throw out some 5% number. But I don't know how they even get that number. 490-5858, 490-5858, Broski and Musana.
12: YouTube personality Betty Johnson has cracked the code on a new era of newsmaking.
13: Very controversial, very strong opinions. A person who speaks truth. Fearlessly breaking for nobody.
12: It's a new cultural landscape.
13: We're not trying to politicize this. People are primed now, and forgive me, dude, it's just, it is what it is. Here's what's going on in your country, bro.
12: The Benny Show.
13: Get ready! If this is something that you needed to put a little pep in your step. No? Yeah? 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
7: If I were to ask you what makes for a good night's sleep, you'd probably say a dark, quiet room, not too many things on your mind. But every night when you go to get some Z's, how often do you really think about the temperature in your bedroom? Temperature may be one of the most underappreciated factors in sleep. That's according to the Senior Vice President of Research and Scientific Affairs at the National Sleep Foundation. We often hear about lights and screens and stress, but even modest changes in temperature and airflow can influence both how quickly you fall asleep and how deeply you stay asleep. Most experts will recommend a room temperature of 60 to 67 degrees Fahrenheit. 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You might be delightfully surprised. I'm Dr. Sanjay Gupta, helping you live a better life.
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1: Broski and Moosan here on KMJ. As we talk about the shootings involving ICE, you know, John, during the break, I asked, I did a little bit of research here, and it looks like when it comes to ICE and fatal shootings, there are maybe eight. The number is not 8 to 9 fatal shootings. And as we get into this, the debate becomes, you know, well, illegal immigrants are less violent than American citizens. And this 5% number, I'm going to tell you where 5% comes from as we get into this. But we started off with a bit of sound from Laura Ingram here talking about the unfortunate shooting yesterday in Maine. And, you know, what the media chooses to cover and not cover. And so Christina Coleman, who's a Fox reporter as well, was talking about, you know, whether this guy in Maine was the target or not. So let's take a listen.
2: You literally have DHS, this is a government organization, saying what happened. And regardless of whether a person was the target of an ICE operation or not, why are they fleeing the scene? Why are they driving off and putting our law enforcement in danger here? Maybe if they stopped doing that, they wouldn't get hurt, but that seems to be the case. And I really want people to pause before they get so, you know, infuriated with our law enforcement, who's just trying to protect and serve and carry out immigration law. Why are you so upset when you are told the truth? This person tried to flee the scene. If you are here in this country illegally and you're not doing anything wrong, why are you driving off? Why don't you abide by law enforcement? Maybe that would protect you, as opposed to just trying to drive away and possibly run somebody over.
3: Yeah, that's what we talked about before. Just like I say, when you get pulled over by a cop, if you think, you know, you got a problem, call your attorney tomorrow.
1: Even if they're wrong.
3: Yeah.
1: Call your attorney tomorrow.
3: Make it to tomorrow.
1: Yeah.
3: Right?
1: Just do what they say in the moment. Yeah.
3: But again, you know, these ICE officers, it's not their policy that they're carrying out. This comes from the top. You know, they're asked to serve these warrants, go after people that are here illegally for whatever reason. They're doing their job. And some people in this country don't like it. But the point I'm trying to make here today is this is impacting public opinion because of this coverage. It's almost like a marketing campaign against ICE. And we're not balancing it with the other side about the bad things that some of these people do in this country. And like I said, we knew this from the very beginning, that there would always be these heart-touching stories about the father, the mother, the grandmother, whatever.
1: Yes.
3: We knew that was going to happen. And there just isn't any balance on the other side when it comes to what about the mothers and the fathers of, like, American citizens who were killed by... It just doesn't get the same balance. And therefore, we're going to get to the polling numbers here eventually this morning. But that is, I think these polling numbers are real. You know, a lot of us just like say, well, you can't believe polling. But when you look at this coverage, it kind of makes sense that it's impacting polling numbers to me.
1: 490-5858, 490-5858. It's 10:30. Let's take a check of the news on KMJ.
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4: A federal judge has thrown out President Trump's lawsuit against the IRS, blasting it as an improper purpose and a case of self-dealing. Here's more from the White House.
5: In an extraordinary ruling, Judge Kathleen Williams not only ruled a lawsuit against the Internal Revenue Service was filed for improper purposes, but she also is recommending sanctions and disciplinary action for attorneys involved. President Trump sued the IRS over his leaked tax returns, a suit that was settled in May with the creation of a abandoned Justice Department compensation fund and immunity for ongoing tax audits. But Judge Williams says since President Trump controls the actions of both the IRS and Justice Department litigation strategy, he improperly employed the lawsuit to justify a particular award in the matter. At the White House, Jared Halpern, Fox News.
4: The Fresno Arts Council is turning the page after a major scandal. KMJ's Rose Ortega has more.
6: The board has named Lauren Nickel, currently executive executive director of Kingsburg Chamber of Commerce, as its new executive director. She takes over next week, replacing interim director Andrea Mele, who stepped in after a $1.5 million embezzlement scheme came to light. The stolen money was part of Fresno's Measure P grant funds. Former finance manager Suliana Caldwell pled guilty and is scheduled to be sentenced August 10th. Rose Ortega, KMJ News.
4: Over to Wall Street, the NASDAQ is up 279 points. The Dow is off 34. S&P 500 is up 35. Oil trading at just over $79 a barrel. It's 10:32. Valley weather, lots of sunshine, 92 degrees here at Radio City, on our way to a high of 103 under a heat advisory that gets underway in about 30 minutes from now. Clear tonight, 76 for an overnight low. Tomorrow, a carbon copy of today with a high of 103. More sunshine the rest of the week with highs in the mid to upper 90s through Monday. I'm Randy James on KMJ at KMJNow.com or wherever.
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11: A better life with Dr. Sanjay Gupta.
12: When you need your body to perform, but some of your muscles are having trouble, other muscles can sometimes help compensate. This is a great thing short term, but long term, it can lead to serious and even chronic aches and pains. So if you've got nagging stiffness or irritation somewhere, don't push through it. Try to figure out why it's happening and how you can correct it. Strength and conditioning specialist Dana Santa says, performing exercises at a deliberate tempo makes it easier to notice when the wrong muscles are taking over, and also gives the intended muscles a chance to engage before that compensation kicks in. Dana suggests that starting with primary movement patterns such as squatting, hinging, pushing, pulling, rotating, and core can help make compensation easiest to identify and to address. I'm Dr. Sanjay Gupta, helping you live a better life.
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3: Okay, Christine, I guess what we're talking about today is immigration policy in the United States of America. You know, this all started under Joe Biden when all these people across the border. The election became much about that policy. Donald Trump was elected, and he promised to kick a lot of these people out, mass deportations. Said he would start with the worst of the worst, the criminals. But we knew any time he got somebody who was kind of nice, we're going to hear all about it. And these ICE shootings have provided the other side of the equation with an opportunity to try to make their case. And they've gotten to the point where they're saying we should just defund ICE. We don't even need them.
1: Well, right? And they tried to.
3: Yeah.
1: They did try to do that.
3: They tried to defund the police. It'd be a lot of fun with no police, no ICE, wouldn't it? Yeah, if you're a criminal.
1: Welcome to California, I feel like.
3: So anyway, we're just trying to figure out if this coverage has something to do with the new polling numbers we have, which we're going to get to here in a minute, because the polling numbers have reversed. Donald Trump no longer has this in his back pocket. Now, you might say, I don't trust the polling. But I kind of do, and the reason I do is because of this coverage. I think it's kind of turned public opinion. It's almost been like a marketing campaign.
1: Well, the mainstream media is no friend to ICE, for sure.
3: And so we got some more audio here we want to run through. So Isaiah Martin, former congressional candidate on CNN, talked about ICE getting the wrong guy. Let's hear that.
1: He's talking about the incident last week.
14: What's ridiculous is the fact that Lorenzo woke up at 5:54 in the morning to go to work in America and ultimately did not come home because ICE allegedly had the wrong guy. It's absurd. And I think that what we need in this country is an understanding that this immigration policy is not working. We need to go make sure we can do something different. And I think put an end to this endless funding.
3: So this is, he basically
1: kind of...
3: This is the message. This isn't working. Look what's happening. We're killing innocent people. They don't even have the right guy. And so trying to make the case that this whole immigration policy isn't working. Now, there is another side of the story. Caroline Sunshine was arguing with Isaiah about this. And you'll notice when she's talking, Isaiah doesn't really want her to get her message. This is kind of hard to listen to because he keeps interrupting her. But if you try to concentrate on her message, what she's trying to say is kind of what we're trying to say today. This talking about, she was a former aide to President Trump, by the way, says what, you know, she talks about what we're not talking about.
15: ICE makes thousands of arrests every week. Just this past week in Virginia, ICE arrested an illegal immigrant who allegedly kidnapped and raped a woman. We spent all week long on cable news talking about rape allegations all week long, so much so that a guy had to drop out of the Senate primary that he won because of rape allegations. But now we're not talking about the rape allegations against an illegal immigrant that ICE successfully detained, because we shouldn't want anybody who's allegedly committed rape to be in our community.
14: That's only 5% of what you guys are doing.
15: Now, in Minnesota, we have Tim Walz just pardoned an illegal immigrant who was convicted of raping a child. Tim Walz looked at that guy and said,
14: I'm
15: going to pardon him. He should stay in the U.S. And I said, no, we're taking him out. My point is,
16: what does that have to do with this?
15: Everyone acknowledges
16: doesn't have a criminal record.
15: We only focus on this story. Why don't we focus on the others?
1: Yeah, no,

0: does do a good job. I want her, though, to reply, too, to that 5% number, because this is less than 5%. The fatal shootings of people.
1: Yeah.
0: Right? And yet we're paying a lot of attention to probably in incidents that are less than 1% of incidents. And we're paying a lot of attention to that, and we're not paying attention to 5%, which, by the way, the 5% number is, okay, that 5% is just looking at detained illegal immigrants in ICE facilities.
1: Because we don't know about a lot of them out there.
0: Right.
1: We can't know anything about
0: it. That's probably the only number that we can get, because as you pointed out, and we pointed out several times during the show, nobody's putting together the numbers. So I'm going to guess that the real number is larger than 5%, but he throws 5% out there, and I want her to hit back with, well, this is less than 5%, and you sure give it a lot of attention.
1: Yeah. Now, Abby Phillip, this is her show.
0: Yeah.
1: And she kind of defends.
0: She tries to defend herself.
1: Why we're covering this story.
2: There is actually a reason why people focus on the killings of people who committed no crime by the government. It's because if you were gunned down outside and it was an accident, they were looking for someone else and they killed you, you would want people to be outraged by that too. Because when the government uses force against you, that is a different thing than a criminal killing someone who Absolutely. Can be held accountable. It's not to discount any, look, there are a lot of violent people in this country, and there is almost no opposition to deporting those violent people.
3: Right.
2: But the question, we're asking a question about a man who had no criminal record, who wasn't even the target of this stop. And it seems, based on everything that's been reported, they got the whole thing wrong. It was the wrong van. Nobody in the van was being targeted. Nobody in the van was who they were looking for.
1: But, you know, but what she doesn't say is a lot of these people that have been killed by illegal aliens, they had no criminal record. They didn't do anything wrong. Did Lake and Riley do anything? Did Jocelyn Nungery do anything wrong?
0: No.
1: Did Rachel Moran do anything wrong? Did Kate Stein do anything wrong?
0: What about these other victims that you give no attention to?
1: She says nobody is arguing about deporting the violent criminal. Yeah, but we're not arguing about deporting them, right? We're arguing about covering their story. You won't cover the stories. You know, we're not telling you that this isn't a story, that ICE isn't a story. But when that gets all the coverage and these other things get very little, we've already forgotten the names of these victims in many cases, and we're not hearing the names of every victim. When it comes to ICE, we hear the names of every victim. But when these other stories, we don't. Now, Caroline Sunshine gives it another go here, Christina, trying to make her point.
4: It's not equal outrage. And the reason the American people are so animated about the issue of immigration generally is because they feel like all of ICE's missteps get highlighted, but none of the good work.
5: Well,
4: and we always know the names
5: reality,
4: of people who've been killed by ICE, but we never know the names of Americans who've been killed by illegal immigrants.
5: 5% of
4: this
5: the
4: gentleman
5: you
4: was
5: guys
4: in the country illegally. It doesn't matter if he's committed additional crimes by being here.
0: I think he thinks that this is a larger number than 5%. This is 8 or 9 people total.
1: Out of thousands that are being deported.
0: Out of thousands that are being deported. I think he thinks, and they think, it is greater than 5%. I want her to make this point. This is not greater than 5%. You're giving a lot of attention and time to probably less than 1%. I'm asking you to give attention and time to the 5%. You don't give attention and time to that. That's what we're talking about here. The unequal balance of things. So if you're going to pay attention to 8 or 9, go give the same amount of attention to 8 or 9 victims from these people.
1: But the other point I'm trying to make, we don't even know how many victims there are of illegal crime, illegal murder. We don't even have the national stats. We hear about some of these stories because for some reason they become high profile stories. But we don't even have national stats.
0: No, we don't.
1: To know how many of them there are. How many murders have been done? This, to me, the Trump administration needs to try to do something to get some kind of story out there to balance the equation here, because they're losing the PR battle. And Harry Enten has the new numbers, And, you know, and like I say, a lot of people are going to poo-poo.

0: that's CNN. You know, it's fake media.
1: But after you hear the reporting like this,
0: it's not hard to believe that Trump is losing the PR battle on immigration because this is so dominant of a story. Here's Harry.
2: ISIS net favor rating during Trump's term. You know, you go back to July of 2018, among all voters, they had a positive net favorable rating at plus one. But look at this massive decline now. We're talking about minus 20 points. So we're talking about a 21-point decline among all voters. And that is being driven in large part by independents. Again, just look at these declines here. Among independents in term one at this point for Donald Trump, ISIS net favorable rating was minus three. Not so great, but not terrible either. Look at this number now. It's negative 42 points. That's a nearly 40-point decline on the net favorable rating of ICE right now compared to where we were in term number one for Donald Trump at this point. And this is just a real sign that the voters and independents are seeing what's happening on the ground, and the actions of ICE are having consequences in the court of public opinion, especially among independents.
0: But see, this is my question. Mm-hmm. Are the voters seeing what's on the ground, what's happening on the ground, or are they seeing only part of what's happening on the ground?
1: I think that's the whole point of this discussion.
0: Exactly.
1: Yeah. 490-5858. Let's take a call here. Danny, you're on KMJ. Good morning.
3: Hi, guys.
0: Morning.
3: I just want to say that this all goes back to the 4 years of the open border that we had. Why can't people see the real picture? 4 years, these people streamed in from all parts of the world. We don't know who they are. No vetting, no sponsor systems, no nothing. And now these people are crying because for the last year and a half, we've been trying to get 10 or 20% of them out of here. That's the big issue. The Republican Party needs to come out with some advertising, some ads, showing the border and how it was for 4 years and the hordes of people that came in lugging their suitcases. And we had no damn clue who they were, where they were going, and now they're mad that we're throwing some of them out. I just don't get it. I think we need to publicize the fact that, hey, 4 years you guys just let everybody and their brother come in. We got to get some of these people out of here, plain and simple.
0: Well, Danny, I like the fact that you said the Republican Party needs to do something, because that's kind of our point. You know, the Republican Party needs to respond to this in some way, mm-hmm. because they're losing the PR battle. Trump, like the numbers that we just listened to, this was his issue. This was his to own. And now he's lost it according to these stats. Yeah. And I don't feel like the Republicans are really kind of facing what's going on here.
1: Well, I think that the president has done a very good job of showing the numbers at the border. And I do think people believe
0: those
1: numbers.
0: People know that the border is shut.
1: They know that the border is closed. They know that nobody is coming through the border. And he's done a good job of that.
0: But somehow you're still losing the battle.
1: Well, and so now I think that for people that they know that that's closed, now they're looking at the news coverage internally. And I think that what they're saying is like you asked the question in the beginning, are they good with the 10 million people?
0: Just let them stay.
1: And maybe they are. And maybe that's what Republicans need to find out. But there's also this idea of that this is a big problem. Like we said, this Isaiah Martin guy points out the 5%. And then he talks about these shootings as if they're more than 5%. They're not more than 5%. They're not even 1%. So something, I don't know, some messaging needs to happen.
0: Yeah, I mean, the messaging is not happening. It's not, as Caroline Sunshine said, it's unbalanced. Our outrage is unbalanced.
1: Yeah.
0: We're outraged at ICE. We're not outraged on the other side of the story. 490-5858 on
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10: You know, it's funny, when I think back to what the typical American dinner looked like when you and I were kids, there's usually some kind of meat featured at the center of the plate. Vegetables are there, but often thought of as a side dish. More and more, though, we are coming to realize that a plant-based diet, with little or no meat even, is going to be a healthier way to eat for just about everyone. New study out of the University of Hawaii Cancer Center found that eating a high-quality plant-rich diet that includes whole grains, vegetables, and fruits may prevent cognitive impairment even when people start that diet in their late 50s and 60s. Yeah, it's important to make sure you're getting enough protein, fats, complex carbohydrates. Just because you cut out or even cut back on meat, though, is not a license to eat whatever you want. Focus on eating whole, real foods. I'm Dr. Sanjay Gupta, helping you live a better life.
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1: Brasky and Musan here on KMJ. As we talk immigration this morning, let's take a call. 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
21: Yeah, I think we're losing the bigger picture here. Trump's popularity is not really revolving around this ICE thing. In fact, I think it's being used by the Democrats and it has an advantage to keep their open borders policies destroying this nation from within. The bigger issue with Trump, and I'm speaking as someone who voted for him, there was a few things I wanted him to do. One, close the border, get control of it, get all the criminals out.
0: Did we lose him?
21: And want to immigrate.
0: Go ahead, Tom.
21: Using their vehicle to block ICE like a deadly weapon, and they end up getting shot. Well, that's an FAFO situation, right? And The bigger issue is Trump's popularity with some of the other things he promised that he has not delivered on. Getting us out of these wars, which basically are responsible for half of our national debt. And right now, threatening our domestic food supply because of fuel costs, fertilizer costs, and it's driving up energy costs. And you want to make people angry, you make their food more.
1: I get where you're going. We're short on time here, and you're cutting out on us, but I understand what you're saying.
0: Yeah, I get it, too.
1: I mean,
0: I'm just trying to
1: I guess we can walk and chew gum.
0: Yeah. Let's make one final point on Trump and this polling. Here's Harry Enten talking about Trump and trust in him when it comes to immigration.
2: Trusting Trump on immigration, back in November of 2024, when he won that second term, 53% of Americans said yes, just 46% said no. Look at this number now. Again, a massive change in the court of public opinion. Now, 58% of Americans say no. They do not, in fact, trust Trump on immigration. Just 41% say yes. So what we're seeing with ICE is finding its way to the Trump administration at large, to Trump at large. No longer is this pillar of Donald Trump support something he can count on anymore. The American people have simply lost the trust, or Donald Trump has lost the trust of the American people on immigration.
1: Lost the trust of the American people on immigration.
0: Yeah, and that's my question. Why? And my answer is because of the media coverage of a lot of this ICE stuff, which started in Minneapolis. And I'm not saying ICE and Trump and everybody did everything right here, because you got to think about the PR side of this. When things were going bad in Minneapolis, he finally sent Tom Homan in there.
1: Yeah.
0: And, you know, and kind of admitted it was a mess and straightened it out. But they got to think about the PR. You know, like we said in the very beginning, every sob story we're going to hear, you know that's going to happen. You
1: yes.
0: have to be ready to do something about those sob stories, or don't have them, right? But, you know, we knew they were going to happen because you still have these people out there that are here illegally. They've had these final removal deals, you know, they're supposed
1: to
0: leave.
1: They've been to court.
0: Yeah.
1: They've been told to leave.
0: They've had every due process that they could possibly have. They've been told to leave.
1: Mm-hmm.
0: And that's my question, the American people. What are we supposed to do with them? Just forget it? You know, he's lost the trust. Just let everybody stay. Is that the answer?
1: I just don't know.
0: I don't really know where the American people are on this. Like I say, I kind of trust these polls. Because watching the coverage, it's not hard to believe that the polls would be right. And so I think the Trump administration needs to think about some kind of response to this. And I'll let them see if they can figure it out, but they need something.
1: We'll watch it over the next week or so and see what continues or happens here. We're out of time. Back tomorrow at 9 a.m. Ray is up next on
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10: I'm feeling lucky to have my college-age kids home with me for a few weeks this summer. And one of the things I know we're going to be talking about, AI. I've started to use it more often at the hospital to get fresh takes on patient problems that I'm trying to solve. And for my girls, well, I know that they are navigating college now with these new powerful tools. Something, frankly, that you and I couldn't have even imagined when we were in school. But while it may be tempting to outsource your studying and your work to these large language models, I beg you not to. And that's because AI chatbots tend to reproduce what researchers call weird viewpoints. That's an acronym: Western, educated, industrialized, rich, and democratic. Look, AI isn't going away, and admittedly, it can be a really powerful tool, but you don't want it doing your thinking for you. I'm Dr. Sanjay Gupta, helping you live a better life.
20: 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KMJ. Nothing but sunshine, 94 degrees here in Radio City. It's 11 o'clock. I'm Randy James, live in the KMJ newsroom. A tragic discovery in Merced County. A CHP says a 45-year-old man was found dead inside an overturned vehicle submerged in Bear Creek last night. Officers responded just before 5 p.m. to reports of a vehicle in the water along South Bear Creek Road near Piedmont Drive. When they arrived, they found the man's body trapped inside the vehicle. Investigators are still working to determine exactly when the crash happened, but they believe the vehicle may have left the roadway and entered the creek sometime Sunday night. A coalition of 12 states led by our own has filed an antitrust lawsuit to block the proposed $110 billion merger between Paramount, Skydance, and Warner Brothers Discovery. Here's more from Los Angeles.
4: California Attorney General Rob Bonta and 11 other states allege Paramount's $110 billion proposed acquisition of Warner Brothers violates the Clayton Act by substantially weakening competition in theatrical distribution and basic cable licensing.
6: This merger would snuff out competition, drive up prices, diminish content quality, and produce fewer movies and shows each year.
4: Alleging the resulting entity would control nearly one-third of theatrical motion pictures and nearly one-third of basic cable programming, including 50 of the most popular cable channels. Paramount vowing to vigorously defend the transaction, arguing delaying it will only harm entertainment workers. Kristen Goodwin, Fox News.
20: Federal Department of Justice signed off on that massive deal last month, but the state attorneys general argue the merger would violate antitrust laws by stifling competition. Critics have questioned whether the administration's early approval was influenced by the close ties between Paramount's leadership and the White House. A South Valley dairy production facility is set to grow, as we hear in this report from KMJ Ag Director Don York.
7: Lando Lakes is going to expand high-value dairy protein production at the company's Tulare processing facility. According to a company announcement, the investment will help the cooperative to meet rapidly growing global demand for protein-rich nutrition. The investment will enable production of ultra-filtered milk and provide growth opportunities for farmer owners and strengthening Land O'Lakes' ability to compete in a changing food landscape. The company also says, as a farmer-owned cooperative, Land O'Lakes is focused on maximizing value for its member owners. Don York, KMJ News.
20: Mixed bag on Wall Street this hour. The NASDAQ is up 273 points. The Dow is off 65. S&P 500 is up 34. Oil trading at just under $79 a barrel. It's 11:03. Valley weather, lots of sunshine, 94 degrees here at Radio City. On our way to a high of 103 under a heat advisory. Clear tonight, 76 for an overnight low. Tomorrow, pretty much a carbon copy of today with a high of 103. More sunshine the rest of the week.
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0: Well, as we get closer into the silly season here in California, they're coming to town, and I'm talking about it here. It's a benefit for Gloria Romero, who's running for lieutenant governor, and there's the gubernatorial candidate who's supporting her, some guy named Missing in Action Steve Hilton. God, I just texted him a blistering message. And some guy named Paul Rodriguez, TV actor, comedian extraordinaire. Paul will be there Monday, and he's also going to be with you at 11:30 this morning on KMJ, just out of that whole break down there. So with Paul, it's always a coin toss. You know, we've had to play In Search of Paul Rodriguez many, many times. Oh, yeah, I'll do it. I won't forget, man. No, you're my brother. I'll call you. 4 days later. Did I call? I forgot? But a club won early Monday from 5:30 to 8:30. I don't know if Paul can be that funny early in the evening. Gloria, Steve, Paul Rodriguez, yours truly, club one. Begin at 5:30 to 8:30. Still tickets available. A few, like about 30, to be honest with you, if you want to go. So you better grab them between now and then, because if you don't, this ain't going to happen for you. Okay? So we'll catch up with Paul. Hopefully we won't have to play In Search of too much at the bottom of this hour. Remember the old television program with Leonard Nimoy? Dr. Spock? Mr. Spock, excuse me. He would always, he was the announcer on the show, the narrator. In Search of. And you know that go In Search of something. I always play In Search of Paul Rodriguez. I do it for radio. I do it for concert promoters. I just do it for him, you know, because we've known each other decades. I want to talk to Paul about this, because Paul's gotten a little political. Sacramento and the governor, what are they doing? They have deployed the trash spies. Huh? The trash spies to snoop on homeowners to make sure they comply with Gavin Newsom's vision of what it's all about, SB 1383, which is one that requires local governments to take steps to reduce methane emissions caused by short climate inclusions into your garbage, things that, you know, break up and release emission on a short-term basis.
1: I thought it was only cattle farts and deer farts and ruminant farts that created methane gas. Now we're hearing it's your garbage and we're not even using that same part of the body that these animals use. Although I had an uncle. This is really about, I'm going to be checking the garbage to see if there's any support for me as a presidential nominee in my home state in a couple of years. I mean, a lot of Democrats are sending money to the GOP. More information today on what foods you need to avoid. This is all about this explosive diarrhea parasite that's raging across the nation, as it's called. This is cyclo something or other osis. Believe me, when I get to the segment, I'll be able to say it. this is scary stuff. I'm still not sure on where it came from and, you know, what to do about it and where it's at. And I mean, I know a lot about it, but it just was like, hey, surprise. And it's one that's been with us before. It's not like new, you know. Something else here in California that the Democrats may not be responsible for. It's a sophisticated tunnel network, I believe, down in the San Diego area. And California cops investigating made a terrifying discovery. I'm going to give you a little hint. Tunnels and a drug lord. Mean only one thing. You got it. You got it. This is going to be made into a B-movie, a TV movie in the near future. It's got all the hooks, everything that's needed. Hey, let's take a look at the Langham Huntington Pasadena, a very posh hotel that for over 100 years has seen guests pay hundreds of thousands of dollars. But most of those guests paid that after Los Angeles County accused them of illegally hiking the room rates to those families kicked out of their home by the fires down there. Pasadena and Eaton, you know? Palisades. They're going to have to pay about $250,000 in refunds to some of these people and the government to settle a consumer protection lawsuit. But, with the Democrats in mind, had they taken care of the forests and the fires the way they were supposed to, you got to connect the dots. That may not have been cause, if all of that had happened, for this hotel to gouge. And I don't think it's that big of a stretch, to be honest with you. You know, and I don't think this is that big of a stretch either. Mayor Mondani in New York and this socialist crap, this Marxism at its best, ideologies abound with anti-American rhetoric. Mondani has been roasted even by many of those who voted for him. You see, since he's been in the mayor's office, rapes have really gone up in New York City. They've kind of skyrocketed. You know, you want to say that quietly because he's not taking this criticism too well. And they've jumped since his election. But he says the reason that they've jumped is from an expanded definition of the word rape. There it is. One of the greatest BS tap dance I've seen from a sitting politician. He's only 35, 34 years old, something like that. It's an expanded definition of rape. Okay, ladies, talk to me about that one. Good Lord. Do you know the name Andy Serkis? He's now a director, but he's been an actor. I'm going to give you a hint on who Andy Serkis is.
2: Precious.
1: Yeah, he was the voice for Gollum and also the figure that they had to lay the computer stuff over for Gollum's moves and all that. And Andy Serkis really has perfected running around on fours because he's played a lot of animals, a lot of evil dwarfs, you know, a lot of stuff. And he's taken over the Lord of the Rings series. And people saying his vision of an action family film, or close to a family film, is really exciting. But here comes the left. Here comes the left. The film is too white. Your show is too white. Okay, wait a minute. This all allegedly took place, you know, in mythological lands a long time ago in the Netherlands of Europe, way up there in the frozen norths of Scandinavia. How many black people have we got up there? I mean, realistically, right? Honestly, from a point of view of immigration and birth and all that. Oh, yeah, I've been to all through there, and I see a lot of, you know, African, I can't call them American, call them African Scandinavian brothers and sisters. But you know, that's, wow. That's not the way to go on something like this, all right? So, and it's a story, you know, come on. Lord of the Rings. Too white, Lindsey Graham. Sorry to tap the brakes on that story. Things we're learning more about close friends trying to get him medical assistance in a very timely way, in sort of an untimely manner. And I will explain that as we roll along. And as the list of illegal alien bad guys begins to get smaller and smaller, because we've got a lot of them, ICE has been instructed to suspend, better word, most of its vehicle stops. Major policy shift, doesn't have anything to do with political correctness. This is all about numbers. All about numbers. And in observance of those numbers, a promise is being kept. But they reserve the right to kick these stops back on without any notice at the drop of an eyelash. And very quickly, what's going on in the, you know, the politics of Texas? I got to tell you, there's some things going on in Texas that were scary for one political party and not so much the other. It's a red state shock poll was surprising because it kind of looked like, for the moment, the unions were going to be flipping back to the Democrats after having finally jumped into the Republican camp with John Cornyn. But he's no longer running in that state for Senate seat. So all of a sudden, we see that person, first name Ken, this is a test, getting some explosively great numbers, meaning Tallarico is probably going to be very brokenhearted because it looked like he was going to be the first guy to get back in there with a D after his name. The Atosha, the shipwreck. Oh, yes, I have some Atosha gold that I hoard with my life. There was a family that was out fishing in 50 feet of water, and they were deep sea fishing. It was a little party, and they ran into the fight of their life for 5 hours. We got to bring that puppy in. Well, it was a 22.5-pound of a silver bar, an ingot from the legendary shipwreck, the Atosha. Mel Fisher and his shipwreck group, they jumped on it right away because they couldn't get into the, you know, the boat. And they found out where it was, and they brought that sucker right up. And this family's happy, and so is Mel Fisher's organization. I will explain today on the Ray Appleton program here at KMJ, KMJNow.com, wherever you stream. Stream away. And there I am. Stream. Okay, I'm in a weird mood, all right? All right.
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5: 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The Alexis Podesta story, this is palace intrigue, man. Now we know it wasn't just cooperating. She was wearing a wife.
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10: If I were to ask you what makes for a good night's sleep, you'd probably say a dark, quiet room, not too many things on your mind. But every night when you go to get some Z's, how often do you really think about the temperature in your bedroom? Temperature may be one of the most underappreciated factors in sleep. That's according to the Senior Vice President of Research and Scientific Affairs at the National Sleep Foundation. We often hear about lights and screens and stress, but even modest changes in temperature and airflow can influence both how quickly you fall asleep and how deeply you stay asleep. Most experts will recommend a room temperature of 60 to 67 degrees Fahrenheit. You might also experiment with your sheets and what you actually wear to bed. Play around a bit and see what improves your sleep. You might be delightfully surprised. I'm Dr. Sanjay Gupta, helping you live a better life.
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1: I spent a little time talking about this guy yesterday, I think it was. The leading Democrat in the Michigan Senate primary has a real dishonesty problem. And I know you're probably saying this is pretty much the thing with every Democrat out there, but in the case of Abdul Al-Assid. Al-Assid has, he's so extra in that department that even the Democrat complaint media outlets are calling for him, get out of that race. Get out. You're lying. You're going to be, it's too obvious. For instance, during a recent interview with Zeteo Media, company founder, the ex MSDNC host, clever, huh? Mehdi Hasan, the former Wayne County Health Department director, was grilled on why he chose to call himself a physician, because he isn't one. He isn't one. And Hasan noted, you don't have to have a valid medical license in New York or Michigan. Apparently, that's all you need to be able to know in those states to call yourself a doctor. And El-Sayed, who does have a Doctor of Medicine degree from Columbia University, the College of Physicians and Surgeons, incredulously proclaimed, his words don't matter. And at the end of the day, it's not whether I'm about a physician or a doctor or not. And he stated that before giving his canned response about healthcare and education. And when I say that he's not a doctor, he's not licensed to be one in any of those states that I mentioned. Also reported that CNN, there's only one of me, called out Bernie Sanders for backing this candidate, repeatedly claiming that he'd never advocated for defunding police. That's what Bernie said, something they found out was wildly false after digging up interviews that go back to 2020 with these guys, where he talked exclusively about it. And again, you're going to be hearing a lot about this guy. His name is Abdul Al-Sayed. you know, and has been also posted tweets about, you know, defunding the police. Lots of anti-Semitic tweets. You know, let's defund Israel. He sat down for an interview with CNN, where he promptly got agitated with their network correspondent, dropping receipts on him, asking to explain, what are these? This is stuff that doesn't sound like you from the past. And he went on this bizarre rant about how to defund supposedly really didn't mean what it means. Is this like Mamdani in New York? Rape isn't rape because of an expanded definition? Listen to Abdul El-Sayed.
3: I want to ask you about some scrutiny you've gotten for past social media posts that you deleted, including about defunding the police. Now, you've said recently you never called for defunding the police, but our K-File team here in CNN found interviews in the past where you did
1: repeatedly
3: in 2020, including in the aftermath of George Floyd's killing. I want you to listen to your comments here.
4: I believe that we do need to defund the police insofar as defunding the police is disinvesting in the means of incarcerating someone or killing them on the streets. What if we were to invest in social services? What if we were to invest in public schools? What if we were to invest in public libraries? What would the world look like there? And I think that has to be the way we go. And that means both investing more in these services, and it also means investing less in police.
3: So why did you say you never call for defunding the police when it sounded like you did in the past?
4: You know, what's interesting about that comment is I go in as far as defining what I mean by that. Do you disagree with investing in libraries and public services and social services? You fixate on the word defund, but what I'm talking about is war material that we made too much of during the war in Iraq. And then because we had too much of it, we had to find somewhere to sell it. So we sold it to a whole bunch of local police departments. I believe in investing in retention and retirement for law enforcement. I've done work with law enforcement during my time in Wayne County.
3: But won't that issue of defunding the police,
4: Let me finish my answer. Let me finish my answer, Manu. I actually don't think it is. I think the vast majority of people agree that they want to get home safely every night. I think the vast majority of law enforcement agree that they want to get home safely every night. I think the way that we have thought about law enforcement is we answer every social problem with somebody with a gun. And you talk to folks in law enforcement with whom I've worked very closely. They'll tell you they don't want to go on those runs where they know that somebody's in mental crisis. So maybe instead of investing in war materiel for PDs, we invest in a safe retirement for them. And then instead of sending a guy with a gun, we actually send a trained mental health professional. That's what I'm talking about. That's what I defined. And I think that's exactly what people want. Now, if you want to keep talking about one particular word that was in vogue that I tried to define at the time, sure. But I think if we're having a serious conversation about public safety, you'll see that my perspective is in keeping with exactly what most people who are rational about this question are talking about and what they want. I want law enforcement to be able to get home safely, and I want people to be safe in their communities. And the way we do that is to make sure that we have competent law enforcement and to make sure that we are not making war on our streets and that we have the social services that people need to stay healthy and safe.
1: If I may. What these defund the police proponents always leave out is the fact that when they call for more investment in social services and the like, what they usually do is fund it by yanking hundreds of thousands, if not millions of dollars from police department budgets. You know this. We've seen it happen time and time again. And look at the blue cities that did this. Oakland and LA. Take the time. Look at the records. This has been a cacophony of disastrous results for those two major American cities. The defund the police movement is always going to be toxic for Democrats. So some of the ones who still believe in selling that will try hard to come up with every way around it because they're seeing the candidates who are still beating that drum dying on the vine. I will always go back to what the Democratic rep, Alexandria Ocasio-Cortez, New York District 14, who endorsed El-Assad, once said about defunding the police after New York fell short of following doing so when, you know, Democrat de Blasio was mayor. Quote, defunding the police means defunding the police. said the congresswoman in a statement. It does not mean budget tricks or funny math, Mayor. I think that just about says it all, you know? And you know, here we go with a mayor, Mamdani, who is trying to cover for, and I'll have this story right after news, if Paul is not with us. Although I think Paul Rodriguez is going to be a good boy today and call on time. Mamdani, again, is being accused of really playing with the English language because after he was elected, rape cases went up quite a bit in New York because they're not being called out. The police are not being called out. He wants to save the funds for more meaningful things. Remember that? And now he's saying, well, it's gone up because of an expanded definition of what rape is. And everybody that doubts that has checked to see with the New York Police Department and other protection agencies back there if rape definitions have been changed. Not one iota since the 1940s. Hello? God, what's happening to my country? I woke up, and every morning when I wake up, it's different. And today is not an exception to that. All right, we're going to bust out for a little bit of KMJ news, hopefully. In Search of Paul Rodriguez will bear fruit right out of the news coming up on KMJ now with the news update. Here's Liz.
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6: Governor Gavin Newsom is signing new legislation aimed at jumpstarting California's affordable housing crunch. Here's KMJ's Randy James.
7: Supporters say the new law will steer funding to shovel-ready projects and fast-track the construction of affordable rental units. Newsom says the state is already seeing results, pointing to a 59% increase in housing construction and a 57% drop in permit approval times. The measure passed with overwhelming bipartisan support and mirrors a federal push to cut red tape, speed up approvals, and give local governments more flexibility to get housing projects built faster. Randy James, KMJ News.
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8: 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All you have to do is download the Metro app on your phone, or you can scan the QR codes that will be posted at the parking lot entrance. You'll then be prompted to enter your phone number, license plate, and a payment method. Once registered, the system will recognize your vehicle on arrival and departure and apply payment automatically. You can get a receipt by email. But if you do prefer, you can still pay by cash, and a designated lane will be available for those transactions. There will also be staff on site to ensure a smooth transaction for everyone.
6: And that's ABC 30's Jason Oliveira. Over to Wall Street, a mixed market right now. The Dow is currently down 21 points. The S&P 500 up 35, NASDAQ gaining 277. It's 11:31 at KMJ. Valley weather right now, sunny, 95 at Radio City. We're under a heat advisory today, a high of 103, triple digits. Temperatures continue tonight down to 76, not much of a break. Wednesday, a high of 104. That's the hottest day of the week, but the humidity will start to go down for a drier heat. We still have that sunshine through the rest of the week into next week, and we could see temperatures closer to the mid to upper 90s through Monday. I'm Liz Kern on KMJ at KMJnow.com or wherever you stream.
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10: When we talk about how much exercise someone should get, current guidelines call for about 150 minutes of moderate intensity exercise or 75 minutes of vigorous intensity exercise every week. New study out of the UK makes a strong case for vigorous exercise if and when you can do it. Now, researchers determined that even little bursts of vigorous exercise can significantly reduce someone's risk of 8 different diseases: dementia, type 2 diabetes, fatty liver disease, chronic respiratory disease, chronic kidney disease, immune-mediated inflammatory diseases, major cardiovascular events, and atrial fibrillation. We're not talking about complicated training programs here. Just work with what you can into your everyday life. If you are breathless and unable to speak in complete sentences, then you've hit the mark. I'm Dr. Sanjay Gupta, helping you live a better life.
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1: Ladies and gentlemen, boys and girls, it's time to bring about my Latino brother from a different mother, who I've really grown fond of over the decades. Actor, comedian, sometimes a political advocate, you know, mostly for water. Paul Rodriguez joins us right now on KMJ. Hi, long time no talk to in the flesh. How are you?
19: That's right. We've not seen each other in a while. I've been very busy, and I'm sure you have also. But I'm well, thank God. I'm well, and I'm looking forward to going to your neck of the woods pretty soon.
1: Well, I'm glad you're well, and I'm glad you're busy. I wasn't busy because I was sicker than hell. But you know what else is new in my life? But I'm doing really? Very well now. Huh? What?
19: Well, good. I didn't know you were ill. You know,
1: Paul, I've been ill for years. Come on.
19: Well, yeah, but I mean, you know, there are illnesses and then there are emergencies, you know. I mean, we all get sick temporarily, but, you know, I'm just glad you're healthy and you're talking and you're on the air and all of
1: that.
19: That
1: was the problem.
19: I can't wait to see you.
1: Lost my voice for 5 weeks, and then there's been those multiple times I've gone to the hospital not breathing, but that's just me. Anyway, screw all that crap.
19: Yes.
1: It's because it's a downer. Monday, Club One Casino, yes. You, Gloria Romero, who's lieutenant governor candidate, nice lady.
19: Yes.
1: Nice lady.
19: Yes.
1: Flipped from being, you know, a big wig in the Democratic Senate to, you know, a Republican. Steve Hilton,
19: right,
1: who's my radio partner, has been so for years.
19: She has seen the light.
1: Yeah, well, she has. You know. And then Steve Hilton's going to be there. You're going to be there. Talk to me. This is a Republican get together. Are you still getting crap from your close associates about maybe a little bit of change in your heart?
19: Of course, you know, of course, I've lost a lot of, you know, friends, fans and whatever. But I figure that one day they'll come around to see that I am right. You know, I mean, California is a strange state in a weird way. It's very liberal as a whole, but it has elected Republican governors, you know, Pete Wilson and Ronald Reagan, you know, and it has elected a Republicans. And I think that's a pretty good balance. It says a lot about Californians. You know, they don't give power, so much power to one side or the other. It's a tedious situation, but it works. It seems to work for the state. I myself was always a lifelong Democrat. I mean,
1: we all were.

0: Boy, my feet are still complaining. But you were kind of the enlightened boy on that trip, as I recall.
1: You know, I was never really a political guy. And I don't see myself as political at all. You know, I've been able to separate my show business from my politics, you know, and I really, when I do a show, I really seldom mention anything about politics. You know, I'm there to entertain, but you know, there's the other side of me, the one that cares about prices and the ridiculousness of you know, I travel all over America in my business, and I still don't know. Nobody's ever given me a good reason why California pays almost a dollar and a half, almost $2 in gasoline, for clean air, they say. But I've been to Arizona. The air seems to be clean there, too, you know. And gasoline is a dollar and a half less than what we are paying. I think what happens is that because ever since, the Democrats who are in power, you know, they couldn't tax your house anymore because of
0: Prop 13. Yeah,
1: Prop 13. So they have to find other ways to make ends meet. And I think that they turn to things like gasoline and stuff like that. But you know, it's a very rich state, California. But still, you know, the lot of people are really trying to make ends meet. It's a very expensive place to live. You know, I think next to Hawaii, I think we are the most expensive real estate place to try to survive here in California. And I don't think it should be that way. I think a lot of the taxes are misappropriated. You know, there's so much money being wasted. Elon Musk for a while there enlightened us and showed us a bunch of monies that were being spent for things that none of us are really aware of. You know, we kind of just pay our taxes and trust. But there's a lot of fat that can be cut. And mm-hmm. I think both sides can agree. You know, I think what happens is that, you know, every politician, their job is to bring the bacon to their particular constituency. And what happens is that when you do that, that bacon has to come from somewhere. And you know, it that's what happens in my opinion, that, you know, a lot of the taxes and stuff are really a pork, you know, to put a library here, put this there, put that there. Things that, you know, are nice, but not essential, you know, and I think that's what's happening. But, you know, that's the way our government functions. I've learned to live with it. You know, I lost a lot of friends who say, well, you know, you forgot where you came from. And I try to remind them that it's because I remember where I came from, and I don't want where I came from to be like that. You know, I mean, change is inevitable. But, you know, there are things that you can do to try to make people see it your way, you know, and it's a lively debate, really. What happens in my situation is that they don't debate you. They get personal, you know, they when they have no ammunition or no logic or no real bullets to get you on, then it's like, oh, you've got nothing better to do. You're a has-been. You're a washed up.
0: Yeah.
1: And, you know, I know that one well.
0: Yep.
1: I'm far from that. I mean, I've got more work than I know what to do with. But, you know, if that's all they can come up with, okay, fine. What I am glad to be part of the grand old party, you know, and it's really hard to explain to my friends that Republican and Democrats, I mean, we're still Americans. And I've never seen, in my lifetime, I've never seen a nation so divided.
0: Me
1: you know,
0: neither. It's horrible.
1: So it is, you know. I remember the first election that I can remember was the election way back when after Kennedy, which really is the reason why so many of us became Democrats, you know.
0: Amen.
1: John Kennedy was a patron saint to us, you know. And what happened is that there have been some great Democrats who've done a terrific job, but they cannot live on the laurels, you know. I mean, a lot of the I've been to Sacramento, and a lot of the

0: voting is ridiculous. You know, they basically are just voting because they have to, you know. And there's very few independents or there's very few Democrats and Republicans who basically have the courage to say, no, this is right, regardless of being Democrat or being a Republican. This is the way we should vote. And, you know, most of the time when people vote by party lines, you know, you're going to get a lot of things wrong, you know.
1: Listen, Paul, I got to take a commercial break. When we come back, I want to talk about you. I want to talk about work. I want to talk about things that you're doing, and then we'll talk about Monday night again. And I'll make this quick and painless as we continue with the very animated Paul Rodriguez today. Whoa, somebody got some rest. We will continue on KMJ.
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13: Not all screen time is created equal, and a new study out of Sweden is helping us understand this even better. So researchers followed more than 20,000 people over nearly two decades and determined that passive screen time, like sitting on the couch and watching television, raised someone's risk of dementia. But if they did something active, like reading, puzzles, or interacting with other people, this same group of people saw their risk of dementia drop. Just like you got to put the work in to keep your body in shape as you age, you basically have to do the same thing with your brain. A couple things I have found to help: working to learn something new every day, whatever it might be, challenging yourself in some way every day, and really importantly, staying socially active. Some days that means meeting friends in person. Other days, maybe an email, a text, or a phone call. Just stay engaged. I'm Dr. Sanjay Gupta, helping you live a better life.
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1: We continue with comedian actor Paul Rodriguez on KMJ. And Paul's going to be in town Monday, along with Gloria Romero. Benefit for her, yes. Lieutenant Governor out of the Club One Casino. Steve Hilton, gubernatorial candidate. He will be there. I'm going to be there, but I'm nobody. Paul is somebody, and we're talking to him right now. You know, you had a movie not all that long ago that got picked up for a fairly good run throughout the country. How did that do? And giving you any credibility for and money for follow-up projects?
0: Well, the sin in Hollywood is if you do an independent movie and without the without the assistance of the agents and the powers that be, they don't take it as they don't pat you on the back. They don't like that because you know it cuts into the reason for them to exist. You know, so it has been well. Now, Holy Cash is screaming out there. And it is making money, and all my investors have been paid back, which was my first responsibility. I said, you know, I have to get my investors paid. You know, this is my word. And we are, by next month, everyone who invested in this movie will get paid. I'm proud to tell you that, you know, and of course the IRS keeps you on the straight and narrow. So, you know, the books are open. But that will hopefully allow me to move on to another project. I want to continue to make independent little movies. I think there's a market. The whole business has changed. You know, before it was kind of like a monopoly, you know, the big studios. But Hollywood really doesn't have the power that it used to. The internet, your phone. There are many ways to get to customers, to get to an audience that wasn't available, let's say, 10, 15 years ago. So if you can find a solid base of people who like your work and will pay and will buy your product, then you can, you know, you're not going to get rich, but you are going to be able to move on to the next project. And this is what I'm hoping for. I'm starting to put together. Of course, my ultimate goal is a movie called Diego Rivera. He was the,
1: I was going to bring
0: Diego
1: that
0: Rivera
1: up.
0: Was a famous, probably the most famous muralist. He had a very interesting life. I wrote a terrific script. I tried to, I got my agents and them to try to get meetings with studios and stuff like that, but they're not interested. They said, oh, that movie's already been done. Of course, they're talking about Frida Kahlo and Selma Hayek, the movie that was very successful.
1: Right.
0: And I know, I've known Selma for many years. As a matter of fact, I was the first one to bring her to the United States as a guest on El Show de Paul Rodriguez back in the day when I was on Spanish television. And I think we're still friends. And I don't see her as someone who came and closed that door. But what I want to remind people is that Diego Rivera was the star. Frida Kahlo was a small part of his life. My movie, the one I'm trying to make, starts from an 8-year-old Diego Rivera. You know, it begins with an old man in a sanatorium. He comes in. He's close to death. He's suffering from tuberculosis and many other diseases. He lived a very rough life. And then I more or less narrate that. But the movie is basically in three episodes. I'm looking for a young actor, an 8-year-old boy. And then from there we go to an 18-year-old kid who wins a scholarship from San Marcos, an academy, and he goes to France, and then he comes back as an adult, and then I will continue. Then I start that way, but the vast majority of the movie is going to be played by other actors, about 3/4 of it, and you know it's going to be very hard. I'm trying to raise $6 million, which when it comes to movies, it isn't really a lot, but when you're alone, it is a lot, you know. And but that's okay. I have faith in God, and hopefully, you know, I'm already proving to people that I do have a product, and I do pay my investors. Now, whether they'll make a profit, that is that's still it's possible. It's not guaranteed, but at least you'll get your money back. And most people who have money want to make more money. I understand that, you know. But if you walk up to a person with money and go, listen, I need this amount of money to make this product, and I promise to return your money, they're going to go, hey, return my money. I mean, I could just let my money sit in a bank and make money. That's why I have money, to make money. I understand that. But in the arts, for someone to to tell you that they're going to give you back your money, that's as best as I can do, you know, because it is a, you know, show business is a gamble, but it's a terrific script, Ray. I really do believe in it. I think it's my calling. I don't think there's another actor on the planet that can do it. Not to pat myself on the back, but I've taken theater, and I'm a far better actor now than I was in the beginning. I've been in a lot of films. A lot of them I'm not proud of, but there's a couple that I've done okay. I've worked with some of the biggest names in the business, from Clint Eastwood.
1: I still love that film. I was, you know, a great film.
0: It was. It was a joy to work with him. I've also worked with Russell Crowe. I did a movie called Rough Magic with Bridget Fonda and Russell Crowe, his first movie, and we're still friends. And I've worked with everyone from Anthony Hopkins, you know, so I've been blessed. For someone that this was in, that I didn't really go to I didn't take acting seriously, because I've been mostly a stand-up till in my later years, which I'm there now, but I am prepared to do this. And, you know, somehow, some way, I believe that I will make this movie. And it's going to take some time, and it's going to take a lot of people who believe in your work or believe in you. And I believe there's a lot of people who have money that I'm not saying to give away, but I believe there's people that have money that they say, well, you know, not to lose it. I would never use that word, but money that probably won't bring you great returns right away, but I will work on returning that money, at least. That's the most I can promise in this business. But somehow, I will find a way. There's a lot of people out there. I'm trying to invent different ways, you know, to sell stock in a movie, you know, and make it affordable to the average person, you know, so, to someone who's saying, look, I'm not a wealthy guy, but I have $1,000, so maybe I can give you a point of a point, you know? And there's a lot of people like that will that might be akin to helping you make this project.
1: All right, so, I got to take another break, Paul. Hold on.
0: Yes, you do.
1: If you've got the time, I have questions I want to ask you about this film.
0: I won't talk so much this time.
1: That's
0: take your break, and I'll be ready.
1: No, you're great today, brother. We'll be back in a few minutes.
0: You
1: stay put. Keep breathing. So will I. This is KMJ.

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1: There's a lot of focus on the investigation into Jennifer Seibel Newsom and her husband, the governor. The Alexis Podesta story, this is palace intrigue, man. Now we know it wasn't just cooperating. She was wearing a wife.
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7: When we talk about how much exercise someone should get, current guidelines call for about 150 minutes of moderate intensity exercise or 75 minutes of vigorous intensity exercise every week. New study out of the UK makes a strong case for vigorous exercise if and when you can do it. Now, researchers determined that even little bursts of vigorous exercise can significantly reduce someone's risk of 8 different diseases: dementia, type 2 diabetes, fatty liver disease, chronic respiratory disease, chronic kidney disease, immune-mediated inflammatory diseases, major cardiovascular events, and atrial fibrillation. We're not talking about complicated training programs here. Just work with what you can into your everyday life. If you are breathless and unable to speak in complete sentences, then you've hit the mark. I'm Dr. Sanjay Gupta, helping you live a better life.
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8: Sunny and 95 at Radio City. It's 12 noon. I'm Liz Kern, live in the KMJ newsroom. Police are investigating a stabbing at an apartment complex in central Fresno. This happened just before 8 this morning in the area of Saginaw and Thorne. Police arrived and found a man in his 40s with 4 or 5 slash knife wounds on the right side of his body. He was taken to CRMC. His condition has not yet been released. Authorities have identified and arrested a suspect at the scene. There is no word yet on the motive. President Trump reversing course on a plan to charge fees in the Strait of Hormuz. Fox's Jared Halpern has more from the White House.
9: A day after pitching a 20% fee on all cargo sailing through the Strait of Hormuz as compensation, President Trump backed away from the plan.
10: So I put it out yesterday. I thought it was good. I was called by different people, different countries, kings and emirs.
9: Instead, the president says Gulf allies will invest billions of dollars in American plants and factories. At the same time, the U.S. is reimposing a naval blockade on Iranian ports, blocking ships from coming and going following days of airstrikes in response to Iran attacking commercial vessels. At the White House, Jared Halpern, Fox News.
8: Fresno County supervisors meeting right now to consider a certification of signatures to the Better Road Safe Street campaign petition.
11: The initiative would continue the transportation tax, also known as Measure C, which is set to expire next year. It would generate more than $13 billion to help repair some of Fresno County's worst roads.
12: This is not a time to play politics. This is not about political perspective. This is about doing the right thing for the right reason for the people who live and travel throughout Fresno County. And
11: Today's process comes after election officials found duplicates in a random sample of signatures supporting the measure earlier this summer. This forced the campaign to perform a full count, proving it meets the threshold of nearly 22,000 valid signatures to qualify for the November ballot.
8: That's ABC 30's Jason Oliveira. More meat and poultry processors are now proudly labeling their products with USA labels. Here's Ag Director Don York.
13: 10 more meat and poultry processors have adopted USDA's voluntary product of USA label. The additional processors are helping to expand a program designed to help shoppers identify products that are truly sourced and processed within the United States. The label can only be used on meat, poultry, and egg products from animals that were born, raised, harvested, and processed in the U.S., giving consumers greater confidence they're supporting American farmers and ranchers. USDA says the program has gained momentum since launching a nationwide awareness campaign earlier this year. Don York, KMJ News.
8: On Wall Street, the Dow is now up 6 points. Valley weather right now, sunny. It's 96 at Radio City. We're under a heat advisory with a high of 103 this afternoon. Tonight down to 76. Wednesday, the hottest day of the week at 104. Drier heat and sunshine continue into the rest of the week. I'm Liz Kern on KMJ at KMJNow.com or wherever you stream.
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1: There's a lot of focus on the investigation into Jennifer Seibel Newsom and her husband, the governor. The Alexis Podesta story, this is palace intrigue, man. Now we know it wasn't just cooperating. 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
0: Nobody knows Fresno like Ray Appleton, and nobody covers it like KMJ.
22: Well, if he hasn't fallen asleep, back to Paul Rodriguez, who will be gracing our face city. Our face city?
23: Yes.
22: Our fair city.
23: Monday. I used to play to large crowds. And I had a great time. The crowd that we performed there with you with your band.
22: Sure.
23: The last time I have a videotape of that. That was a great night. But I was just thinking, you know, I have never unfriend someone because they're a Democrat. You know, but I have been unfriend because I'm a Republican. Yeah. I don't understand that.
22: Oh yeah.
23: It does not. You know, I'm the same person.
22: I have said the exact same thing, and that's the exact same thing that's happened to me. I've never unfriended anybody because they're a Democrat or they disagree with me politically, but people have done that to me. And they let me know about it in a very rude, unceremonious, obscene way. You know, hey, mother, you're no longer, my life is going to change because I don't get to hear your crap anymore.
23: Exactly. You know, and it does. I don't feel sorry for me. I feel sorry for them. Because, look, the people who say, well, I'm never going to see your show again, I simply say, well, you're missing out on a great show. My show, I'm not there to proselytize. I'm not there to try to convert you. My shows are not political at all. I never mention whatsoever. But I notice the amounts of people who come to see me has been reduced. And eventually it'll probably be a phone booth. But if it's a phone booth, I want a phone booth full of Republicans, you know? Look, Republicans, we're not right all the time. And there's a lot of things about the Trump administration that I don't particularly agree with. But you have to understand that what was our choice? Are you serious? I can't imagine what this country would be like with Kamala Harris running.
22: Oh, my God.
23: You know, I mean, And people don't seem to, they say, well, how do you know? She never got a chance to be president. You should bend your knees and thank God every day that this woman didn't get to be president. Because let me tell you something. You know, I mean, look, say what you will about Trump, but as far as I know, the stock market seems to be doing well. People are working. We're getting respect around the world. I don't agree with him going to another country and snatching their leader like he did in Venezuela. But then, you know, I mean, you got to admire the bravado, the chutzpah, the testicles of this president. No other president has ever done that, I don't think. Other than, I think, with Woodrow Wilson went into Veracruz and invaded Mexico, but he didn't snatch Benito Juarez or the president, brought him back and to face justice. I mean, this is a pretty ballsy move, if I could use that word, you know? But I will say this, that whether you agree, you know, I've said this before, okay, maybe President Trump wouldn't have been my number one choice, but he is the only choice, considering what the other side was offering.
22: There you go. Yeah,
23: I think what happens is that, you know, America has a lot of very intelligent people who would be terrific presidents, but we have put such an onus on them, a standard that, you know, a lot of the intellectuals, a lot of people that would be great presidents, they're afraid to run,
22: right?
23: Because of the exposure. They go back to when you were 12 years old and you slap someone in the butt. You know, I mean, you know, who can pass that kind of test? You know, I mean,
22: by how he has learned, Grasshopper, how he has learned.
23: But, you know, and I say this, I wouldn't say he's the lesser of two evils, but if you want to use that comparison, I say overall, I look at how he has aged. It must be a horrific thing to be Mr. Trump right now, President Trump, I should say, with respect, you know, because he's a guy that came from show business, you know. And when in show business, I'm reminded when I was working with Arnold Schwarzenegger and we went to visit him. He was the biggest movie star in the world. He never had anyone ever boo him or have a sign that says, I don't like Arnold. You know what I mean? So this was a strange thing. I remember being in his office in Sacramento, and there were a lot of people out there with signs. And he looked outside of his office, and he told me, he goes, oh, my, look at all those people with signs. Well, what are they protesting? I said, Arnold, those are on our side. You know, this was for the water, back in the water thing. Oh, he said, oh, they are? Oh, yeah. See, it must be hard. And President Trump comes from show business. Let's face it. You know, you don't have a lot of people who dislike you. You know, everything, you know, you live in a kind of a fairy tale kind of world. And for him to have the chutzpah to have faced the criticisms and the arrows and slings that are thrown at him and to face it. You know, he has done a wonderful job. You know, hey, can I give him a A++? No, you know, but I'm not going to agree with him on everything. But overall, the country is respected. Our military is strong.
22: We're much better off.
23: We are much better off. And it's hard to, you know, it's hard to convince the people on the other side of the aisle that this is so. I think deep down, I like to believe that deep down inside, in their thinking brain, they say to themselves, well, yeah, I hate to admit it, but yeah, you're right, you know. But they won't admit it because it's my way or the highway, you know. Overall, I simply say, hey, you know, I look at Democrats as they're Americans, you know, they're Americans, and they're our brothers, they're our sisters, and if they're gonna continue to be stubborn in their ways and not really put their own personal feelings aside and do what's right for the country, then I think that's wrong, you know? And I would say that the minute, you know, look what Governor Newsom is going through right now. My God, the man has a, what is that, $25 million home? Now we're finding out, I don't know how he's going to blame this on Trump. I mean, now they're accusing Trump that the last thing I read on the Wall Street Journal that President Trump had had made a profit in his business. And but it was his business. He made a profit. He didn't have somebody give you money to buy two houses that are worth millions of dollars.
22: Well, he didn't even make the profit. His children did, you know, and exactly. Their family companies. By law, he can't make that kind of money. And by the way, the money that they make with their overseas investments, that doesn't go into the Trump pockets at all. That's given back to the American Treasury as a gift to the people, so we're not taxed as much. So that's helpful. And he doesn't take his salary. He pays for, you know, Air Force One, and it's a brand new plane. It's very expensive, and he's got that covered. Right. So, I mean, there's a lot of stuff they're doing for us. Sorry,
23: That's how you're far more eloquent than I am. You got the words. You're able to explain something that I was trying to say.
22: But I'm not funny.
23: But yeah, well, you know, looks aren't everything. All I'm saying is that as long as we're able to debate the facts and say, look, we all love America. We want this place. We want to leave this place better than how we found it. I mean, that should be the goal, whether you're a Democrat, Independent, or Republican. We want to leave this place, America, a young country of 250 years. We want it to be better for our kids. You know, we want to leave a country that's vibrant, that's still on top of it, that is still the beacon on the hill. It's still a place where you know, you want to immigrate to. I mean, I don't see a lot of people rushing into other countries. You know, I don't see long lines to become a Honduran, not to upset any Hondurans, or you name any country in South America. I don't see long lines to become name a country. But America is still the dream for many peoples around the world. It's something that they strive for. You know, I think of my old man and what he went through, you know, the many days that he stayed in line at the American embassy to try to make his children American citizens is the biggest gift I've ever gotten in my life. My mother told me that when I was born, my father on a hot Sinaloa day knew that there'd be no future. My mom told me, he goes, look, they're my kids. They're not the brightest bulbs in the marquee. They're not going to be able to make it here. You know, the best I can do, the best inheritance I can give my kids is to make them legit American citizens. He went through the whole process. You know, he stood in line. He took the pictures and you know, all the requirements. And when we crossed the border, we were here, and my father was right here. He was the most patriotic guy, you know. I mean, I was drafted, and my mom wanted me to go back to Sinaloa or to do like some other entertainers that I know, to go to Canada. And my father said, no. You know, if America needs one of my children to be in the service, then Paul, you're the lucky one or the unlucky one. I said, well, gee, Dad, you're so patriotic with my life. But you know what? I went. I went out of respect for him and out of respect for the fact that I am an American. Look, I served 6 years, 2 reserve and 4 active in the United States Air Force. And I think, if anything,
22: God bless
23: that gives me the right to choose what party I want to belong to.
22: Paul, I got to take a break again. You're on a roll. Okay. I got to tell you, man, I'm enjoying the hell out of this. This is the longest I've talked to you in years.
23: We got to meet in person.
22: We will. And it's going to be ugly.
23: We will.
22: All right. Anyway, let me take a break. We'll come back and I'll wrap it up with you because I'm sure you got bigger fish to fry. You know, ooh.
23: Yeah. You're the biggest.
22: Fish tacos, man. That sounds. Paul Rodriguez and I continue on KMJ.
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25: You know, it's funny, when I think back to what the typical American dinner looked like when you and I were kids, there's usually some kind of meat featured at the center of the plate. Vegetables are there, but often thought of as a side dish. More and more, though, we are coming to realize that a plant-based diet, with little or no meat even, is going to be a healthier way to eat for just about everyone. New study out of the University of Hawaii Cancer Center found that eating a high-quality plant-rich diet that includes whole grains, vegetables, and fruits may prevent cognitive impairment even when people start that diet in their late 50s and 60s. Yeah, it's important to make sure you're getting enough protein, fats, complex carbohydrates. Just because you cut out or even cut back on meat, though, is not a license to eat whatever you want. Focus on eating whole, real foods. I'm Dr. Sanjay Gupta, helping you live a better life.
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4: They're going to make him do this till he's 90.
5: At least. At least. Paul Rodriguez is here, and I'm having a great conversation. Well, he's having a great dissertation with you
6: Ray,
5: people.
6: I got to tell you a funny story. My
5: sure.
6: sister Griselda, who's listening to me, in Orange Cove, listening to me right now, and she called me up. She goes, Mijo, is it true? I've had some friends of mine call me. They said that you're a Republican. Is that true? I said, yes. She goes, well, I just want you to know that's okay with me. Is it okay if I'm still a Democrat? I said, yes, it's okay if you're a Democrat. I don't want you to change a thing. I insist on you never being a Republican. That's how much I love you. I want you to be whatever you want to be. It's not going to change the fact that I love you and you're my sister. You're my blood.
5: Well, I got to tell you, I've always said we can disagree without being disagreeable. And you're becoming an ambassador for that. When you and I met before they dug the La Brea tar pits, we were of different political persuasions, but we were pals. I liked you. I mean,
6: yes,
5: there's more to it than just politics, you know, and a lot of people don't get that. They're putting politics, a lot of Democrats, I got to do this, I got to point the finger. They're putting that, you know, right on the front burner, and it's all of that or nothing. Otherwise, I can't like you. And I'm like, BS.
6: It doesn't change us.
5: Yeah.
6: I don't have leprosy. I'm still the same person. I just happen to believe a different way.
5: Yeah.
6: I believe in the truth. And I'm not out here like a Jehovah Witness knocking on your door trying to convert you. I'm saying, look, if you'll come about the same way I did. You know, you'll sit down, have a good talk to yourself. You'll say, okay, this is what this party believes in. This is what this party believes in. I think Ronald Reagan convinced me when he said that most Latinos are Republicans.
5: Oh, yeah.
6: Don't know it.
5: Oh, yeah.
6: You know, he said that. He goes, look, we believe in small government. We believe in pulling, making yourself something. We don't believe in depending government. We believe very conservatively, except we are Democrats. And that's just the thing. If you really sit down with yourself and say, what do I really believe in? Do I believe in? I got a funny story. My mom was outside of a grocery store many years ago. She's passed now. And somebody were taking these questionnaires or something like that. And they walked up to my mom. They go, how do you believe in a woman's right to choose? And my mother said, well, I think everybody should have shoes, you know? That made me laugh so much I'd used it in my routine. But only the truth is funny, you know? What I'm saying is that, look, it's a personal thing. This is why when you go to vote, there's that little curtain right there. Nobody's looking at you. As long as we're able to go in there and vote our conscience, America's going to be okay. I'm okay that the vast majority of Mexican Americans, which I'm proud to be, are Democrats. But I also believe that tide is changing.
5: You know, it's changing big time. Yeah,
6: big time in very, very Democratic Texas. A Republican Congresswoman was elected. That made shockwaves. And what happens is that you sit down and you say, well, what do they really believe? Look, we don't believe in a welfare state. We believe that there's certain dignity, that there's dignity in earning your keep. That you pay your taxes and you make your way and you teach your children that this is a place where if you study, if you work hard, nothing's guaranteed. Let's just say that off the top. But you have a chance. And really, a person that wants to go somewhere, that's all you really want is a chance. When I went to Hollywood, thank God nobody ever told me how hard that would be. You know, oh, you don't know anybody in show business. Well, you think you're going to make it? Yeah, man, I think I am. You know, I think I am going to be on The Tonight Show. I think I am going to work with the biggest stars there are. I think I am going to do be in 50 movies. I think I am going to. It just boils down to believing in the core value of who you are. And that's really what republicanism is, you know? It's the party of Lincoln, by God. You know, you believe that you can do it. And the best way you can do it is that you don't need government to get in your way. The other side believes that you stay home. We'll take care of you. We'll send you a check. Yeah. And that robs you of your dignity. And if you don't have dignity, you don't have anything. You don't have no self-respect. You know, you don't think of yourself as much. You know, look, I've seen so many Mexican-American people who have this little ice cream, little cart, you know?
5: Sure.
6: Hey, that's a business. That's a small business. Or maybe they're selling oranges somewhere. Or maybe they have this. That is a business. This is what we believe in. We believe that you want to get government off your back and let you go, man. Let you run like a racehorse or run like a greyhound.
5: Absolutely true.
6: You know? That's what we believe in.
5: You know? I got about 3 minutes left with you. And I've gone way longer than I expected to. But I can do that because it's my show. But I want to make sure everybody knows about Monday night, Club One Casino, 5:30 to 8:30. It's an early evening for us old people like me and Paul. And can you be
6: tired? I'm coming back from the Middle East then, you know?
5: Yeah. So that really means you probably can't be that funny that early. I mean,
6: I'm
5: kidding.
6: I'm coming back from Detroit. I got a gig in Detroit, and that is the Middle East. And I worked the 16th and the 17th. I'll be in Dallas. And then, I'm working every day, but I wouldn't miss being there amongst what I call home, Fresno, and supporting this wonderful candidate. And, yeah, man. Viva Hilton, man, and let's get, you know, I was good friends and still am good friends with the last Democratic Republican Lieutenant Governor Bustamante. You know, I think he's a great human being. Cruz and I, we disagree there, but man, I think the world of the man. You know, he's an intelligent man, and you know, we're still great friends. You know,
5: I gotta say this and remind people: one of the first I've got emphysema, I've got lung disease. And the first time that I went down in 2020 or 2019, again, remember, I was in the hospital. I've been in the hospital 17 times since then. The first person to come in and hold my damned hand during that first visit was Cruz Bustamante. And I've never forgotten that. He's a good guy.
6: I love that man. I hang out with him all the time, and one of these days I'm going to baptize him, you know. But listen, Monday night, everybody, I'll be there. And, you know, it'll be the only one of the few places where I don't have to apologize for being who I am. You know, it's like coming out of the closet, you know. I can't wait to see you in person.
5: All right.
6: May you stay well, stay healthy. You're one of my dearest friends in the Valley. And I'm so glad I met you. And I'm so glad that over the years we've stayed friends, you know, and I've learned so much from you, and I appreciate your friendship more than you know.
5: Well, you're too kind, and I love you to death. Paul Rodriguez, ladies and gentlemen, Monday night, Club One Casino, 5:30 to 8:30. Call Club One. There are about 30 tickets left in this expansive casino for this event with Gloria Romero and Steve Hilton. Paul Rodriguez, he's going to be there, and I'm going to do something and shake a couple of hands. And Paul, we'll talk to you soon.
6: We're going to put this woman in office.
5: There you go.
6: I'll talk to you soon. Be well, my friend.
5: All right.
6: Adios.
5: Stay happy. Stay healthy. All right. Thanks. Goodbye. Wow. I have to watch the clock with that guy. Normally, we're trying to hunt him down for half an hour before we find him. So, things have changed. Paul Rodriguez on KMJ. Jeez, I thought I'd do 10 minutes and we were out. In an hour. The longest, he's been on this long before. Okay, when we come back, some sound about the Iranian assassination plot against President Trump. In my opinion, it shows you how much our adversaries fear him. I've got some sound, that's stuff I want you to hear right after this KMJ News update. Here's Liz.
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0: A Fresno man with a lengthy criminal record is heading back to federal prison. We get details from KMJ's Michael Reed.
7: 33-year-old Patrick Casper was sentenced to 8.5 years behind bars for illegally possessing a firearm and ammunition as a convicted felon. Federal prosecutors say Casper led law enforcement on a high-speed chase in March of 2022, reaching speeds of more than 110 miles per hour before stopping at a residence and running inside. Investigators say he left behind a loaded .40-caliber handgun. Casper has 5 prior felony convictions, including drug sales, firearm possession, and domestic violence offenses, which prohibit him from possessing guns or ammunition. The Fresno Police Department and the FBI investigated the case. Michael Reed, KMJ News.
0: Fresno right now kicking off paving on Martin Luther King Jr. Boulevard. Mayor Jerry Dyer holding a news conference at 2787 South Fig, announcing another significant investment in Southwest Fresno. The Daytime Emmys announced nominations.
8: Kelly Clarkson is a nominee for the 2026 Daytime Emmy Awards in 2 categories, Outstanding Daytime Talk Series and Host. Clarkson has won 8 Daytime Emmy Awards out of the 13 previous nominations, all for the Kelly Clarkson Show. Also nominated this year in the talk show category is Sherry Shepherd for Sherry, which was canceled in May. This year's Lifetime Achievement honoree and ceremony host will be announced at a later date. The 2026 event is scheduled to take place October 30th in L.A. Monica DeLuca, Fox News.
0: On Wall Street, the Dow is up 49 points so far. It's 1232 at KMJ. Valley weather, sunny, 97 here at Radio City. Our high today, 103. We're under a heat advisory, dropping down to about 76 overnight. And then Wednesday, the hottest day of the week, a high of 104. We'll see the dry heat and the sunshine into the rest of the week and mid to upper 90s then through Monday. 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
12: When we talk about how much exercise someone should get, current guidelines call for about 150 minutes of moderate intensity exercise or 75 minutes of vigorous intensity exercise every week. New study out of the UK makes a strong case for vigorous exercise if and when you can do it. Now, researchers determined that even little bursts of vigorous exercise can significantly reduce someone's risk of 8 different diseases: dementia, type 2 diabetes, fatty liver disease, chronic respiratory disease, chronic kidney disease, immune-mediated inflammatory diseases, major cardiovascular events, and atrial fibrillation. We're not talking about complicated training programs here. Just work with what you can into your everyday life. If you are breathless and unable to speak in complete sentences, then you've hit the mark. I'm Dr. Sanjay Gupta, helping you live a better life.
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5: Well, that was something with Paul today. I've known the man for a long time, and boy, I've never seen him so happy and animated. Amen. Thank you, God. Jesus, there is a miracle. But you know, like I said earlier, you know, I was taught a lot by Brosky. I got to be honest with you about, you know, disagreeing without being disagreeable. And I learned, I came to KMJ as a Democrat, you know, conservative Democrat, if there is such a thing. And there is, because I was one. Blue dog. Heavy blue dog. And voted for Reagan before I came here as a Democrat. And it was George Bush, the first, who sent Haley Barbour into town, who was the head of the Republican Party at the time. He came in with Bill Jones and some other folks, and with a letter going, here, been listening to you long enough. Back in Washington, D.C., I knew that wasn't true. It didn't get me in Washington. Well, online, maybe. Did we have online back then for George Bush the first? Probably not. Didn't give enough time for Al Gore to invent it. So, and there was a day that they brought in registration change, and I'd signed it on the air and became a Republican. This was years and years and years ago, 20, 30 plus. And, you know, Reagan, I never left my party. It left me. This is why he bounced from Democrat to Republican and became probably the greatest American president we've ever had. So Brodsky said, you know, being in this business is going to teach you that we do have a sense of humor as Republicans. And that's where we got that phrase that I used for years. I'm not a member of the Republican Party. I'm a member of the Party Republicans. Bring it on. Have a good time. And that's the way it should be. You know, and Paul was so right about being unfriended by Democrats because of my political stance. I've never unfriended a Democrat. No, I've unfriended people on Facebook, only two over the years, where there has been approximately 13,000 people go through my Facebook page as friends over the years. And but that's because they were drunk and obscene. You know, it had really nothing to do with the politics. They just didn't know what they were talking about. So there. Let's just all disagree without being disagreeable. And I realize that's hard for some people who have made politics their life, as if they were running for, you know, emperor of the world. Greg Gutfeld said the continued Iranian plots to assassinate President Trump are kind of a good thing, because they show how much of a threat Donald Trump is actually to them and the rest of our foreign adversaries. Last week, Israel informed the U.S. that a new assassination plot by the Iranian regime, amid tensions getting ugly again between Washington and Tehran, the warning came as the Memorandum of Understanding was just signed a few days earlier, declaring, hey, it's over, after

all remember, Republican or Democrat, with the botched pullout from Afghanistan. That was just so infuriatingly wrong and mishandled. I know, and it's hard to be not disagreeable about that, but that's when all of our adversaries, controlled basically by Tehran and that regime, amp things up. Oh, look, we've got at least 4 years of this. Let's get going. Let's get and see how much damage we can do and wars we can start. Putin, hey, I can finally go into Ukraine now. Yeah, it's only going to take 9 hours. Remember that? Tells his military leaders, get this done in 9 hours. 4 years later, plus, Putin is still in there meeting resistance like he's never seen. Because the Ukrainians have resolve. I love the Ukrainians. I've been there a number of times. I love those people. They really, you know, they're a perfect example of a former oppressed Soviet republic who so values their freedom now. When they got a taste of freedom, they were like a dog on a bone. They weren't going to let it loose. And they're learning that with Zelensky. Oh, no problem. He's a television comedian. He's the president. 9 hours. We're out of there. And it's been estimated that Russia, I don't know if this is true or not. A number of people from Washington have said, yeah, we got the documentation. Russia has lost over 1.5 million young men to that cause in the last 4 years. And the inside word from people I still talk to in Moscow who are terrified to say things in email to me and often write letters that I have to have translated, I swear to God, there's an internal friction going on with parents who have lost their son or sons, three sons in one particular family in Leningrad. And the only three sons this couple had, they're all dead because they're fighting a war in Ukraine. The parents of these dead soldiers are like ready to overthrow the entire government and hang Putin. And it may come down, it's going to be like, you know, when the Italians finally got a hold of Mussolini, killed him and hung him up by his feet along with his mistress. And then they allowed the public to beat on the corpses with sticks. That's going to be Putin's fate. It is. As I've often said, the war in Iran has to be ended, started and ended from inside. The population needs to be armed. And yeah, they're going to do some shooting at each other too, but as I've often said, we'll deal with the winner as long as they get the theocracy out, which they will do with our help or on their own. And the same with Russia. Leave it alone and it's going to explode and it's going to go bad. It's going to go ugly because people have had it with the inflation and people have had it with the lack of supply chain stuff because it's all going to the front line in Ukraine. And they're going to what cost? We know that there weren't Nazis there. That turned out to be a bunch of bull. Line number one, 9 hours. Line number two, 4 years. 1.5 million kids gone. You can only imagine the tension that Putin has got to be living with. I mean, he doesn't probably venture more than 4 feet away from his home because he doesn't want to get blown away. And if he's having to wet his pants somewhere publicly because if he's afraid to go to the loo, the bog, the bathroom, he'll do it. Because sometimes there just aren't enough individuals in the old KGB to afford him cover. And that's where Putin comes from, the KGB, the last of the last. Once he's cold-cocked, that'll be the end of it. In the former Soviet Union. But God bless the Ukrainians in their resolve. I've been so impressed. I want to go back, but I can't do that until this war is over. I had two encounters there, one when they took Crimea and the other is when they finally jumped through
up in the, I forget which direction it was, but.

0: had a lady friend up there who caught a bullet. And and that's when Devin Nunes called. I just mentioned this again the other day. I said, you got to get the hell out of there. And now. And I did. Break time at KMJ. God bless.
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6: A better life with Dr. Sanjay Gupta.
7: When you need your body to perform, but some of your muscles are having trouble, other muscles can sometimes help compensate. This is a great thing short term, but long term it can lead to serious and even chronic aches and pains. So if you've got nagging stiffness or irritation somewhere, don't push through it. Try to figure out why it's happening and how you can correct it. Strength and conditioning specialist Dana Santa says, performing exercises at a deliberate tempo makes it easier to notice when the wrong muscles are taking over, and also gives the intended muscles a chance to engage before that compensation kicks in. Dana suggests that starting with primary movement patterns such as squatting, hinging, pushing, pulling, rotating, and core can help make compensation easiest to identify and to address. I'm Dr. Sanjay Gupta, helping you live a better life.
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2: Ah, the great one. Mr. Levin, heard every night on KMJ. And yeah, every time he talks, I get younger. With that in mind, I want to thank all of you again for telling me how much you prayed for my voice to return. I've never been so scared in all my life. I had, you know, like 2 weeks of ugly trouble on the air, and then 2 weeks with just nothing coming out, except for one day. Everything was fine, and then it went away again. And I want to thank Dr. Alan Evans and Michael Germanuel Jr. for getting me in to see his friend, because they were like booked on October, this ENT surgeon. And I was in a couple of days. I mean, it was sometimes it pays to be me, I know. Favors, and I'm always thankful for them, what radio has been able to do for me in 56 years. And Dr. Evans figured it out. And I left there talking, sort of, kind of. And what he told me, and I'll tell the story again very quickly, just really about set my shorts on fire. Except I go commando, I don't wear shorts. He said he's seen this with a number of people who use their voice for a living, and something happened. I got a cold, I got undiagnosed COVID, something happened, and I tried to let my body take over and cure my voice, and, you know, I was maybe clearing it too much, whatever. And then it just went away. And I thought he was out of his mind. I was sitting in that chair in his office going, I waited this long for this? And he was right. My brain dropped the connection between my voice and its, yeah. Or you can say the voice lost the connection to the brain lost the connection to the voice. And he proved it. I can't explain how he proved it to me, because it's just too hard to explain on radio. But I'll be damned if it didn't work. And slowly, and then accelerating very fast, the voice came back. I told Blake last week, I said, I'm ready to go. I knew that I wasn't, but that was part of the therapy that Evans told me about. You got to go back on the air, and you're going to suffer through one more day. And then the voice and the brain will reconnect. And I went on the air that Monday. I did a horrible monologue, and I thought, God, my career is over. I'm not going to be able to pay the bills. I have no retirement money. I mean, for California. I mean, if I can't talk, I don't eat. I don't pay the bills. PG doesn't get their fair share from me. Fair my ass. And by the end of the show on that Monday, I was kind of running on seven cylinders. Tuesday, I came in a week ago today, and yeah, we were like 95% there, and now today, I can say I'm about 99.5% there. I still have those moments where the voice drops out a little bit, but that's part of the healing and the reconnecting with the brain. And the way that he got my brain to reconnect in his office, I'm not going to tell you. You're going to think I'm out of my freaking mind. So much to go through. In the next hour, we've got Sacramento deploying the trash spies to snoop on homeowners so they can comply with Gavin Newsom's vision for California homeowners. What the is that all about? Also, you know, the Langham Huntington Hotel in Pasadena, expensive, ritzy place, was price gouging wildfire victims when they're forced to flee their homes. Now, really blame that on the Republicans, I mean on the Democrats. Yeah, I can. If they'd taken care of the forest, if they'd maintained the forest, if the mayor was here and had complied with the chief of the fire districts and hired more people, she was in Africa having a good time, drinking champagne with some leader in Ghana, and her negligence caused even a greater bit of resentment with the people down there. And, you know, another reason why the Langham, Huntington, Pasadena get gouged, if indeed they did gouge. Mamdani, I got to you ladies, gets roasted by his own party over the assertion that the New York rape cases, which have really jumped up since he's become mayor, are due from an expanded, those numbers have jumped up, and it's all due to an expanded definition of the word rape. I mean, that guy's BS is so bad, I can smell it out of here in Fresno, California, and I can't smell anything anymore from my years of smoking. It ruined my nose, but I can smell his BS. You know, and then I told you about Andy Serkis, if we can get to that story. He was precious in Lord of the Rings. Gollum, the physical character that they computered over, did the voice. He's done a lot of Planet of the Apes movies. He's played animals and hunchback dwarves and all of this. He's the director of the new Lord of the Rings series, and people are so excited because he's got they're saying that this is just a new way of, you know, visual storytelling, and they can't wait to see this circus stuff that he's doing. But the left is going, oh, it's too white. Can't be released. It's too white. Hour number three coming up. Got some callers standing by. Stay there if you've got patience. And if you've got patients in your doctor, you better see them. That's the most disgusting thing I've ever heard. We will continue on the Ray Appleton program after we hear a little...

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10: If I were to ask you what makes for a good night's sleep, you'd probably say a dark, quiet room, not too many things on your mind. But every night when you go to get some Z's, how often do you really think about the temperature in your bedroom? Temperature may be one of the most underappreciated factors in sleep. That's according to the Senior Vice President of Research and Scientific Affairs at the National Sleep Foundation. We often hear about lights and screens and stress, but even modest changes in temperature and airflow can influence both how quickly you fall asleep and how deeply you stay asleep. Most experts will recommend a room temperature of 60 to 67 degrees Fahrenheit. You might also experiment with your sheets and what you actually wear to bed. Play around a bit and see what improves your sleep. You might be delightfully surprised. I'm Dr. Sanjay Gupta, helping you live a better life.
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14: A small plane just crashed in Northern California at the Auburn Airport in Placer County. Local news reporting the plane's upside down and off the runway with what appears to be skid marks nearby. First responders and fire personnel are on scene. No word yet on any injuries. After two deadly ICE shootings in little over a week, the Trump administration has told immigration enforcement officers to suspend most vehicle stops. Yesterday, an ICE officer in Maine shot and killed a 26-year-old Colombian man on his way to work. A neighbor, M. Ackerley, witnessed the shooting.
15: I don't know what he did, but he didn't deserve to be executed in the street.
14: The Department of Homeland Security says the ICE officer was, quote, fearing for public safety and shot and killed the man. Officers were not wearing body cameras and no video evidence was obtained from the scene. Lawmakers reveal the victim was not the intended target of the arrest warrant. The cases are renewing criticism of the agency's tactics during enforcement operations. Today, Senate Minority Leader Chuck Schumer is calling on the Trump administration to release full information why this happened.
16: I'm calling on the Trump administration to release all information related to these two shootings, and we need to conduct independent investigations of each. The American people need to know how and why this chaos is spreading through their streets.
14: Fresno police investigating a fatal accident that left one person dead. This happened just before noon yesterday at the intersection of Maple and Gettysburg in northeast Fresno. Here's KMJ's Michael Reed.
5: Police said a white Ford F-150 rear-ended a black car, and the driver of the black car died at the scene. The driver of the F-150 was taken to a hospital. Their condition is unknown. Two parked vehicles along Gettysburg Avenue were also struck. The crash scattered debris across the roadway and prompted a road closure while investigators worked at the scene. No additional details have been released, and authorities continue to investigate the crash. Michael Reed, KMJ News.
14: America continues losing farmland at a rapid pace. KMJ's Ag Director Don York reports.
17: America's farmland continues to face pressure from development and ownership changes, even as millions of acres remain in agricultural use. Now, since 1982, cropland, pastureland, and rangeland have declined, while developed land has increased by nearly 48 million acres, or 66%, a landmass roughly the size of Nebraska. In California, prime farmland losses are put at over 816,000 acres between 1984 and 2018, and thousands more continue to be lost every year. Land converted to housing, roads, and industrial uses far less likely to return ever to production. At the same time, access to farmland is becoming a growing concern for farmers and ranchers. Don York, KMJ News.
14: On Wall Street, the Dow ended up 10 points. The S&P 500 added 28. NASDAQ gained 233. Right now, sunny. It's 98 at Radio City. We're under a heat advisory with a high of 103 this afternoon, dropping down to 76 overnight. Wednesday's the hottest day of the week with a high of 104. Then we'll see the dry heat and sunshine the rest of the week and mid to upper 90s through Monday. 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

0: Isn't that nice? Huh? Couple of versions there. Just a comparison. You pick a favorite. There are no wrong answers. I got Ron standing by and how he became a Republican. I'm sure it was hearing, you know, after hearing Paul Rodriguez. Let me take that call now. And then we're going to talk about Mamdani. Ron, thanks for waiting. What's going on, brother? We got to make it quick, but what's
1: Ray,
0: going on?
1: I'll be fast as I can, but don't let me be one and done because I'd like a comment back.
0: Sure.
1: I enjoy you more than you can imagine, and whether you are, like today, you said, a weird mood, or whether you're a happy mood or a sympathetic mood, you're always entertaining and informative, and I have the highest respect for you. I also have enjoyed over the last few months your talks with Steve Hilton. Unbelievably not good, but today I gained the biggest respect for Paul Rodriguez that I ever could imagine. I've always enjoyed his comedy, always thought he was kind of funny, but I'm just amazed at how informative he is and how intelligent he is. And my story is this. I was raised in Texas. By the way, I've been praying for you a lot. Remember, you and I ran into each other getting a heart checkup a while back. And I looked up and said, Ray Appleman.
0: You're that dude. No. I remember that. Okay.
1: I'm that dude. Yeah.
0: Yeah.
1: They worked for the bank that you advertised for in Fig Garden Village.
0: Right.
1: So, yeah, that's me. Anyway, I was raised in Texas. My dad, from the 60s, we'll just say in that genre, he served 3 conservative terms in the Texas State Legislature as a Democrat, and he was in Dallas to have dinner with Kennedy on the night Kennedy was shot.
0: Oh.
1: But the thing is, my brother in high school served as a representative page, and in college, my first 2 years in San Marcos, I served in Austin as a Senate sergeant. Then I came to Texas. I mean, I came from Texas to California and transferred to Fresno State. I didn't know that my dad had changed from a Democrat to Republican, and later he went on for the whole rest of his life to run the GOP committee in this area, whatever they call it. I came to Fresno State. I saw these groups called Join the Young Republicans. I go, those look like all the people, and I hear what they're saying, and I love it. I would love to join up with them, but I don't have the heart to make my dad upset that I changed from, I never was a Democrat, but I came here and I always registered as an independent out of respect for my dad.
0: Sure.
1: Then years later, I found out he'd become a Republican. He goes, well, I didn't leave the party. The party left me. So I became a proud Republican. And the only thing I'm proud about it is that they didn't support Trump from the beginning. And I don't agree with everything he does or any party, but God bless America. And I enjoy your show, and I hope that Steve Hilton gets elected. And I just had to share that with you. I became what I wanted to become, just like Paul said. He followed his heart and became a Republican. He said he was born as a Catholic. I'm Protestant, not Catholic, but I respect anyone that believes in my Savior, Jesus Christ. So I have no problem with that. But he followed his heart and became a Republican. I did, too. And it's weird that I didn't do it years earlier because I didn't want to disrespect my dad. So
0: great story.
1: Yeah. Unbelievable story. And by the way, my dad's picture for all 3 terms is in one of the lower floors. They put them in the basement as they're older. His picture's there, and all 4 of us siblings, me, my brother, and both my sisters, pictures are there in our younger years. Now, here's a little humor because you've been married a lot. They never put the wives in there because the wives change so often. They put the representative or the senator and their kids. They don't put the wife. So a little tongue-in-cheek humor. But love your show. Love you, and I'm praying for you a lot.
0: I love you too, Ron. Thank you much, man. Thank you.
1: Thank you.
0: I do remember
1: God
0: you.
1: Bless.
0: Thanks.
1: Thank
0: All
1: you.
0: Right. That's why they haven't taken my picture with wives once in a while. How long is this one going to last, Ray? That's right. You better step aside, honey. Just go over there while I do. Okay. New York Mayor Zoran Mamdani. His ideologies, very Marxist, full of anti-American rhetoric. Yet he became the mayor of the biggest city in this country. He's faced a lot of backlash at the beginning of this week by attempting to explain the rising rates of rape within his city. And since he was elected, boy, they bounced way up. I'm sorry, but it's true. And he says it's due in part to an expanded definition of what constitute rapes. I'm just pausing so you can choke, especially females, great ladies out there, Republican and Democrat. How do you feel about that? Huh? This was during an interview, and a reporter asked Mamdani about the New York City Council Speaker Julie Menin's concern over the rapes and the felony assault numbers within the city, and how the rapes had just really straight up. And Mamdani maintained that the New York Police Department has reported amongst the lowest numbers of murders and shootings in recorded history, suggesting that the rape standards and statistics need to be contextualized. And he said, and what I think is important to know, that a lot of the increase in rapes comes from an expanded definition of what counts as rape, as well as survivors coming forward for acts that took place in the years prior. Yeah, prior to him, I'm sure. We're all thankful for them coming forward and the courage and the bravery that it takes after so many years. It just proves that, you know, New Yorkers, that just provides and proves what it's like to be a New Yorker. Yes, it does. Listen, this whole thing about people coming forward in New York after years before me, is complete crap. This swing in rapes is all first-time reporting, all younger victims, all since Mamdani's been elected. And from what I was told by somebody who would know, is that they're police-related back there, is that there are no cases of, years ago, coming forward. And even one of the Democratic New York Council members, Susan Zhuang, said, expanding the legal definition of rape was important and an important step forward in recognizing more survivors under the law. But it should never be used to deflect responsibility to reduce sexual violence. Survivors deserve leadership, action, accountability, and justice. They don't deserve deflection. Riley Gaines, you know who she is. How did women vote for this guy? Deflection. There are, and by the way, the definition of rape was not changed. It was not expanded. It was not nothinged. That was just something he pulled out of his butt, and everybody's going with it now that supports him or tries to support him. He's this expanded definition of rape likely refers to New York's Rape is Rape Act, which was signed into existence by the Democratic governor, you know, Kathy Hochul, in January. It went into effect of September of that year. And the law classifies rape as non-consensual or forcibly complied sexual intercourse, oral, blah, blah, and it goes through all the definition, and I'm not going to, you know, read all that stuff about where the penis needs to penetrate before it's called that, because some of you are still in your lunch hour. And there's a... you know, an increase of rape of just under 10% back there. This Rape is Rape law is something that brought New York in line with all 48 other states. It's nothing new that redefines anything. I mean, it's the same definitions now that, you know, basically fall in line with the other states here in America. They were a little behind on the dance card there. But the basic definition of rape in New York, there since 1947, I mentioned the 40s earlier, that's not changed. So this is all crap about, you know, well, they changed the definition, so this is a commercial break. I call it a nice, easy massage, only because I've changed the definition of what a commercial break is. This is KMJ. Stay there.
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9: A better life with Dr. Sanjay Gupta.
10: When we talk about how much exercise someone should get, current guidelines call for about 150 minutes of moderate intensity exercise or 75 minutes of vigorous intensity exercise every week. New study out of the UK makes a strong case for vigorous exercise if and when you can do it. Now, researchers determined that even little bursts of vigorous exercise can significantly reduce someone's risk of 8 different diseases: dementia, type 2 diabetes, fatty liver disease, chronic respiratory disease, chronic kidney disease, immune-mediated inflammatory diseases, major cardiovascular events, and atrial fibrillation. We're not talking about complicated training programs here. Just work with what you can into your everyday life. If you are breathless and unable to speak in complete sentences, then you've hit the mark. I'm Dr. Sanjay Gupta, helping you live a better life.
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1: God, that makes me sound so old. Wait a minute, I am. Bring out of there. I mean, it's a real bitch when you're 76 years old and you still think like a 24-year-old. Pardon my language. I don't know if I have time to talk about this today. Josh and I have been talking about it all morning. Have you heard of the Drake curse? Drake the rapper. Everything that he bets on goes to dirt. He's like King Midas in reverse.
2: It's pretty bad.
1: Everything he touches turns to dust. And Conor McGregor talked him into betting $1 million on Conor McGregor. $1 million that was lost like so fast because of what McGregor did. And I mean, and that's why. This wasn't like Holloway. Is that his name?
2: Correct.
1: Yeah. I mean, outpointed him, beat him. No. He beat himself because he did a dumbass thing trying to be Conor McGregor and show his toughness. And look what happened. Drake loses $1 million. But that's not all, man. There are a lot of things that he's bet on that have gone down. This guy's got luck. You know, you were telling me about this.
2: Well, he's bet 68 times and lost 54.
1: I mean, but he may be intentionally trying to swerve things a little bit and then, like, you know, to change the odds and then give friends money. So you bet, and then if you win, we'll split. That type of thing, because he's, you know, bet so much that he knows is maybe going to be a loser, but maybe not. But a lot of people are using his name tied in with the word curse for people who have bad luck. You know, it's the Drake curse. Well, what's that? Don't worry about it.
2: He bet $1 million on the Patriots to win, and they lost as well.
1: Duh.
2: It happens multiple times.
1: I wouldn't even have done that.
2: Typically, if
1: I could see betting on Conor McGregor, but oh man!
2: Typically, Patriots? If people betting see Drake post a bet on a specific team, they run away very fast in the opposite direction.
1: I got a whole list of stuff that he's bet on. Oh my God! FanDuel, yeah, I know who they are. They've got a list from 2019 on. And they're calling it the Drake curse. And they're talking about the Drake curse moments. Historically, Drake publicly backed the year that the University of Alabama won the national championship, the Crimson Tide that year to win, and they lost 44-16 to Clemson. Most famous upset was, now a lot of people made this bet, I'm sure, Serena Williams by Roberta Vinci in the 2015 U.S. Open. Williams had been spotted earlier kissing Drake, and he was present at the semifinal match that derailed Serena's request for the Grand Slam. Some even blame him for the Golden State Warriors blowing a 3-1 series lead to the Cleveland Cavaliers in, when was that, 2016, the NBA Finals? They blamed him for that. This is funny. This is just too funny. I'm looking at this list. When I got time this week, I'm going to go through this whole list. And those of you bet, you're going to learn by this. You're not going to do what Blake. Thanks, I'm going to get fired now. Drake does. It rhymes, Blake. Oh, man. These new figures. Oh, okay, I see. Drake has bet a total of 86 times publicly. And according to the DrakeCurse.com, he's won 32 of those publicly disclosed bets, meaning that he's lost 54 times that we know of. How much has he spent? This is what, oh man, he has spent $37.72 million. I know, how do rappers make that much? What have I done wrong? $37.72 million. That, you know, somebody figured out, and I would have done this too, that equates to the average bet being $438,620. What I could do with $37 million. There'd be a couple of local charities that would never have to write a budget again. Can't take it with me. Oh, man. I love giving back to organizations who have made me who I am. Yeah, who are you, Ray? I'm still looking. Gavin Newsom. Drake curse. The much-hyped first-in-the-nation fast-food council has achieved something truly impressive, ladies and gentlemen. It's managed to do absolutely nothing for two full years while cashing our taxpayer checks. Millions. Council was tasked on giving workers a voice on wages and conditions. Hundreds of thousands of fast-food employees. It hasn't held a full meeting since September of 2024. No leadership for over a year now since the former chairman, Nick Hardeman, bailed for another state gig. Yet four staffers, funded by last year's $1.1 million budget, are still on the clock, dutifully researching policy options, drafting documents, and not doing anything. Preparing for meetings that will never happen. And that's how they're keeping their gigs. Meetings will never happen. There's a reporter by the name of Ashley Zavala who reported taxpayers are funding a ghost operation. And that's what we're doing. Thank you, Gavin Newsom, for another ghost operation. You certainly have had a few in your tenure. Something else that's the Democrats have done. Labor and the Democrats have killed one of the great fire reduction tactics we've used in the forested areas of this state. After many failed attempts to unionize more ag workers in California, Jerry Brown instead signed Assembly Bill 1066 in 2016, sponsored by the UFW, to require overtime pay and time and a half for farm and agriculture employees working more than 8 hours a day, 40 hours a week, double the pay for those working more than 12 hours a day. And she left. This is Lorena Gonzalez, what a piece of work, the California legislature in 2023 to become the CEO of the California Labor Federation, but not before gifting labor unions more members. What this 1066 does, I'm just going to cut to the chase. It has killed the goats. The goat herders have been put out of business. These goat herders go up to the hills where they use about 1,000 goats to clear vegetation that can fuel wildfires. And the thing about what a goat does when they're eating stuff, when they're eating natural vegetation, they're pulling it from the ground and eating it roots and all. That's why they do such a great job in you know, fire prevention. Well, a lot of animals do that. No. They nibble on the top, leaving the root system to bear more stuff. Grows back, fire happens. Goats don't. They're strong. Grab it by the teeth, pull it out, whatever it is, eat the whole damn thing. That's why they're happy, too, every time they take the kids out for dinner. Get it, kids? Goat kids? Yeah, I mean, this was a relatively small budget for 1,000 goats that did a great damn job. Anybody who knows about the goat herders will tell you this, and statistics also drive that truth up. But they're gone. They're out of business. Thank you, Gavin Newsom. Thank you, Democrats. Thank you, Labor. Idiots. God, what a stupid state this is. We all drank from the dummy pond, I'm telling you. News now. KMJ. Hope I don't suffer the Drake curse. When I'm betting, I'll be back right after this. Here's Liz.
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3: A 19-year-old fireball man is behind bars after deputies say he met up with a person selling an item through Facebook, robbed them, then pepper sprayed the victim to escape. Here's KMJ's Michael Reed.
4: The Fresno County Sheriff's Office says Jared Williams met a seller near Ashland and San Diego Avenue Saturday morning to buy a laptop. They say Williams grabbed the computer and ran. When the seller and family members tried to chase after him, Williams dropped the laptop and pepper sprayed them both before fleeing. Deputies later identified and arrested Williams. He's being held on robbery and illegal tear gas charges with bail set at $30,000. Michael Reed, KMJ News.
3: Sell your items at police stations. They have areas. A legendary British heavy metal band selling their music rights. Here's Fox's Monica DeLuca.
5: Iron Maiden has sold a stake in the band's publishing and master music rights and the name, image, and likeness rights to Pop House Entertainment. Reports that Pop House has acquired a 50% stake in the assets, but further terms were not disclosed. The deal also includes rights to the band's mascot, the ghoulish character Eddie. Iron Maiden manager Rod Smallwood says, "I am very excited about our relationship with Pop House and the ability we now have to pursue, facilitate, and finance our many plans and dreams quicker than we ever hoped." Monica DeLuca, Fox News.
3: On Wall Street, the Dow added 9 points. It's 132 at KMJ. Valley weather right now, sunny, 99 at Radio City. Today's high 103. We're under a heat advisory. Tonight we get down to 76, not much of a cool off. And then Wednesday's the hottest day of the week with a high of 104. The dry heat and sunshine continue the rest of the week. We're going to be in the mid to upper 90s through Monday. 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
1: on Adelaide. George Benson, baby. A little jazz on the Ray Appleton program today. I hate jazz. This is a nice tune. I shouldn't say I hate jazz. God, my mother was the biggest Latin jazz aficionado in the state of California. That's true, man. She loved everything from Cal Jader to Carlos Santana. And when she met them both, she about wet her pants as an old woman. And she did meet them both. I made that arrangement. Cal Jader was a vibraphone player. Never even thought he was some Latin guy. And no. It was a Norse name. Very white, but American, born here. And he great vibraphone player. And one time he played in Fresno, some hotel gig, and I took Mom, didn't tell her what it was or who we were seeing, and I got a front row table. Remember, at the time, it cost me $70 for both of us to get a front row table for, like, this major jazz god. And he comes out, and she was speechless. She had big tears well up in her eyes. You did this for me, Raymond. Oh, and I've been so horrible to you as of late, which was true. She was a single mother raising me, you know. And she had these horrible back pains that I've inherited from the ankylosing spondylitis. And she was in bed by the time she was 54 and never got up again. But at least I got her to see her heroes. And we saw Santana. Carlos shook her hand, gave her a kiss on each cheek, and thought she died and gone to heaven. She never considered Carlos rock for a moment. No way. And there was this group in the 60s called the Blues Magoos. Anybody remember them? They had a hit called You Ain't Seen Nothing Yet. But on their first or second album, they had a jazz number called Never Go Back to Georgia. And it had a vibraphone player in it and congas and all that. I had the album. And I would have these wars in my mother's duplex. She'd steal the album out of my room and play it on her thing in the living room, which just gouged the hell out of the vinyl. And Mom, you can't do that! But she had to hear Never Go Back to Georgia for 40 times a day. But it was a great song, I got to admit. Very rhythmic. And I do like rhythm a lot more than melody. But I like the rhythm of Led Zeppelin. Okay, here we go. There's so many stories here. I don't know. I'm not going to have the time to do all these. And I'm going to cry. No, I'm not. Drake's curse. I'm still here. Guess I'm happy. I love stories like this. Captain Jose Rodriguez, no relation to Paul, led a Pennsylvania family to the Florida Keys on a fishing charter to celebrate high school graduation. And the celebratory excursion turned into a grueling 5-hour physical battle against a deep sea giant. And they were never able to get this deep sea giant up. Oh my God, what was it? It was a 22.5-pound silver bar from a legendary shipwreck, first of its kind discovered in nearly 30 years because it's been scattered all over the place. It's from the Atosha. A lot of you remember the Atosha. I've got gold from the Atosha, and I guard this freaking thing with my life. The lady who lives with me doesn't even know where it is or that I have it, and she hates KMJ and doesn't listen, so I'm not worried about saying that. So Mel Fisher, Shipwreck Expedition, they got the coordinates from Jose Rodriguez and that family, and they went down.

fist. And we know that because they pulled some out as big as your fist. I held one. I couldn't believe it. They made me put on white gloves. There was an exhibit at a jewelry store here in town. And it was the treasure of the Atosha. And it had all the, you know, the stuff there. And I just saw this emerald that was literally as big as my fist. I'm a big guy, but I got little hands. And they said, yeah, we'll let you hold it. Put on these gloves. And I'm like, okay, I put on the white gloves. It was I felt like, you know, wow. I was just shaking. So the wreck's famed mother lode, as a lot of us remember, was discovered by Mel Fish's team in 85. And it still continues to yield artifacts decades later. Like I say, it was a big ship that went down in a hurricane, so the treasure got splashed all over the damn place. There are so many stories about what has been found on the Atosha. I tell you what I have from the Atosha. It's going to blow your mind. The Spanish were very show-offy about their treasure. You know what I mean? They like to wear the jewels and wear the gold. I have a solid gold toothpick from the Atosha in the shape of a crucifix. And it is a stunning little piece of work. Probably worth now, because of the story and the gold and the price of gold, that little cross that was used as a toothpick and worn on a chain around the necks of the Spaniards. And this came from the Atosha. And more than likely, this was crew that had this. Or, you know, and by crew, I mean upper echelons of the crew, captains and all that crap. Because none of that stuff has ever been found amongst the Atosha treasure. But everything that came up, you know, and it, I mean, it could have been part of the treasure, but it was being used by crew. It's probably worth $30,000 now. You know, maybe not that much. But a toothpick made out of gold. So 85, man. And it's still, you know, more artifacts. This family that hooked into the silver bar, are they going to be able to keep it? Yeah, kind of. They have to deduct from it the expenses of hauling it up. But the silver bar is going to be worth $100,000 because of its historical significance. That far outweighs the value of just the silver alone. So probably at auction, this thing will go for $100,000. And once it gets out there that the Atosha treasure is again, you know, come back to life after all these years, probably going to go for more than $100,000. This is the first silver bar recovered by the expedition, Mel Fisher's expedition, from the Atosha, discovered in 85. The last silver bar was pulled up in 1999. And crews recovered hundreds of silver bars from the wreck since that, you know, the first deposit was found in 85. And then it kind of petered out. And now guess what? You know, because it gets ship's registry, ship's logs, we know what they were carrying. Only about 10% of it has been found. And now we know where the rest of the silver bars indeed may be. This is so cool. Gold coins, silver, emeralds, swords, keys. Right, keys, pottery, navigational instruments. All from the wrecks of the Atosha and the Santa Maria. Margarita, excuse me. I think Mel Gibson, Mel Fisher still has that museum on one of the keys. I forget which one it is, but every time I was down there, I visited and just drooled, knowing what I had came from that a long time ago, 1622.

Huh. Kind of eaten up all the time. Maybe. We'll take a break on GayMJ. We'll see what's going on with Philip's show today because he's back in Boston, in Beantown. What a great, great city for history and food. I'm Ray Appleton, and you're not.

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7: Not all screen time is created equal, and a new study out of Sweden is helping us understand this even better. So researchers followed more than 20,000 people over nearly two decades and determined that passive screen time, like sitting on the couch and watching television, raised someone's risk of dementia. But if they did something active, like reading, puzzles, or interacting with other people, this same group of people saw their risk of dementia drop. Just like you got to put the work in to keep your body in shape as you age, you basically have to do the same thing with your brain. A couple things I have found to help: working to learn something new every day, whatever it might be, challenging yourself in some way every day, and really importantly, staying socially active. Some days that means meeting friends in person. Other days, maybe an email, a text, or a phone call. Just stay engaged. I'm Dr. Sanjay Gupta, helping you live a better life.
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2: Oh, man. I don't know how you're listening. Sometimes the commercials vary depending upon where you stream and all that, but that last local spot for the Elbow Room and their steak sandwich has me hungrier than hell. And I've been really hungry. I got to tell you what the Elbow Room has right now that is so good. Ceviche. And they do the shrimp ceviche right with the little fish and all that, and let the citrus juices cook the fish without actually cooking the shrimp or the fish. It is so good. I could eat my weight in that. But I can't do that because it's Tuesday and Terry is here.
3: Hi, Ray.
2: In for Philip. What's up, brother?
3: Well, this is my normal Tuesdays with Terry, so
2: That's everything's right. Kind
3: of back in its happy place. So as a kind of a doubleheader, me being that old retired Marine that we all know and love, I'm going to be joined in the studio by my fellow Marine, Major Nick Richardson.
2: Oh, when's that?
3: In about 5 minutes.
2: Oh, good.
3: Right.
2: I've only met him a couple of times.
3: Well, you're going to meet him for the third time.
2: I like the dude, yeah.
3: So,
2: all right.
3: As I'm sure you're aware, Ray, and if you're not, you need
2: to be. He ambushed me one time outside of the Elbow Room. And I'm like, who the hell are you? So embarrassed.
3: Well, you know, he's a Marine Corps reservist.
2: Yeah,
3: he's
2: I got surprised he didn't kill me.
3: City Council. Well, he's a helicopter pilot.
2: Ah.
3: So he's different than guys like me.
2: I see.
3: So we're going to do some. So with Nick as a helicopter.
2: That scared me when he said that, man.
3: Different than guys like me. So with Nick here as a Marine Corps helicopter pilot, we are obviously going to discuss, Ray, how Mr. Trump wants to have a new, you know, Marine Air Force One's his airplane. Marine One is his helicopter, and he's getting a new Marine One, and he wants a new landing strip, Mr. Trump does, at the White House. And we're going to be talking about that, all things helicopter, because, Ray, I've ridden in 1,000 helicopters, but Nick flies them. So we're going to do that. Then we're going to
2: Remember when KMJ used to have a helicopter?
3: No.
2: Yeah, oh, yeah, we had Captain Scotty in that little...
3: Oh, yes, Captain Scotty.
2: Two-seater Robinson.
3: And isn't that how you got to and fro work, from home to work?
2: Well, no, I got from here to the farm show.
3: That's pretty cool.
2: Yeah, it was great, but he also went down a couple of times, too, without me. So yeah. I don't mean down to the farm show. I mean down to the ground.
3: Meaning unintentionally.
2: Yes.
3: That would be a problem.
2: Yes, but those were the days.
3: Well... So one of the stories we're going to discuss, besides the helicopter, Mr. Trump's getting a new Marine One. Ray, here's a story that we're going to be touching on out of Argentina. And I'm not making this up. You can't make this stuff up. There's a student pilot in Argentina who is going through her flight hours with a co-instructor. She's flying, but the instructor's next to her. And Ray, at one point, the instructor turns to her and says, "You know what to do, keep going forward." And she nods, and then the instructor pilot opens the door and jumps out. And he is not wearing a parachute, Ray.
2: He committed suicide?
3: That's what the conventional wisdom is suggesting. They don't know, it's under investigation and all that, but just imagine, Ray, if you're...
2: You look on my face right now?
3: No, Ray, I wish I had a photo of Ray's face right now. So she says it's a female and it's a male instructor.
2: She's a student. Did she get down all right?
3: And she, the tower, talked to her. She's already had some hours, but she's never done a landing by herself.
2: Thank God.
3: But just put yourself into that if you can. The instructor pilot goes, "You know what to do. Keep going forward." And then just opens the door and steps out without a parachute. So we will be getting to that one. We're also, of course, going to be having to cover the ICE shooting in Maine. I'm interested, Ray. I'm sure you saw this story about the New York State is imposing a moratorium on data centers. We have to touch on gas prices, and since we're gonna have two Marines in the studio. Remember, last week that one Air Force Major got on the steps of one of the Capitol buildings and started protesting Mr. Trump. about a week ago.
2: Yeah, yeah.
3: We're going to dissect that from the perspective of two military officers.
2: Oh, that'll be fun.
3: So we're going to do that. We're going to be getting into, since Nick has traveled extensively in the Marine Corps, as have I, I think you probably saw the story that Poland wants us to establish a U.S. military base in Poland.
2: Yeah, it's a good idea.
3: It would be a very good idea. We're going to talk about
2: how much longer we can depend upon NATO and all that there.
3: NATO, to me, is an irrelevancy. It's on us.
2: Yeah.
3: Then the other one is, I'm sure you saw the sea drone. We used a sea drone to blow up an Iranian submarine. And the first time we've actually used an autonomous sea drone. So we're going to cover a bunch of stuff. And I will admit there will be a little bit of a military tilt because we have two Marines in the studio.
4: So did the pilot land? I got to know.
3: No. And she got talked down and landed. Everything's fine. But they're still wondering. They don't know. He never left a note. And things like that. I'll send you the story.
2: And they never found a body?
3: No, they found the body.
2: Oh, they did.
3: No, they were only 800 feet up.
2: But
3: 800 feet will do the job, Ray.
2: It did the job.
3: Yes.
2: Wow. See you tomorrow, kids.

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7: I'm feeling lucky to have my college-age kids home with me for a few weeks this summer. And one of the things I know we're going to be talking about, AI. I've started to use it more often at the hospital to get fresh takes on patient problems that I'm trying to solve. And for my girls, well, I know that they are navigating college now with these new powerful tools. Something, frankly, that you and I couldn't have even imagined when we were in school. But while it may be tempting to outsource your studying and your work to these large language models, I beg you not to. And that's because AI chatbots tend to reproduce what researchers call weird viewpoints. That's an acronym: Western, Educated, Industrialized, Rich, and Democratic. Look, AI isn't going away, and admittedly, it can be a really powerful tool, but you don't want it doing your thinking for you. I'm Dr. Sanjay Gupta, helping you live a better life.
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11: Underway right now, the U.S. House is voting whether to make the daylight saving time permanent year-round. Fresno County supervisors dealing a setback to the effort to put an extension of the Measure C transportation tax on the midterm ballot. Supervisors Gary Bredefeld, Buddy Mendez, and Nathan Magsig voted this afternoon to send the transportation tax to a 30-day impact report study that would prevent the measure from being on the ballot this year and likely delay it to 2028. Supervisors Luis Chavez and Brian Pacheco voted to have it as part of this year's midterms. The initiative would continue the tax that was set to expire next year. Fresno city leaders unanimously support the measure, saying it would generate more than $13 billion to help repair some of Fresno County's worst roads. A man running from an encounter with U.S. immigration agents in Florida is struck and killed by a tractor trailer. That story just breaking. That comes after two deadly ICE shootings in little over a week. The Trump administration today telling immigration enforcement officers to temporarily pause vehicle stops.
12: A home security camera captured the sound of five gunshots. First responders can be seen surrounding the man pulled out of that car, who laid motionless in the street, the car's windshield covered in bullet holes.
13: You put him on the ground, and I heard the young man say, "I tried to stop clearly, heard him say that.
12: A spokesperson for Maine Senator Angus King says the victim is 26-year-old Joan Sebastian Guerrero. Senator King says the man was not the person ICE had been looking for.
14: The question is, what did he do with his vehicle? Were officers threatened? Were the threats rising to the level that justified deadly force?
12: ICE telling ABC News, quote, ICE law enforcement attempted to conduct a vehicle stop. The vehicle attempted to flee the scene, and fearing for public safety, an officer discharged his weapon. This incident comes just 6 days after Lorenzo Salgado Araujo was shot and killed by ICE agents in Houston. Authorities there alleging the victim threatened agents with his vehicle, though they did not provide evidence.
11: Rena Roy reporting for our news partner, ABC 30. More meat and poultry processors are now proudly labeling their products with USA labels. We get more from KMJ's Ag Director, Don York.
15: 10 more meat and poultry processors have adopted USDA's Voluntary Product of USA label. The additional processors are helping to expand a program designed to help shoppers identify products that are truly sourced and processed within the United States. The label can only be used on meat, poultry, and egg products from animals that were born, raised, harvested, and processed in the U.S., giving consumers greater confidence they're supporting American farmers and ranchers. USDA says the program has gained momentum since launching a nationwide awareness campaign earlier this year. Don York, KMJ News.
11: On Wall Street, the Dow added 9 points. The S&P 500 gained 28. NASDAQ was up 233.
16: Well, things are heating up here in the Central Valley as temperatures climb into the triple digits. A high of 103 in Fresno, plus is still a little bit humid. So don't forget to stay hydrated, especially that it's feeling a little bit muggy, and to take those frequent breaks. Overnight lows are still staying a bit warm in the mid-70s. And Wednesday, we'll see the heat peak. Highs up to 104. The humidity should start to go down by the end of the week as temperatures slowly start to come down to still upper 90s by Friday. For KMJ, ABC 30's meteorologist Christine Gregory.
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17: Lynn Chowchilla, we have a car fire southbound 99 at the westbound 152 connector. Near Las Banas, we have a two-vehicle accident involving a big rig, State Route 152 at Midway Road. And check the South Valley in Goshen. We have reports of a brush fire on the side of the roadway, westbound 198 at the Plaza Drive exit. I'm Michael Reed, KMJ Traffic.
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19: 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It's KMJ 10... Let's start all over again. Welcome back to the Afternoon Drive. It's KMJ 580 AM 105.9 FM. It is Tuesdays with Terry, and I am Terry, a.k.a. Major Terry Sladek, United States Marine Corps, retired. I am joined in the studio today not by Philip Teresi, as per the norm. He is off doing great things that he'll tell you about at some point in the future. I am in the studio with my fellow Marine Corps Major, Nick Richardson. Nick, welcome.
20: Semper Fidelis, happy to be here.
19: Okay, so Nick, as many of you know, is a sitting, when he's not standing, a Fresno City Council person, and he is also at this time serving in the Marine Corps Reserves, having already served in the active duty side and doing that. You know, a lot of guys, you know, will be on the active side, reserve side, and then, you know, like I did during the wartime, go back and forth and things like that. So we are happy to have Nick in studio with us today. So I'll give you kind of an advance warning, maybe, or a heads up or a spoiler alert that there may be a few military themed / helicopter themed topics today, because while I have flown in the backs of countless numbers of helicopters, hundreds, if not thousands, Nick's the guy that's flying them. So Nick, just before we get into the stuff of the day, you know, you being a city council person, is there any interesting city council stuff that might be worth throwing out to the folks, or you guys are on sabbatical?
20: Not necessarily a sabbatical. We did just celebrate the birth of our son in May, so that's been an adventure. But as far as city council things, yes, we did just pass a budget. It's about a $2.5 billion budget recently, a few weeks ago. I'm sure that was discussed ad nauseum. We just found out a few minutes ago that the Board of Supervisors has voted on the essentially the Measure C replacement measure, the Better Roads, Safer Streets. We can get into that if anybody's really passionate about it. Long story short, you'll see it on the ballot in 2028. Outside of that, everyone's kind of gearing up. In July, we only have one meeting. So this is the time when people decide to take their vacations and go on break, not the Richardson family.
19: And you know, something I learned about the vacations, and I want to point this out because, you know, I didn't get this when I was just a taxpayer before I was on the Fresno Unified School Board. The vacation time thing, or the slower operational tempo, if you will, in the summer, is it fair to say that it's really not to benefit the city council people? It's really to benefit the staff who have to put in the thousands of hours to make those meetings happen.
20: You know, I think that's a large part of it. And sometimes we'll have constituents come in and say, hey, it's you know, unfair that you have these city council meetings at 9 a.m. You should have them after work. Hey, I drove through Reedley one time, or I drove through San Joaquin or Orange Cove one time, and I know that they hold their meetings in the evening. Well, what's kind of unsaid there is most of their elected officials are part-time, meaning they have full other jobs. And in addition to that, their staff is far smaller. They're not inundated with, you know, 3,000 public records access requests or what have you that the city of Fresno deals with. So, yeah, for the staff who's there working hard, they don't want to have to work a full day and then also stay afterward for the good idea fairy to come in the form of seven council members and task them out with all this work overnight.
19: No, and I didn't get that, as I said, as a taxpayer, but as, you know, knowing as a school board member at Fresno Unified, who at the time, I don't know what Fresno Unified's budget is now, but when I was on the Fresno Unified board, I like to point out that their budget was significantly larger than that of the city of Fresno.
20: It's fascinating. Yeah.
19: Yes. So the fact, meaning there's so much money, and obviously a lot more people work at Fresno Unified than at the city of Fresno. So, I mean, the number of people that had to put in the effort to make that meeting look seamless. Nick, it's not you and Carbasi making the meeting look seamless. It's all those people.
20: Correct. In
19: yes.
20: fact, yeah, Councilmember Carbasi and I generally make it look like there are more seams when we get on a tear on the council.
19: No, and I got that. Nick did make a mention, and I totally feel bad for not getting into this more. Is Nick mentioned in passing that pretty recently Nick became a first-time parent, and we're gonna, you know, give him an opportunity to wax ecstatic on that. So we now have an addition. Nick's going to give you the specific dates and the weights and the size and all that, but we now have been blessed with Nick's son Teddy. How old, how big?
20: Teddy is, you know, he just hit 8 weeks old.
19: Yep.
20: And last time we measured, he's about 10 pounds, 10 ounces, and he's putting on the weight and chubbing up and starting to get excited and smile on purpose and reach for things. And my beautiful wife is at home with him right now.
19: Now, do you have Teddy yet doing crunches or flutter kicks, or how are you doing that?
20: He's getting his PT in there. A lot of it is me.
19: Excuse me, we need to speak Marine. That means physical training in Marine speak. Okay.
20: He's getting his boing boings in, where I kind of hold him around the arms and let him kind of practice his jumping. His grip strength is great, so he's doing his grips, his sit-ups, you know, assisted sit-ups.
19: Yep.
20: He's getting it. Pretty soon we'll have him doing low crawls.
19: And is he doing the sleeping thing at night?
20: He is. He loves falling asleep if he's touching somebody, but he's just getting to the point now where he's comfortable if we just get him feeling like there's someone around, can place him in between two pillows or something else while we're sitting next to him.
19: Okay, I do need to, for those of you who have worn the Marine Corps or other uniform and served in the reserves, Nick mentioned something to me as we were, you know, sitting there, you know, shooting the breeze, you know, an hour ago, that blew my little military mind. So Nick is currently serving in the reserves, where, you know, the vernacular is one weekend a month and 2 weeks in the summer, although it rarely is one weekend a month. And by weekend, it's rarely, you know, simply 2 days, and it's not 2 weeks in the summer. And those of you who follow local politics know that Nick has periodically taken off for the continent of Africa to do things for far longer than a weekend. And but what Nick told me in his reserve Marine Corps major life is that he's currently not, you know, doing that one weekend a month thing. And I go, long story short, he tells me that the Marine Corps Reserves now have a, would you say it's called a family leave?
20: Or parental leave.
19: Parental leave. So, and just the idea that the Marine Corps is taking the Marine, I understand the spouse, you know, is getting, if the Marine is the female and the Marine gave birth, I completely get this, but the Marine Corps, I mean, we eat snakes and sleep on the ground. And so when he told me that oh, no, I get 4 months off from doing that because we get the parental leave, and I'm like, my little head exploded. Now, just on the contemporaneousness, you were, Nick is a Clovis product, and then was commissioned through a very, very, very, you know, admirable military school on the East Coast.
20: Easy. I was a Clovis Unified product.
19: That's right. I'm sorry. Clovis Unified product. Okay. And then Nick was educated after high school at the Virginia Military Institute, which is an esteemed institution, in my opinion. And that's where he received his commission as a Marine Corps lieutenant. Now, was that in May or June of 13?
20: It was May 15th.
19: Of 13.
20: Correct.
19: Okay. So technically, since my retirement date from the Marine Corps was August 31st of 13, you and I actually served contemporaneously.
20: Yeah, Major Sladek served with Second Lieutenant Richardson.
19: Contemporaneously.
20: Yeah, exactly.
19: Right. So by the time, when did you go to Quantico for the, so after Nick is commissioned, then he has to go to Quantico for 6 months of the worst, you know, 6 months of officer training, in my humble opinion, you know, the white glove inspection, you know, crap and all that. When did you show up for that phase of your Marine Corps training?
20: That was December 6th of 2013. In the interim, I came back to Fresno. I had a nice military ID. A beautiful uniform, no pay, no job. So I went and got a job dragging chains and moving around construction equipment for Sunbelt, not sponsored.
19: So now, okay, so that's 2013. When, you know, when I went to officer candidate school, I went to, okay, so the path for, you know, Nick was a ROTC student at Virginia Military Institute, gets commissioned, and then the follow-on school after you get commissioned is what's called, I promise you, I'm not making this up, the basic school. Okay, we are simple Marines, the basic school, a.k.a. TBS. And it has many, many nicknames, that most of which I cannot say on a family airwaves. But it's 6 months to me of, you know, again, you went to a white glove inspection military school, so you probably were not shocked by what you had to go through at TBS.
20: Correct. Or OCS for that matter.
19: Or okay. But, you know, I was a college athlete riding a motorcycle. So when I showed up at the basic school and they say, "Oh no, we're going to take a white glove and run it over the top of your bookshelf." I'm like, "You want to do what?" And the other, and this was a class when I went through, was when your mother was, I think, in 12th, no, was in 7th grade. Is when I went to the basic school.
20: Hmm.
19: Yeah. Is there was a class on how to put, first of all, you have to get, they still make you get calling cards?
20: Calling cards.
19: Like an engraved, embossed card says Lieutenant Nick Richardson on it.
20: I don't think so.
19: Oh. So but think
20: there
19: of
20: may be something else that serves the purpose.
19: So think of a business card.
20: Yeah.
19: But it simply says Lieutenant Nick Richardson, United States Marine Corps.
20: Okay.
19: And it's engraved, it's embossed, you get it from the Marine shop there on Main Street in Quantico. You did not have to get calling cards.
20: I did not.
19: Okay, so obviously it's a class at the basic school, at least back in when dinosaurs roamed the earth, when I did. But there was a class, because when you show up at a general's home for like an officer's call or some such, the general is always going to have a silver platter in the front hallway of their home. And you are taught how to place that embossed, engraved, you know, massively thick cardstock, Lieutenant T.P. Sladek, USMC, you know, on that silver tray in the front hallway of a general's home. You didn't have to have that class.
20: We did not. I think that generals stopped inviting junior officers to dine with them probably around the year 2000.
19: Okay. Again, like as I clearly said, back when dinosaurs roamed the earth. Okay. So now I actually did do the head Marine in the entire Marine Corps is called the Commandant. He has 4 stars. And they change every 4 years-ish. And they live in this really cool house up in D.C. That is at the intersection of 8th Street and I Street.
20: One of them. There are two intersections of 8th Street and I Street, as I learned the hard way.
19: And this is only one of them?
20: Yes.
19: Okay. So the one where the commandant of the Marine Corps, that's the head Marine, lives, is at, again, so we refer to it as 8th and I. And there's a bunch of other Marine stuff that happens there, but it's this really cool house. I think off the top of my head it was 1803 that it was built. But one time I was invited there, so I actually had to do the, no kidding, the white gloves with the hands with the embossed card on the silver platter and all this type of thing. So I at least had to use that class one time. How, when I got to the actual real operating Marine Forces, how many of those calling cards ever got used? Zero.
20: Yeah.
19: They're in a box in my garage. I'm quite certain. So I'm glad that they actually got rid of that class, because if we spent 45 minutes doing it and each lieutenant got to do it zero to one time, I think we can cut that class.
20: Likely.
19: Okay.
20: Sequestration probably got rid of that.
19: I can get that. Okay. We're going to go to a break, and then we're actually going to start the show now that you've got Nick and me on board. Come back. See you in a couple minutes. This is KMJ.
17: Well, in Goshen, we have reports of a brush fire on the side of the roadway, westbound 198 at the Plaza Drive exit. In Chowchilla, we have a car fire, southbound 99 at the westbound 152 connector. And just outside of Las Banas, we have a two-vehicle accident involving a big rig, state 152 at Midway Road. I'm Michael Reed, KMJ Traffic.
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7: If I were to ask you what makes for a good night's sleep, you'd probably say a dark, quiet room, not too many things on your mind. 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Temperature may be one of the most underappreciated factors in sleep. 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Most experts will recommend a room temperature of 60 to 67 degrees Fahrenheit. 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I'm Dr. Sanjay Gupta, helping you live a better life.
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0: Welcome back to KMJ, 580 AM, 105.9 FM, the afternoon drive. I am Terry Sladek. Actually, since it is Tuesdays, and I am Terry, this is Tuesdays with Terry, Major Terry Sladek, United States Marine Corps, retired, in the studio with USMC Reserve Major Nick Richardson, also known as City Councilman Nick Richardson. Nick, thanks for being here.
1: Good afternoon, Fresno.
0: Okay, hot Fresno.
1: That's it.
0: It is a hot Fresno. Before we get to the cool, well, this is a cool thing, but this is letting you all know about an opportunity that you know how my good friend Philip Tressi is in some quadrants of Fresno known as the honor flight guy, and as is Paul Leffler, we do this honor flight. The honor flight, you know, we don't do it. The honor flight organization exists to get these phenomenal veterans, Vietnam War, World War II, if they're still around, and the Korean War, back for this phenomenal trip to see all the monuments in the floor of the Congress of the United States in D.C. And this has been going on for some number of years, but a phenomenal night of comedy to honor our veterans, which is fundamentally a fundraiser for Central Valley Honor Flight, will be going on July 25th. At 8 p.m. at the Clovis Veterans Memorial District. And the list of comedians they have are all known guys. I don't see any gals, but that doesn't mean gals can't be funny. Mrs. Sladek is an extremely funny lady because her sense of humor is renowned because she married me a long time ago and hasn't left. But the comedians there had served before they became comedians, or maybe they were funny when they were in the military uniforms. But there's one that was a Marine, one that was in the Navy, one was in the Air Force, one was in the Army. And so it's a night of comedy to raise funds for the Central Valley Honor Flight, July 25th at the Clovis Veterans Memorial District. And the event tickets are available on the Eventbrite website. That's one of these major booking entity websites. To help send, but again, this is to help get some of the veterans back to D.C. to honor their service from the Vietnam and Korea. And again, if there are still some of the World War II folks that have not made that excursion yet. Now, unfortunately, I can't say, hey, scan this QR code and you'll get to the site. It doesn't work that way, but Eventbrite, and then you'll find the A Night of Comedy Honoring Our Veterans in Clovis on July 25th. So pay, please take attention to that. It's one of the most noble causes going around right now. All right, so now we got some stuff in the stack of stuff, which is a term I've plagiarized from Rush Limbaugh, the stack of stuff. So, Nick, let's talk about Hormuz.
1: Let's.
0: And it's a complicated situation, and we're going to pay it, respect it as the complicated situation that it is. A lot of people want to make it, oh, this is a completely black and white thing. I'm not going to allow that to happen when I get the microphone. But one of the things, Nick, that is valuable that this entire Hormuz thing since February 28th has brought along is, I would say, tell me if you disagree, that people who could not previously have picked the Straits of Hormuz out on a world globe can now pick it out on a world globe?
1: One of the cynical jokes that's been made is that U.S. foreign policy is an America's best bet at learning in-depth global geography.
0: I don't think that's a joke. But again, it's been said all great humor has its foundation in truth.
1: Sure.
0: No, so that is that. The other part is, it's kind of sort of in the same realm. No one had even heard of the Bab el-Mandeb before. You're at your average citizen.
1: Sure.
0: So the Straits of Hormuz, as hopefully you've picked up since February 28th, is the little tiny 21-mile wide path that gets you into the Persian Gulf. Through which, and hopefully you've picked up on, 20% of the world's oil passes through it. Okay. There's another little tiny strait that isn't called a strait. It's called the Bab el-Mandeb, which I'm kind of, I didn't get that in Arabic language class, but I'm betting some of that means the strait of something or other. Does it?
1: I would imagine.
0: Oh, you didn't have Arabic?
1: See that is red? No.
0: Okay. You have other languages, though?
1: Yes, sir.
0: Okay. And we're going to get to those, though, in the following story after this. So I like the idea that people now can pick, find the Straits of Hormuz on a world globe without labels on it, and that they can either find or at least have heard of the other strait that goes into the Red Sea, the Bab al-Mandeb.
1: They can at least distinguish between the two and say, I forget the name of that one because it sounds different, but this one over here is the strait.
0: I agree with that. So I have a question for you. Maybe you can help me on this or not. So if the U.S. is energy, oil, petroleum, self-sufficient, we're not importing. Yes, we do import oil, but net-net, we are energy, you know, self-sufficient. Why does anything that's going on in the Straits of Hormuz or the Bab el-Mandeb making fuel prices in America go up?
1: Let me preface this by saying all of our discussions today about military topics or global geopolitics will be in my capacity as a resident of Fresno and not as a Marine. Because
0: that would be bad.
1: I'm wearing a baseball cap, so let's call it what it is.
0: Yeah, and sunglasses on your head, which you would never do as a Marine.
1: Correct.
0: Right.
1: No, that's correct. So oil prices, if anybody has been entirely oblivious or separate from this, which is probably great for your mental health, oil prices are generally not set by an individual company, right? I mean, scale this up, scale it down to economics on really any level. There's a market for them. If you are the only guy in town who sells apples, you can pretty much charge whatever you want for an apple. If you are one of the 30 apple dealers on this street, you've got to have some competitive pricing, but there's going to be some leveling out of the supply and demand graph that leads to pretty equal pricing for apples. When it comes to oil, similarly, I mean, we're out here a little bit on a quote-unquote island when it comes to production oil capacity. However, we are not the only ones in the Western Hemisphere who produce oil. One of the largest in the world is here in the Western Hemisphere with us in Venezuela. So the oil market, what we do not have here is a collection, a large collection of countries who can come together as oil producing and exporting countries. One might shorten that down to OPEC, who essentially come together and decide what cost oil is going to be on the world market. What does that do? Well, it creates some artificialities in the market there. But our setting the price for oil, especially when it's exported internationally, is not strictly an isolated, vacuumed American decision.
0: And I like the way that you use the term artificialities. Could artificialities be meant to include, you know, because Venezuela is part of OPEC.
1: Sure.
0: Right. So I like to hearken back to
1: we are not.
0: It, right. But if the interior minister of Venezuela scratches his derriere in the wrong way, the price of a barrel of oil just went up a dollar.
1: Well, likely he'll end up in Texas if we've learned anything from the past few months.
0: And we have done that. Okay, we are going to go to a break and then come back because we have got so much Bab el-Mandeb and Straits of Hormuz stuff for you. But first, Liz on the news.
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3: And we have an update to a KMJ report. A small plane spun off the runway after a rough landing in Northern California. This happening at the Auburn Airport in Placer County just after 11:30 this morning. The FAA says a Belanca 8K cab flipped upside down after the pilot landed. Two people were on board. No injuries were reported. Officials are looking into whether mechanical or human error caused the plane to flip. The pilot from the Miracle on the Hudson, Captain Sully Sullenberger, reveals he has Alzheimer's.
4: 75-year-old Captain Chesley Sullenberger announcing in an exclusive with People magazine he's been diagnosed with Alzheimer's disease. Captain Sully says it's in the early stage, receiving his diagnosis last August. He tells People, quote, "For now, this means a name may not come easily to me. I forget a story I have recently told, or I don't sleep as well." His wife, Lori, tells People, just as he was the same steady person before and after Flight 1549, he is the same steady person now, before and after this diagnosis. Monica DeLuca, Fox News.
3: And some World Cup news. Spain advances to the World Cup final with a 2-0 win over France. Spain will face either defending champion Argentina or England on Sunday. Sunday in East Rutherford, New Jersey. On Wall Street, the Dow ended up 10 points. It's 2:32 at KMJ. Valley weather right now, sunny, now 101 at Radio City. ABC 30's Christine Gregory has more of your forecast.
5: Happy Tuesday. It's going to be another hot day as triple digits continue to take over. Highs near 103, so definitely hotter than yesterday. And the humidity, it's still there, so it's going to feel a bit sticky. Great day for the pool. Don't forget to stay hydrated. We're still also remaining on the hot side Wednesday. Heat alerts in effect through then. 104 is the high, and overnight's still staying a bit warm in the 70s until the end of the week as we still see some warm temperatures. For KMJ and ABC 30's meteorologist Christine Gregory.
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6: Thank you, Liz. Here in Fresno, we have reports of a pedestrian on the roadway, westbound 180 at the eastbound 168 connector. In Chowchilla, we have a car fire, southbound 99 at the westbound 152 connector. And near Las Banas, we have a two-vehicle accident involving a big rig, state route 152 at Midway Road. I'm Michael Reed, KMJ.
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12: I don't know about you, but my social media feeds are flooded with lotions and potions and gadgets, all promising to unlock different components of longevity. But if you log off, take a step back from all the hype, you'll find that the actual keys to a longer, healthier life are hiding in plain sight. There are four of them. Number one, nutrition. The Mediterranean diet really is the gold standard. Number two, exercise. You should be getting 150 minutes of moderate intensity exercise or 75 minutes of vigorous intensity exercise every week, plus strength training and stretching. Number three, sleep. Sleep is when your body and your brain repair themselves. You should be getting 7 to 9 hours a night. And finally, number four, often gets forgotten, socialization. It's not a bonus. It's a necessity for a healthy life, finding a sense of community, purpose, and belonging. I'm Dr. Sanjay Gupta, helping you live a better life.
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0: 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This is the Afternoon Drive. I'm Major Terry Sladek, USMC retired, in the studio with Major Nick Richardson, a.k.a. City Councilman Nick Richardson. Nick, happy to have you with us.
1: Happy to be here as always.
0: Okay. And I do have to give just kudos to producer Gabe for obviously acknowledging how old I am by pulling up this classic 70s rock and roll for the bumper music. I mean, Gabe, this is high school to me, so thank you. Okay, so we're talking about the Straits of Hormuz, the Bab el-Mandeb, and really the point of today's discussion is how President Donald J. Trump, for whom I voted three times, originally a few days ago said, we're going to start charging a 20% toll to escort you guys through the Straits of Hormuz, and now he's kind of walked that back a little bit. What are your thoughts on that?
1: You know,
0: speaking, of course, as a private citizen.
1: Yeah. So is it a method? Is it a, I'm going to bracket, I'm going to say that I'm going to do thing X, Y, Z, and then maybe just X, Y, and then maybe I'll do X, and then nobody will lose their minds about it. Is it a good, because I've had this as well, even in my capacity as a council member, where you come out and, man, you've just got the best idea that you had in a Tuesday morning in the shower, and you bring it into work and you go, guess what, team, here's what we're going to do. And then you talk to Public Works, you talk to Public Utilities, you talk to Finance, talk to the administration, and you find out, okay, maybe that is against the law or the charter or not possible or feasible or practical or financeable. And then you kind of realize what you can actually get away with, and maybe you jump too soon kind of thing. I don't know. As my wife would say, I cannot testify to his state of mind.
0: You're going to see some of these nonlinear examples of Major Sladek's thinking here. And Nick said, I had this great idea. And I went down to the office and I said to the staff, why don't we do this? You know, the Marine Corps that I occupy, which is the infantry side in the 80s and then Iraq, Afghanistan, there was this great saying about general officers should make sure that they learn to keep thoughts to themselves, because generals walk around with staff, and they always have, the higher they, more stars they have, the more staff they have. And these stories are legend. You know, one, at least from the 80s when I was a young lieutenant, that some general at some point at a building in Washington, D.C. goes, man, I really, and he's eating lunch, man, I really like this soup. And his aide, you know, takes that little notebook out that aides always have. General likes this soup. And so this particular type of soup, which was on the menu for once a month, is now on the menu every day. Because the general likes this soup, so we need to get this soup on the menu every day. The general simply needs to understand that he needs to not express every single thought that goes through his brain.
1: How do you butter that piece of bread and slap it on this current situation?
0: I think that it's a methodical process with Donald J. Trump. And again, he's bracketing it, which we, you know, that's an artillery term. We're going to shoot artillery long.

0: text to escort you through. All right, then we'll walk it back. I believe that the rationale, the motivation, is in Donald J. Trump's mind. Let's see how that plays on in Peoria. Okay, a little bit. Ultimately, his end state on this is to see, can we start getting the UAE or whomever is getting actually the financial benefit of getting oil through Hormuz that we're picking up the freight on? Who's actually getting the oil to start picking up the tab for us being there and doing all the things that we're doing? That's what I believe his end game is. Tell me that I'm completely irrational and just being a Trump derangement syndrome supporter, which I don't believe that I am. But I'm like, all right, if I were him, I'd be doing this. That people go, yeah, well, 20% is an awful lot of money. How about 5%? No, by the way, we're using it to pay for us being here.
1: Well, I'm not going to call you a turd polisher on the air. I think there definitely could be some. There could be some logic to that. Whether it's, you know, any of these countries, Bahrain or the UAE, or who is the one who gave him the plane?
0: Oman. Qatar.
1: The Qataris, whoever it is.
0: I'm sorry, you mean those are different countries?
1: Yeah, those two are.
0: Okay.
1: I can identify the flags.
0: Yes.
1: I think that's a theory. When we watch the, because let's be honest, you have a Secretary of State who's nominally the chief diplomat, but really in a lot of cases, it is the president of the U.S., right? Who went to Malta, who went to Yalta, who came up with the 14 points, who did all these things when it came to international politics, who, you know, presented the plan for the Panama Canal, you name it. I think that part of us, the part who's watching the World Cup and painting themselves in red, white, and blue, the part of us that loves being here, the part of us that loves and is proud to be an American, always wants, when we go abroad, we want the best, we want to assume the best, and in a vacuum of information or where there's a benefit of doubt, we want to think that in every country, in every case, there is a plan I don't understand, but man, the person who needs to understand it, they've got it. And I think this has existed since, you know, the 1780s when Benjamin Franklin was going to France to, you know, convince them to help us out with this and that. And I will assume the benefit of the doubt. I will always lean toward, okay, there are probably people out there smarter than me who are in the positions in which they need to be making these deals and making these calls on the public or on the global stage. But that is an assumption.
0: Right. And you're not attending the president's daily briefing, nor am I currently. You have a clearance these days?
1: It is lapsed.
0: Okay.
1: But I do.
0: I mean, at one point I was, you know, had an office in the American Embassy in Amman, Jordan. I had to have a TSSCI because I'm in that little skiff room and all that stuff. So the way that Mr. Trump, you know, can more than a little bit be completely unfiltered, here's one of the reasons why I like it. So I served in the Middle East. You know, first time I went to war, it was under W. Bush. And then the last three times was under Obama. And then, as you're aware, and the listening audience should be aware, I actually spent a year of my life living, you know, many weeks, 168 hours a week with an Arab military. Learned how to speak some Arabic and all this. Went to cultural school. And there was a massive sea change when and this is an ally, this is the Jordanian army, that when they were not, I'm going to use the word, you're going to be some people may be uncomfortable, if they're not afraid of our president. People go, oh, they don't need to be afraid of our president, they should just respect him. No, guys, I got to make sure you understand, in the Middle East, and think about all the disconnects of logic that we've seen since February 28th on dealing with this Iranian situation. We're dealing with a theocratic regime who believes in 72 virgins and rivers of honey and wanting to be martyrs, them and their families. They don't think like us, and that's fine. I'm not judging them. I'm just being aware that they don't think the way that I do.
1: Sorry, who's they specifically? Jordanians?
0: I'm speaking of the Middle East under a big, giant umbrella.
1: Okay. I think, okay. Okay. I think-

0: It's a little broad, but
1: it is okay. A little broad.
0: I'll figure you out.
1: So the idea of having, you know, again, I've seen it when they are not fearful of the president of the United States, and it doesn't go as well for us on anything we have to do in that part of the world as when they are fearful of the president of the United States. And President Donald J. Trump has shown that he is not afraid to send a bunch of bombers from Whiteman Air Force Base in Missouri to drop a bunch of 2,000-pound JDAMs, that's a big giant bomb from a stealth bomber, on people who have done things. As opposed to other presidents, yes, other presidents have dropped bombs and shot missiles, I understand that. Clinton did that, Obama did that. But the idea, me as a guy who had to go through that portion of military life, to live with a foreign army and to really assess on a day-to-day, hour-to-hour basis on what they think of the leadership of my country, I would rather have them be fearful of the leadership of my country than not be fearful of the leadership of my country. Feel free, as a fellow Marine major, of course, we're speaking as taxpayers here, as a taxpayer, tell me that I'm, you know, that there's no substantiation theoretically possible for that feeling.
2: No, I think that so fear can manifest itself in a few different ways, right? There is a reasonable fear when I'm flying a helicopter. There is a reasonable fear of heights, right? Hey, we're a long way above the ground right now. We're going really fast, or we're not very high above the ground and we're going very fast and there are trees. There's a reasonable amount of fear. There is also an amount of fear that will stop me from flying. There is also an amount of fear that will stop me from flying in the regime or in the altitude airspeed I need to fly to complete this mission in the safest manner. What level of fear you have will dictate your choice. Everybody who's out there listening on the radio, driving around, should be a little bit fearful of the decisions of other drivers. But if you were that fearful of the decisions of other drivers, you would turn in your keys, only take public buses, and or stay at home and be listening to this on your radio in your garage right now. So great. I think there's different levels.
1: No, great point. All right, we will be back with City Councilman Nick Richardson in 2 minutes, and I want you to be sitting there waiting for us to come right back. This is KMJ.

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1: 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Could be crazy. This might get wild in here, dude. This is just about me being myself.
2: Cap or no cap?
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0: 1059 FM, the afternoon drive. I'm Major Terry Sladek, USMC retired. In the studio with Major Nick Richardson, United States Marine Corps Reserve, also known as City Councilman. During the break, Nick switched off his, of course, speaking as a citizen, not as a Marine, but you probably figured that out by now. He put on a City Councilman hat for a minute and brought something to me. So we're going to, you know, the concept in the previous, before the break, because I know you were all here, was how I espoused that there is value in Major Sladek's opinion, that I found value when the people that in the Middle East, whether they were friend or foe, were fearful of the commander-in-chief of our country. And I see those folks being fearful of Donald J. Trump. I did not see them being fearful of Biden or Obama. And Obama, I went to war three times with Obama, once with W. Bush. And Nick brought up a great point on something that they do down at the at City Hall, and is being expanded now to, frankly, I'm going to just, you know, jump in and say to mitigate people, you know, having to deal with the idea of not knowing culturally what's going on. So could you educate us on that, Nick?
1: Sure. So we talked a little bit about the religious leanings, or at least cultural leanings, in the Middle East. And it's a big area when you think about it. And we have a significant number of folks here who have immigrated, either themselves or their ancestors, and have really contributed to the success here in the Valley. So whether they're from North Africa, they're from somewhere like Tunisia, Libya, Morocco, Algeria, somewhere directly in the Middle East, the part that we're talking about, whether it's Iran, Saudi Arabia, or further to the east, all the way over to nominally Afghanistan, that fear, we talked about fear as well. Fear really comes from the unknown. It's kind of where it stems from, right? And if you fear what you don't know, and something around the world pops off that's going to affect the constituents of your city, like we saw a couple years ago, this administration had to confront the fact that they had citizens approaching them about the conflict between Israel and Palestine. If we had someone in the city, and this is the purpose of the mayor's Office of Community Affairs, which I think is a noble purpose. When something pops off in a community that is smaller or has a demographic here that maybe the administration doesn't understand very well, whether it's, the intricacies of Southeast Asian relations, something like that, you want an expert. You want someone who can explain it. Like we talk about explaining it to God's dumbest lance corporal. Hey, explain to me exactly what's going on over there, or communication the other way. The administration wants a message specifically to this group. How do I get this to them in the most effective manner? So this year with the budget, we added another position to the Office of Community Affairs for a Middle East, North Africa representative, which means if you were to ask your average person walking, on Palm or on Blackstone, hey, tell me about the Druze community. They would look at you like you were a crazy person, or ask them, hey, to explain to me the intricacies of how the Coptics fit into Egyptian politics. They wouldn't know how to explain that. Or, hey, can you explain how Pashto and Urdu came about as different languages? They don't know that stuff. So when we have a revolution in Libya, or we have, sectarian strife in this place or that place, or trade, you would want someone, not because the mayor or the administration have to be foreign policy experts, but if it's something that's going to affect any of the constituents here in the city, we should at least be versed on it at a very entry level. I think that's important. So now, this next fiscal year, we will have officially a Middle East, North Africa rep.
0: I like that. And I respect that immensely. Okay, we are going to go to break and then come back and going to get back to Hormuz and the Bab el Mandeb. And then we're going to get into sea drones right after that. This is KMJ.
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7: Everyone poops. It's not just the name of a classic potty training book. It's a universal truth.
4: 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Dr. Tricia Pasricha wants to change that. She's the author of a new book. It's called You've Been Pooping All Wrong. And she says there are three critical P's of pooping. The first is propulsion. Both the voluntary push you exert and the involuntary contractions that happen naturally within your body. Top line, when you feel the need to go, don't hold it. The second P is pliability, which refers to stool softness. The keys to this one are making sure you're drinking enough water and eating enough fiber. And the last P is for pelvic floor. If you can get your knees up above your waist while you're on the toilet, like on a stool or a garbage can or a stack of books even, that can make all the difference. I'm Dr. Sanjay Gupta, helping you live a better life.
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8: Sunny and 103 at Radio City. It's 3 o'clock. I'm Liz Kern, live in the KMJ newsroom. Jeff and Annette Shaw with Shaw's Home Comfort are honored to sponsor this news update. A man found dead in a submerged vehicle in Bear Creek in Merced County has now been identified as 43-year-old Andrew Paul Schindler from Merced. It was before 5 o'clock Monday night that the CHP was called on a report of a vehicle in the water off of South Bear Creek Road east of Piedmont Drive. Officers found Schindler inside the overturned car. Investigators now trying to determine when the car left the road and entered the creek. Authorities believe the crash may have taken place on Sunday night. Police are investigating a stabbing at an apartment complex in central Fresno. This happened in the area of Saginaw and Thorne. Here's ABC 30's Jason Oliveira.
9: Officers say they were called to the complex just before 8 this morning. When they arrived, they found a man in his 40s who had been stabbed 4 to 5 times on the right side of his body. The victim was taken to Community Regional Medical Center for treatment. Police say they located and arrested the suspect at the scene. Investigators have not yet released any information about what led up to the stabbing.
8: A federal judge in Miami has ruled three Americans should get more than $300 million after they were tortured in Venezuelan custody. Fox's Jessica Rosenthal has more.
10: Americans Gerald Kenamore, Jason Saad, and Edgar Marvel were released by Venezuelan officials in 2023 while Nicolas Maduro was in power in exchange for Alex Saab, a man who was considered to be Maduro's bagman, a go-between who handles things like bribes and extortions. Judge Darren Gales in Miami issued a default judgment against Maduro, Saab, and five others, as well as Cartel of the Suns, a drug smuggling ring that includes top Venezuelan military officials. They had all failed to respond to the lawsuit. The Americans say they were tortured while in Venezuelan custody, which included electrocutions and beatings. Jessica Rosenthal, Fox News.
8: A bison stalks, then attacks a grandfather who was visiting in Yellowstone Park.
11: Campers noticing the lone bison amid the tents and running around the site.
12: Again, bison!
11: The bison can then be seen resting momentarily on the grass when the grandfather and his grandson walk into view, stopping to take photos. Mike McLeod, a local park photographer, capturing the attack.
13: Just as the minute that the bison stood up, the grandfather's like, we're out of here.
11: But just as a white pickup truck comes into view, the bison begins to charge the fleeing pair. His grandfather attempting to hide among the trees, but the bison in hot pursuit eventually tossing the helpless visitor 8 feet in the air. McLeod trying to distract the bison by yelling and jumping up and down, putting down his camera to rush and assist the injured man.
13: He was in a lot of pain and he was trying to not move his leg, but his immediate concern was for his grandson.
8: That's ABC's Laura Spencer with that report, and experts say summer can be a dangerous time to be around male bison.
14: So we're at the peak of what's called the bison rut. And this is where the males are just raging in hormones because they're fighting for territories and they're fighting for females. The key thing to do is to move away slowly. Do not run. Do not make any fast types of movements.
8: That's Ron McGill, Goodwill Ambassador and Conservation Liaison. On Wall Street, the Dow ended up 9 points. The S&P 500 added 28. NASDAQ gained 233.
15: Well, things are heating up here in the Central Valley as temperatures climb into the triple digits. A high of 103 in Fresno, plus is still a little bit humid. So don't forget to stay hydrated, especially that it's feeling a little bit muggy, and to take those frequent breaks. Overnight lows are still staying a bit warm in the mid-70s. And Wednesday, we'll see the the heat peak. Highs up to 104. The humidity should start to go down by the end of the week as temperatures slowly start to come down too, still upper 90s by Friday. For KMJ, ABC 30's meteorologist Christine Gregory.
8: 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I'm Liz Kern on KMJ at KMJNow.com or wherever you stream.
0: Clear and Fresno traffic a little bit slow right now. Westbound 180 at the northbound 99 connector. In Visalia, we have a traffic alert. State Route 216 at Houston Avenue. Caltrans has a lane closure in that area. And in Tulare, we have a two-vehicle accident. Southbound 99 at the Tulare Avenue exit. I'm Michael Reed, KMJ Traffic.
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0: Welcome back to KMJ, 580 AM, 105.9 FM, the Afternoon Drive. I'm Major Terry Sladek in the studio with City Councilman Nick Richardson. We are going to move on to the sea drone story, but I want to finish with this one, you know, part that was part of Iran with the latest things. They're shooting at us. They're shooting missiles at essentially U.S. military facilities throughout the Middle East. That would be, you know, the one in Bahrain. We have military facilities, which we're going to get to in a later topic, literally in places that you'd never would have heard of, but that's in a later topic. But I pulled the list of the military facilities in the Middle East, the U.S., that it's a combination that they're U.S., dedicated or their U.S. we have access to, which is obviously a completely different thing. So I wanted to share this, and I mentioned this to Nick during the break, you know, because I lived in Jordan, a country over there, for an extended period of time, and lived with their army. And when I wasn't living with them and driving myself around wearing civilian clothes because of treaties and such. But this story, and you can please look this up if you're at all interested in this military stuff as well as Middle East stuff and all this. So in Jordan, there is a phenomenal, best-in-class, like in the world, military training facility called King Abdullah Special Operation Training Center, KASOTC. So if you just put in your search bar KASOTC, you'll come up with King Abdullah Special Operations Training Center. It is, you'll get the pictures. You won't believe what you'll see. You'll see a combat town, like an urban thing that they built for us simply to practice war games in. They have an airfield with a dedicated non-moving 707 to practice, you know, hostage rescue on airplanes. They have shooting ranges and things like that. Just excellent stuff. But as I got there, and I'm working there a lot training because I have 17 Marines with me, including me, the training battalion of Jordanians. And we are using, besides their open desert, we're using this Qasadik King Abdullah Special Operations Training Center more than a little bit. And this is the best thing I've literally ever seen other than, you know, since like Blackwater in Moyock, North Carolina. Better than anything we have on our bases. And I come to find out, again, this is in 2011. Then I come to find out that Well, know why it's so awesome is we built it 2005, and then we gave it to the King of Jordan. And apparently it was about $50 million. And so that, you know, is the way it's foreign aid, essentially, is how it got written off. But then here's my main point in terms of how we transfer money to our, in this case, ally. Jordan is an ally. It's an important ally. But it's a Jordan, you must realize, besides Israel, is the only country in the Middle East that does not have petrodollars. They don't got oil there, folks. They have fertilizer and they have tourism. And they have, of course, U.S. aid. Other than that, they couldn't make payroll. So one of the ways that we keep them making payroll is we gave them this phenomenal training facility, King Abdullah Special Operations Training Center. And then when we show up there, as I did with my guys, to train them, they let us use that training center to train them, and they only charge us $10,000 a day. And you got to think how magnanimous that is, as we give them this phenomenal thing. And it's the way that international support for one's allies is kept off the books. So they've got me and my guys there, and we're getting, you know, paid to be there. Then we're being paid to train them, but we're training them on a facility that we built for them and we gave them. And now they charge us to use it to train their people. It just always struck me as being somewhat incongruous. Maybe, but again, I'm not going to ever work at the State Department. The State Department people think it was extremely cool. Okay, we are going to switch gears to sea drones because, as I'm reading the media, Nick, the first U.S. unmanned surface vehicle has been used by us to blow up bad guys. I think that's pretty cool. Do you concur with me or not that drones, unmanned vehicles, are to some large extent the future of warfare?
1: I do. In fact, in May, when we were in Morocco, we unfortunately lost a couple army soldiers in the water during the training exercise. And during that, one of the first assets that we had to search for them was this fleet of unmanned submersible vehicles. So cool. I mean, they can go down there. We actually use it in the Philippines too during Balikatan. Essentially, they can go down and scan for mines and graph the entire bottom of the ocean unmanned and come back like a good dog, come back and tell the master what it found. And you've got an entire picture to help you with amphibious landings or things like that. So, I mean, the possibilities with unmanned submersibles is just astounding.
0: Okay, and that's the submersibles, as well as we're going to get to surface sea drones, because this was a surface sea drone versus a submersible. What about the aerial drones? Is that the future of warfare? We're going to get to that in Ukraine on a later story, but, you know, spoiler alert, what's the future of warfare as pertains to these autonomous or fiber optic guided or, you know, POV guided?
1: You're breaking my heart. You're gonna make me cry on the air here, Terry. So there will come a day when the mighty helicopter pilot is replaced by machinery, and that'll be a sad day. But just for the public out there, there's a difference. When they say drones, I understand that's kind of used as a catch-all for something that doesn't have a person in it. However, a drone generally is a fire and forget weapon. A drone will go out, do whatever its task is, and you're not expecting it back. A UAV or UAS, unmanned aerial system, unmanned aerial vehicle, that's what we see more of. And the U.S., we have this amazing ability, and due to the technological capacity of our country, we have the ability to design things that not only can go out and achieve the mission, but then come home. I mean, that saves the taxpayer money, and it's really a sustainability thing. It's fascinating. It's amazing what we can come up with. And I see why now, obviously, warfare evolves, right? Whether it's guerrilla warfare, it's the tank, it's the Gatling gun, you name it, right? It's the longbow. Warfare evolves. And I think that the nations who are able to afford this sort of technology or even employ it on a more kind of arcane outdated but still feasible manner, like we're seeing in Ukraine right now, it's really changing how warfare looks.
0: So you can go on Amazon and you can buy a drone for $99. You can go on Amazon and buy a drone for $99,000. I've looked and done it. I haven't bought any. Obviously, the size of the drone can determine what it can carry, what we call the payload.
1: Mm-hmm.
0: If the payload was something that goes boom, do you have concerns as a guy who understands aviation far better than the average person, you know, in terms of how stuff flies and what needs to happen to keep stuff in the air versus falling out of the sky? Do you have concerns that at some point, Nick, speaking strictly as a private citizen, of course, that at some point one or more drones or 100 or more drones are going to fly into a fully loaded 747 taken out of Los Angeles International Airport out over the Pacific Ocean and take out multiple engines when it's about 600 feet off the ground, meaning no room to maneuver?
1: Always. And I think it's similar to how the nation felt in October of 2001 that, well, hang on, is everything a terrorist? Is this a terrorist? What if a terrorist is inside the seat of my school bus driver and we're actually going to crash on the side of the road? And there is that. However, one of the other things that we're really good at as a nation, as a military industrial complex, is coming up with things like the L-MATIS. As we develop a technology or we discover a technology, is coming up with the counter technology to where you can't do the stuff to us that our stuff can do to you. And that is huge. We have a system called the MATIS and the L-MATIS. The L is just light, but it's the Marine Air Defense Integrated System. And one of the big victories was a few years ago, the MATIS shot down a pretty significantly advanced aircraft. It was from Iran, and it shot it down over in Northeast Africa. And what was amazing about this piece of gear, and we've continued to field these things, in fact, we've restructured the standard concept of your infantry regiment in the Marine Corps to be able to field these, is it's not a you have a drone, so now I have a drone concept. It is, you have a drone, I will discover every possible way that your drone could scramble its marbles, and we will implement that. Whether it's a 3,000 round per minute 7.62 minigun, whether it's a Stinger missile, an infrared-seeking missile, or whether it's just laser energy, we're going to find whatever possible method you are using to guide something in a place that I don't want it, and we're going to be able to attrite that threat. And that is amazing. It's such a comfort knowing that our greatest air defense asset isn't just a Lance Corporal out there with a lip full of Copenhagen, a monster can next to him, and a Stinger on his shoulder.
0: Do you think it's important, and this is rhetorical, that some of these developments that we have, we don't tell people about until they see them saving our lives?
1: I would argue that some of them aren't even discussed after they save people's lives.
0: Exactly right, like Venezuela. Okay, we are going to go to break and then come back and pick back up with the sea drone discussion. This is KMJ.
5: Glenn Visalia, we have a traffic alert. State Route 216 at Houston Avenue. Caltrans still has a lane closure in that area. Near Reedley, we have a stalled big rig at South and Englehart Avenues. And here in Fresno, traffic is still a little bit slow. Westbound 180 at the northbound 99 connector. I'm Michael Reed, KMJ Traffic.
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6: A better life with Dr. Sanjay Gupta.
4: As someone who's been married nearly 25 years, I'll tell you, there's a lot of great things about having a spouse. And according to a new study out of the University of Miami Health System, marriage might even be linked to a lower risk of cancer. Why? While the researchers said people who are married are less likely to engage in risky behavior, they're more likely to get a nudge to go to regular preventive medicine appointments and screenings, and they have a partner to share the load of family obligations, household chores, and finances. No one is saying you should get married in the pursuit of better health, but if you are single, how can you build a strong support system to maybe get some of these same benefits? Do your own research, find out what's important, and then hold members of your squad accountable and let them hold you accountable as well. That can provide a lot of support. I'm Dr. Sanjay Gupta, helping you live a better life.
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3: 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I am Major Terry Sladek, USMC retired, in the studio with City Councilman Nick Richardson, and we are getting into sea drones. So there's aerial drones. If you haven't seen anything about the Russia-Ukraine kerfluffle these last years, there's drones going from both sides, killing people, blowing stuff up, etc. They actually have ground-based drones that they've sent out to recover wounded people and deliver supplies. Okay, now we're going to get into, again, that's air, then there's ground. Now we have sea-based drones, and the Ukrainians had been using stuff, but the thing that happened yesterday was that the U.S. has finally used its first sea-based drone to blow up an unmanned, you know, little boat-looking thing, which we're going to get into what it actually looks like, to blow up some Iranian naval vessels, in this case, an Iranian submarine that was at one of the Iranian naval bases right near the Straits of Hormuz. Again, that geographic feature that hopefully you now know where it is. Loving the history like I do, however, we go back to who was the first country to, it's not going to be a quiz. Well, it's a quiz to the listening audience, but Nick and I already spoke about it. The first country to actually use a remote controlled boat to blow up enemy was in 1943, the German army. And my German pronunciation, actually, Nick speaks some German. Nick, how do you say Fernlenkboot with a German accent? Okay. So in German, that means remote controlled boat. So the German army had figured this out, radio-controlled boat to blow up, you know, their enemies. Hopefully it wasn't anybody related to me, in WW2. Then the next really advance on that was in the Israeli military in 2005 had their Protector, that's a good name, unmanned surface vehicle doing harbor security, coastal security, and surveillance. And that was truly was considered the first modern armed unmanned. But now we get to the U.S. using an unmanned watercraft to blow up a Iranian submarine. And I dug into it because I just am that guy. So this is coming out of a company in Austin, Texas called Saronic. If I'm pronouncing it right, that looks close enough. So it's the Saronic, Saronic Technologies, and the actual vessel is called the Corsair. Nick, it's 24 feet long. It travels at 35 knots. It'll carry a 1,000-pound payload, and it costs us $1 million. Okay, if it saves lives of U.S. service people. Would you want to have this thing powered by batteries or by something besides batteries?
4: Nuclear power is the future. That's going to be my answer.
3: Yes, on a boat, that would be yes, exactly, the USS Nimitz. It's actually diesel powered, which I found to be intriguing because of the range potential as well as the reliability.
4: Well, I mean, explain a little bit to the people why we moved from diesel to nuclear powered submarines in the first place.
3: So you don't have to stop and put gas in them?
4: Definitely the gassing, but also the signature. The signature of a nuclear vehicle is so much less than that of diesel. I mean, especially when we're dealing with now adversaries who have the ability to, you know, whether it's heat seeking or they're using, you know, some sort of thermal imaging technology, a diesel, you know, has the signature of, well, a cargo ship. When a vehicle that's using a maritime vehicle using nuclear power has far less and doesn't have to come up for gas, which is great.
3: And also, is it relevant that they don't make the noise?
4: also hugely relevant. Oh, yeah. If it's sonic detectors as well, 100%.
3: So if you happen to be what they call in the Navy a submariner, notice they don't ever make the mistake of if you ever meet somebody
4: pronouncing who's a submariner.
3: Call them submariner, they get extremely offended by that. They're a submariner.
4: They go back to their tube and complain to all their friends.
3: And they do. I've seen it more than a few times. But Saronic Technologies Corsair, 24 feet long, 1,000-pound payload, diesel-powered, goes 35 knots. Nick, it has a 1,000-mile range autonomously. Nobody has to guide it. Nobody has to, program. I mean, they have to program it, obviously. But the idea and why this story intrigued me so much is I got into the creation of Saronic Technologies Corsair. Or Saronic Technologies building, it's actually a trimaran. Actually, that one's not a trimaran. The next one we're going to get to is a trimaran. Saronic Technologies is 24 foot long. But Saronic Technologies was a company started by a former Navy SEAL named Dino Mavrukas, okay, who...
4: It's a strong Lithuanian last name right there.
3: Strong Litvak name. And knowing that when my mother's family got off the boat at Ellis Island back in the day, their American name was Thomas, but when they were at Ellis Island, it was Tomaszewskis.
4: I believe it.
3: So, yes, so I get that Lithuanian thing. So, former Navy SEAL, Chief Petty Officer Dino Mavrukas, joined the Navy in 2003. Went to BUDS, which is where that's called SEAL school. And served and got out of the Navy in 2015. But when he joined the Navy as an enlisted, he already had a double major from Rutgers in electrical engineering and computer engineering. But he wanted to serve his country so much, and he wanted to be a special warfare operator.
4: Sure.
3: Okay, that he's like, so kudos to Dino Mavrukas, who, again, left Rutgers with a double major in electrical engineering and computer engineering. Did almost 12 years in the SEAL teams, got out, figured he didn't know enough about business to start a company. So he spends the next 2 years at the Wharton School of Business, which is, one arguably, typically either them or Harvard or Yale is the best MBA program. I'm sorry for those of you from USC. And got his Wharton MBA. And then started Saronic Technologies, and they've made 300 of these so far. Again, it's classified as to how many the U.S. government has purchased. But I think that's just a phenomenal story. It's okay. Technically, it's regarded as highly autonomous, but not completely independent. Are we splitting hairs?
4: Well, I feel like with the debates around AI lately, that's a good distinction to make. And there are probably some shareholders who wanted to see that little piece of text in there.
3: Okay, so. We are going to be going to break, and then we're going to finish out on drones in the ocean. But first, we're going to hear. But I want you to be here with us when we get back. But right now, we're going to Liz on the news.
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6: A former Columbia University graduate student who won a court battle over his deportation filed a lawsuit at federal court today. Mahmoud Khalil, at a press conference this afternoon in New York, says there was a coordinated campaign by senior officials in the Trump administration, the Heritage Foundation, and online surveillance groups to suppress criticism of Israel. His attorney, Bar Azmi, described Khalil's arrest.
7: Snatched in the vestibule of his university apartment in front of his then expectant wife, spirited away in the dark of night to evade the jurisdiction of U.S. courts, and sent to the ICE detention gulag in Louisiana.
6: Bastille Day celebrations taking place across France today. In Paris, European troops and warplanes join the annual Bastille Day parade as a show of unity for Ukraine. We'll see if we can get that. Perhaps not. There will be no turning back the clock if the House has its way. By a vote of 308 to 117, the House passed a bipartisan bill to make daylight saving time permanent nationwide. The bill is called the Sunshine Protection Act of 2025. It has the support of President Trump. It would allow states to opt out. The legislation is now heading to the Senate. And on Wall Street, the Dow ended up 9 points. It is 3:31 at KMJ. Valley weather right now, sunny, currently 103 at Radio City. ABC 30's Christine Gregory has our forecast.
8: Happy Tuesday. It's going to be another hot day as triple digits continue to take over. Highs near 103, so definitely hotter than yesterday. And the humidity, it's still there, so it's going to feel a bit sticky. Great day for the pool. Don't forget to stay hydrated. We're still also remaining on the hot side Wednesday. Heat alerts in effect through then. 104 is the high, and overnight's still staying a bit warm in the 70s until the end of the week as we still see some warm temperatures. For KMJ and ABC 30's meteorologist Christine Gregory.
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9: Thank you, Liz and Mycelia. We have a traffic alert. State Route 216 at Houston Avenue. Caltrans has a lane closure in that area. Just south of Mycelia, we have a stalled big rig on Road 152 at Avenue 244. And here in Fresno, traffic is still a little slow. Westbound 180 at the northbound 99 connector. I'm Michael Reed, KMJ.
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22: When we talk about how much exercise someone should get, current guidelines call for about 150 minutes of moderate intensity exercise or 75 minutes of vigorous intensity exercise every week. New study out of the UK makes a strong case for vigorous exercise if and when you can do it. Now, researchers determined that even little bursts of vigorous exercise can significantly reduce someone's risk of 8 different diseases: dementia, type 2 diabetes, fatty liver disease, chronic respiratory disease, chronic kidney disease, immune-mediated inflammatory diseases, major cardiovascular events, and atrial fibrillation. We're not talking about complicated training programs here. Just work with what you can into your everyday life. If you are breathless and unable to speak in complete sentences, then you've hit the mark. I'm Dr. Sanjay Gupta, helping you live a better life.

0: 105.9 FM, The Afternoon Drive. I am Terry Slatik in the studio with Nick Richardson. We're just finishing up on sea drones, and we're going to switch gears in just a minute. But I don't think I've ever gotten to say, in terms of a sea drone technology that is in the pipeline for us, I've been wanting to say this. It's coming from DARPA. Okay. And DARPA, was it DARPA and Greg? DARMA and Greg. So we didn't have DARPA. So DARPA is, DARMA and Greg, I remember that now. Okay, so DARPA is an acronym, D-A-R-P-A, Defense Advanced Research Projects Agency. Okay, they're the guys and gals who figure out how to make really cool weapons and such for guys like Nick and me in my old life.
1: Or reverse engineer UFO technology.
0: Again, something to the extent of helping us win wars with technology. I mean, they will take, you know, the MiG-25 Fox bat that got turned over, and they're going to reverse engineer and all. They have done stuff that we will never know. Like the airplane that Tom Cruise was flying in the Top Gun sequel. Mm-hmm. It was, I'm certain, a DARPA project. That type of thing. Mach 10. So DARPA has come out with and we know it exists. We don't have any specs on it. We actually have pictures. We have a DARPA trimaran called the Sea Hunter, a medium displacement unmanned surface vessel. So imagine, if you will, a 132-foot-long unmanned trimaran. It's got three holes. With a 27-foot beam, that means that's how wide it is, and this is big. Ships are the size of a ship is what's called the displacement, the weight of the water that it takes out of the ocean by being there. So it's a 145-ton displacement. And, Nick, has a range of 10,000 miles. It also runs on diesel and is fully autonomous. And why this is interesting, we can use this in many ways. We can use it as a way of blowing up any, you know, Chinese aircraft carrier, for instance, because this thing costs us $23 million versus, let's say, compare that to an Arleigh Burke class destroyer, is $2.3 billion. So if you could spend $23 million on a device to blow up a $2.3 billion enemy vessel, I think that's money well spent.
1: Definitely the juice to squeeze ratio, definitely there.
0: So it's got two marine diesels, twin shafts, goes 27 knots, max speed, cruises at 12 to 15, and it's not stealth. It is low observable. Tell me what's the distinction?
1: Stealth generally doesn't apply to visually acquired objects. It usually applies to things that are found by radar or some sort of electromagnetic pickup. Low observable is generally naked eye, meaning it is hard to see this thing if you are looking straight at it and it is driving around you.
0: Cool. Got that. Now, my main reason for broaching this is I've desperately wanted to say DARPA on the air now for these years I've been doing this, and now I've been able to do it and explain that we do have, and it's super important that we do have the Defense Advanced Research Projects Agency. Like one of the,
1: you know, and Greg, shout out to Greg as well.
0: Shout out to Greg.
1: Yeah.
0: But one of the things that they have invented over the years, and the list, you know, again, is stuff that most of us will never, ever fully understand. They invented a rifle, Nick, that shoots around corners.
1: I've heard about this.
0: Yes. And again, that could be important to guys, you know, like me before we are taken over. You know, my old job is taken over by is it going to be the T-100 or the T-1000 or whatever's next?
1: Definitely one of them.
0: Okay. So a story happened a few weeks ago, unless you were living in a cave.

0: and removal process constitutionally does not apply to the whole administration. It would nominally be one or the other, or an acting department head in the cabinet. So saying it applied to both, I'm not sure about that. However, that said, the military is pretty clear on this. And even in the reserve component, there is one specific judge advocate general, a JAG, a military lawyer, who occupies himself with nothing else but folks in the reserves and National Guard, well, reserves in the Marine Corps, running for office. The line between the military and civilian control of the military is taken very seriously by both sides, generally more seriously taken by the military itself. We were told in 2019 or so, I was living in Hawaii at the time, there are a lot of protests going on. There are manifestations or this and that and boycotts and stand-ins and what have you. You are not to go to any of those things in your uniform. If you would like to be part of one of them and do so peacefully and do so productively and take your uniform off and not identify yourself as a member of the military, you have that right as a citizen. However, when you join the military, you suspend some of your constitutional rights knowingly. If you don't know that, you should probably look into other employment. But you don't have the same right of free speech. You don't have the same constitutional right against warrantless search or seizure. You know, you don't have the ability to bear arms anywhere you want now. You don't have the ability to, you know, be free of this or have a trial of a jury. You give up some constitutional rights in order to be part of something bigger than yourself. That is fundamental to the military. It's fundamental to a volunteer force. And it's not fully understood, apparently, by some people.
1: So this is a 17-year in uniform Air Force Major, Jason Watson, who I'm going to venture, Nick, that again, I've never been in the Air Force, and I'm pretty sure you haven't either. That everything you just said, that it's impossible that in 17 years in the Air Force he has never had that class.
0: Impossible,
1: right? So he is now, being held in, on a facility awaiting. He hasn't been charged yet on this. So in the United States military, we have this body of law versus, you know, civilian laws and statutes to not do this and that. We're really simple. All the branches of the military follow what's called the UCMJ or Uniform Code of Military Justice. And it's a pretty simple document. It is.
0: It's pretty thorough. It's pretty simple.
1: It is not lengthy. I mean, it has 134 off the top of my head, or however many different sections, but some of them are a couple sentences long.
0: Mm-hmm.
1: So, and one of them says that you shall not do anything, I'm paraphrasing, that is contrary to good order and discipline. Did I get that close?
0: Catch all.
1: Yep. Okay. It's actually Article 134 in the Uniform Code of Military Justice, as they taught me back in the day. And so if you are doing something that is prejudicial to good order and discipline, and what does that mean? That means that if this major in the Air Force is being seen on television by people that are in a junior rank to him, whether it's a captain, a lieutenant, a sergeant, a technical sergeant, a staff sergeant, a private, a corporal, and they go, well, wait a minute. Here's this major, and he's up there on the steps of a federal building on TV with a card saying impeach the president. He's in uniform, but they've told me umpteen times at boot camp and every time I've been to a briefing for a long weekend, don't do stupid stuff. And he's doing it. So I'm going to say that a judge advocate general, that's a military lawyer, and a military judge in a military court, if you saw A Few Good Men, is going to have no problem convicting Air Force Major Jason Watson of doing things that are contrary to good order and discipline in the United States military.
0: Nor does that absolve you from civil penalties or civilian penalties as well. In fact, if you'll do me the mental gymnastics here, is it fair to draw the line of command from the lowest ranking recruit in the military all the way up through to the commander in chief?
1: Is it fair?
0: Yeah. Is that one hierarchy of command? I would argue it is.
1: Oh, no. I argue that it is. Yes.
0: And is it fair to say that calling for the impeachment of any person eligible for impeachment, especially those who are put there by a political process like an election or appointment, Is it fair to say that calling for one of them to be removed from their position

0: action is a partisan action.
1: Completely.
0: That, in and of itself, definitionally, is a, not only, by the second part, a violation of the Hatch Act, which has its own penalties, but also, there is a word for, in the military, when folks lower in the chain of command attempt to overthrow or remove or rebel against someone higher in the chain of command.
1: Is it that mutiny thing?
0: It's that M word, exactly.
1: Yeah, mutiny is really frowned upon in the military. Okay, we're going to go to break and then come back and finish a little bit up on the Air Force major who's probably going to be going to jail for quite some time after this. But stay with us. This is KMJ.
2: Here in Fresno, traffic a little slow right now. Both directions of the 180 at the northbound 41 connector. Traffic is slow as well. Westbound 180 at the northbound 99 connector. And in Visalia, we have a traffic alert. State Route 216 at Mineral King Avenue. Caltrans has a lane closure in that area. I'm Michael Reed, KMJ Traffic.
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5: Not all screen time is created equal. And a new study out of Sweden is helping us understand this even better. So researchers followed more than 20,000 people over nearly two decades and determined that passive screen time, like sitting on the couch and watching television, raised someone's risk of dementia. But if they did something active, like reading, puzzles, or interacting with other people, this same group of people saw their risk of dementia drop. Just like you gotta put the work in to keep your body in shape as you age, you basically have to do the same thing with your brain. A couple things I have found to help: working to learn something new every day, whatever it might be, challenging yourself in some way every day, and really importantly, staying socially active. Some days that means meeting friends in person. Other days, maybe an email, a text, or a phone call. Just stay engaged. I'm Dr. Sanjay Gupta, helping you live a better life.
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3: 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I'm Terry Sladek. I'm about to do one of the funnest things that you get to do when you get in front of this microphone, is that's give away tickets. So get ready with that phone, because you know you got to call into the number, and that is 490-5858 and be the fifth caller. Because he's the hottest comedian in the country, and he's coming to Fresno very soon. That's Nate Bargatze. Takes the stage on July the 19th at the Save Mart Center, and we've got your shot to win tickets. So call 490-5858, 490-5858. Be the fifth caller, and you will get the tickets to Nate Bargatze at the Save Mart Center on July the 19th. All righty. Back to me and Nick Richardson talking about current events, and actually let's finish up one last quick point. A prognostication on the Air Force major who decided that he was going to, knowingly, he admits that he intended to make a political statement in his uniform. So he has the Uniform Code of Military Justice. He hasn't been charged yet. So ultimately, he will, okay, do you believe that he will, in fact, have his court-martial?
4: I do.
3: Okay, as do I. And ultimately, understanding that he has violated certainly a couple, if not three, if not four, if not five, articles in the Uniform Code of Military Justice. And I think the Secretary of Defense, Pete Hegseth, is one of those people who is not going to look down on this and go, you know, the guy probably is having a bad day. We should kind of give him a shoulder massage and a slushy and say it's okay. I don't see it happening in that way. Do you think this Air Force major will become a former Air Force major?
4: I think that's pretty safe. I think we discussed over the break also that his sign being vague enough, right, just saying, what, impeach, convict, remove. And then the article that we had here, which said, that's specifically talking about the president and vice president. That could have applied to literally anybody in the, director of any department in the executive branch. It could also apply to a lot of people outside of the executive branch. So who did apply? Did it apply to somebody directly in the chain of command? Was it the Secretary of the Interior he was talking about? Was he talking about anybody specifically at all? We talked about what's called a preliminary investigation or a command investigation that a unit will have to administer in order to find out all the details before anybody goes and gets court-martialed or an IG inspection or what have you. I think that is going to be very telling what they find, and who knows what they'll find.
3: And reading between the lines or the tea leaves of what Nick just said is, did this Air Force major split hairs so well and walk on the razor's edge enough where he can sit there and go, I didn't mean anybody in particular. On the other hand, Article 134 of the Uniform Code of Military Justice is often referred to as what, the catch-all?
4: Yep.
3: You know, meaning it's vague enough that you know, think of the term. What you just did is contrary to good order and discipline. And as I said in my kind of example, is some, private corporal, sergeant, lieutenant going to say, well, we've been told not to do stuff in uniform that could be interpreted as being politically motivated. So we've been told not to do that. So why is this guy doing it? So, contrary to good order and discipline, that, again, we literally call it the catch-all. It's like, if you can't get him on Article 105, 111, 114, 120, you're going to get him on 134. Hence, it's called the catch-all.
4: Could we also play devil dog's advocate here and say that maybe his defense will be, well, my job is to defend the Constitution and stand up for the Constitution and know the Constitution. So all I was doing was saying that, hey, Article 2, Section 4, that talks about you know, the House of Representatives being able to impeach officials for bribery, treason, other high crimes, misdemeanor. I'm just standing up for that and saying, yeah, that still exists.
3: Okay, so in the next minute we have till we go to the top of the hour break before we get back to the USAID story I've been wanting to do for a week. When you, as a Marine Corps reservist with a command, with a commander, with a, you know, the 4th Marine Air Wing, you have a, you have boss and bosses of boss. When you decided that you wanted to run for office, who'd you have to clear that with?
4: Clear it with nobody. When I had a question, I had to go directly to the specific JAG who's in charge of the 4th Marine Division, who knows exactly what I need to do, how my signs need to look, how big the pictures need to be, and everything else to make sure I was in line.
3: How often did you communicate with that particular individual?
4: 2 times.
3: Gotcha. All right, we are going to go to break and then come back and finally get to the USAID story, discussing what has happened in the year since USAID was dismantled. Stay with us. This is KMJ.
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3: Sunny, 103 degrees at Radio City. It's 4 o'clock. I'm Michael Reed, live in the KMJ newsroom. The United States is striking Iran for a sixth time following a brief ceasefire. Here's Fox's Lucas Tomlinson in Tel Aviv, Israel.
24: Strike aircraft launched from the George H.W. Bush and the Abraham Lincoln. Lincoln has now been at sea for over 200 days without a port call. F-35Bs also launched from the amphibious assault ship Boxer nearby. Tomahawk cruise missiles also fired from destroyers in the strike groups. Despite the American bombardment over the past week, Iran has been launching attacks of its own against neighboring Gulf states, including Kuwait and Bahrain, where U.S. troops are housed. An Emirati tanker hit by an Iranian cruise missile, killing one crew member and wounding eight others. Other tankers were hit as well, and tanker traffic has slowed in the Strait of Hormuz.
3: The Navy's blockade restarted today as well. President Trump abandoned his plan to charge a 20% fee on ships making their way through the strait. He said only ships doing business with Iran will be turned around. Two 18-year-olds are in custody following their arrest for allegedly robbing a teenager at gunpoint in Clovis. KMJ's Liz Kern reports.
25: Clovis police say the robbery was Monday afternoon near Shaw and Minnewawa. Ernest Taylor and Marzette Hanks stealing $600 in cash, even the shoes off the victim's feet. They fled before officers arrived. Investigators used surveillance video to track them down. Hours later, police spotting the suspect vehicle in a retail parking lot nearby. They conducted a high-risk traffic stop. Taylor and Hanks are now in the Fresno County Jail, arrested on robbery charges. Police recovered the stolen cash, but the handgun and the victim's shoes are still missing. Liz Kern, KMJ News.
3: The Fresno Arts Council is turning the page after a major scandal. KMJ's Rose Ortega has more.
7: The board has named Lauren Nickel, currently executive director of Kingsburg Chamber of Commerce, as its new executive director. She takes over next week, replacing interim director Andrea Mele, who stepped in after a $1.5 million embezzlement scheme came to light. The stolen money was part of Fresno's Measure P grant funds. Former finance manager Suliana Caldwell pled guilty and is scheduled to be sentenced August 10th. Rose Ortega, KMJ News.
13: The Red Cross is helping eight people in the South Valley after a fire last Monday night.
14: It happened just before 6:30 last night at a home on Grangeville Boulevard near Frontier Street. Firefighters say it started in a storage room where they keep their lawnmower. Those living in the home at the time of the fire heard some kind of loud noise outside. Four adults, four children, and a dog were able to get out safely.
13: That's ABC 30's Jason Oliveira. Stocks rebounded today on Wall Street. The Dow ended up 9 points. The S&P 500 added 28 points. The Nasdaq gained 233. Valley weather right now, sunny, hot, 103 degrees here at Radio City. ABC 30's Christine Gregory has our forecast.
15: Well, things are heating up here in the Central Valley as temperatures climb into the triple digits. A high of 103 in Fresno, plus it is still a little bit humid. So don't forget to stay hydrated, especially that it's feeling a little bit muggy, and to take those frequent breaks. Overnight lows are still staying a bit warm in the mid-70s. And Wednesday, we'll see the heat peak. Highs up to 104. The humidity should start to go down by the end of the week as temperatures slowly start to come down too. Still upper 90s by Friday. For KMJ, ABC 30's meteorologist Christine Gregory.
13: Checking traffic across the valley here in Fresno, we have a stalled big rig northbound 99 at the Clinton Avenue exit. Also in Fresno, traffic a little heavy now, westbound 180 at the northbound 99 connector. And in Visalia, we have a traffic alert, State Route 216 at Mineral King Avenue. Caltrans still has a lane closure in that area. 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
23: I don't know about you, but my social media feeds are flooded with lotions and potions and gadgets, all promising to unlock different components of longevity. But if you log off, take a step back from all the hype, you'll find that the actual keys to a longer, healthier life are hiding in plain sight. There are four of them. Number one, nutrition. The Mediterranean diet really is the gold standard. Number two, exercise. You should be getting 150 minutes of moderate intensity exercise or 75 minutes of vigorous intensity exercise every week, plus strength training and stretching. Number three, sleep. Sleep is when your body and your brain repair themselves. You should be getting 7 to 9 hours a night. And finally, number four, often gets forgotten, socialization. It's not a bonus, it's a necessity for a healthy life, finding a sense of community, purpose, and belonging. I'm Dr. Sanjay Gupta, helping you live a better life.
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3: 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Terry Sladek and Nick Richardson holding down the fort while Philip is somewhere, I'll just give you a hint, far away. And I look forward to hearing his stories when he gets back. Remember, Nick, last year, DOGE.
4: Department of Government Efficiency, if I remember correctly.
3: And Elon Musk. And what, Ramaswamy was in that for a little while.
4: Probably.
3: For a week, I think. So they were going to government efficiency, and they started, or darn soon when they started, they got to a government department in the falls under the executive branch called the USAID, the United States Agency for International development. Nick, their mission statement at the USAID, United States Agency for International Development, their mission statement is partner to end extreme poverty and promote resilient democratic societies while securing our security and prosperity. Does that sound like a government agency mission statement?
4: That sounds like soft politics.
3: And I don't disagree with that. Would you mind defining soft politics?
4: Sure. You've got your real politic. You've got your hard politics, your real hardball stuff, namely your kinetic stuff. Then you've got your soft politics. You've got the diplomacy by other. So Clausewitz defined war by diplomacy by other means when all other means have failed. These are the other means. All of your soft is your other means. What can we do? How can we make this gel? A great deal maker, one might say, would get into a soft politics before anything kinetic.
3: Everything you said is brilliant and completely accurate. The problem is I got to be in the Middle East with my boots on the ground in the absolute most literal sense and see what that looked like. And, you know, to kind of, you know, what this specifically means is there's these grandiose things like that. That's the soft politics and partnering to end extreme poverty and promote resilient democracy, all that. But then you get downrange and you see what does that actually manifest itself like? I can give a bunch of examples of things. Again, this is not what I heard. This is not what I read. This is what I got to see. So I'll use like one of my favorite. Again, this is in the Picayune level of monies. So in southern Afghanistan, height of the war, 2010, there's this canal, irrigation canal network that ran right past my combat outpost. And as I understand it, I was only there, not there for multiple years, but they apparently stopped the flow of water. But this was completely critical to growing, you know, both the things that they ate and the massive quantities of opium poppies that they grew. I mean, I walked over this hill when I first got there and I see this opium poppy field that had to be 1,000 acres. And, you know, but you know, that's, you know, anyway, so they grow that, but. And we actually go, well, why didn't you stop them, Major Sladek? Yeah, we weren't messing with the farmers growing the poppies. We would let the farmers harvest the opium and then sell it to the people that were taking it to Pakistan, and then we would get it at that point. But the farmer was allowed to grow it, harvest it, make the money from the people that were transporting it, and that's when we would get involved at that point. But that is not really where I'm going with this. So this irrigation canal, you know, is running by, and they would, irrigation canals have to get cleaned, right? So they would stop, and this canal's no less, I mean, I went from one end to the other, let's say 20 miles easily, and probably 6 foot deep water, probably 20 feet wide, you know, from the top down to the very bottom, oh, easily 15 feet deep, but let's say with 6 feet of water running through it, and they'd have little off branches for their fields and all this. It was a brilliantly constructed canal. It wasn't, you know, any kind of throw together type of stuff like you often saw in that part of the world. So I am notified by my command that they're going to shut the water off in the canal, and all the men in the local villages are going to be paid. My recollection was $2 a day, which is basically 2x what the going rate is in that part of the world, to be on a working party to walk down and clean out this canal. And when they are done, they are going, the canal boss, because there actually is a person in that portion of southern Afghanistan whose job is the canal boss. And I'm not making this up. His name was Haji Abdul. And one of the interesting, and I hadn't had the massive cultural training yet. I'd already been to Iraq. This was Afghanistan 1. In the Sladek household, we refer to my four deployments as Iraq 1, Afghanistan 1, Iraq 2, Afghanistan 2. So I hadn't had the massive cultural training. And what's always been a fascinating disconnect is if you're in that part of the world and someone is, their name is Haji, that means they have been on the Hajj. This is like the most reverential term. It's their life ambition with their in their religion to go on the Hajj. That's a Mecca thing. And Haji Abdul is addressed as Haji Abdul because he's been on the Hajj. So this is so he's the grand poobah, to use our euphemism. Yet Haji is such a pejorative in many parts of the U.S.
4: It's I've actually just finished reading a good book about the development of English and how many of the terms that we have that are pejorative to people of a certain religion, race, ethnicity, national origin come from words that are pretty innocuous in that language. Korean's a great example.
3: No, and it's exactly. So when this is done, I had a lot of dealings with Haji Abdul on a multitude of things, but when this job was done, in the working party, it was 200 guys that were cleaning this with shovels. And you know, from 20 miles, I mean, it went on for no less than a month. So, you know, 200 guys, $2 a day for a month. This is a amount of money that they are going to get paid when this job is done. And I was tasked to be the guy that gives Haji Abdul the money. And I'd known Haji Abdul by this point for several months. And I knew he was, you know, as crooked as the, you know, the day goes on. And I also made a big point. My interpreter, John, who is now in Sacramento with a wife and children and alive versus dead in Kabul in 2021, was with me, you know, 24 where I needed him within 10 feet. It's a negative thing over to be the guy handling the money. So I have John with the box full of money, and John's going to be the guy, to handle the money, hand it over to Haji Abdul. So I, whatever the amount was, so 200 guys times 30 days times $2 a day, you know, is a tidy sum. And I have John literally counting it out for Haji Abdul. And if I haven't already given away the plot here, this is USAID money. And whenever this amount is handed, and it is the specific, this number of guys, this number of days times $2, and you know, we counted it out as I absolutely wanted to do to that exact amount. And Haji Abdul was looking at the count, and it's on the table in front of him. And he's like, that's not enough. No, we have 200 guys. It's been 31 days and it's $2 a day. And this is the amount. That's not enough. No, but that's the amount. That's not enough. That's not enough was Pashtun for where's my cut? And I say that because I saw multitudes of these USAID projects where, you know, if you want to use like a mafia term, it's the skim. You know, that there's, you know, in Jordan, I saw, you know, there was, you know, a $6 million project to build windmills. And ultimately, 1% of that got to build two windmills. And all the rest of it is going to overhead and profit. I understand, you know, and so when I see these people saying, well, Doge and Musk getting rid of USAID, you know, killed this many people, starved this many people, you know, Marco Rubio tends to disagree and say that we haven't. And there's a bunch of African country leaders who say that USAID did nothing but stop the development of their individual economies. My personal experience was that every time I saw this in the Middle East, USAID money getting funded towards something, every single, you know, person from the guy who's unloading it at the wherever it's getting unloaded to the guy who puts it on the truck to the guy who owns the truck to the guy who unloads the truck, people need to get paid. But it was like if you've ever watched The Sopranos, it's like where if you, you know, it's like, oh, we've got the such and such project and Tony Soprano's getting his envelope full of cash every Friday night. That's the way it was. And so my personal opinion, I'm certain that USAID did some fantastic things. Unfortunately, the projects that I got to personally witness massive quantities, if not the majority. And there are actual audits in existence showing that the, and here's a great term if you don't know this, NGO, non-governmental organizations. So the USAID side is going to contract with this NGO and give them this pile of money, this bag of money, this trunkload of money, this suitcase full of money to accomplish something. And unfortunately, in many cases that have been audited, 50% of the money is going to pay off local, whether it's a warlord, whether it's a drug lord, whether it's the mayor, whether it's the whatever, and it's not going to windmills or feeding children or what have you. Again, my personal eyeballs seeing it experiences. So if you can't tell, I'm pretty darn passionate about USAID, and I'm not quite done on it. We're going to go to break. Stay with us. This is KMJ.
13: Blair and Fresno, we have a stalled big rig northbound 99 at the Clinton Avenue exit. Just north of Hanford, we have a two-vehicle accident at Excelsior and 11th Avenues. And west of Traver, we have a two-vehicle accident at 7th and Dover Avenues. This traffic report is brought to you by Shachansi Gold Resort and Casino. I'm Michael Reed, KMJ Traffic.
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20: A better life with Dr. Sanjay Gupta.
23: As someone who's been married nearly 25 years, I'll tell you, there's a lot of great things about having a spouse. And according to a new study out of the University of Miami Health System, marriage might even be linked to a lower risk of cancer. Why? Well, the researchers said people who are married are less likely to engage in risky behavior. They're more likely to get a nudge to go to regular preventive medicine appointments and screenings. And they have a partner to share the load of family obligations, household chores, and finances. No one is saying you should get married in the pursuit of better health. But if you are single, how can you build a strong support system to maybe get some of these same benefits? Do your own research, find out what's important, and then hold members of your squad accountable and let them hold you accountable as well. That can provide a lot of support. I'm Dr. Sanjay Gupta, helping you live a better life.
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0: 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Terry Sladek in the studio with Nick Richardson, and I just got done venting my spleen on the United States Agency for International Development. Not a fan, simply because I saw so much corruption when I was in the Middle East. A $6 million project that was funded, and everybody's, oh, it's going to do so many wonderful things. And then I would see essentially 1% of that actually get to the project, because it was in my personal experience, it was being skimmed by the non-government organizations. Nick, do you happen to have an opinion on the value of USAID?
1: I do. I have a few. So, one, let's use a couple of quick metaphors here. One, if you know of somebody who is on drugs and they don't have a job, the last thing you want to do to help them is, well, last thing is probably give them drugs, but give them money, right? You don't know where that's going to go. Throw money at them. Here's $100. Go buy yourself just food and healthy stuff. Now, if you get them linked up with a program like the food bank, they're all out of heroin. Sorry. You go there, you're getting produce, you're getting bread, you're getting dairy, you're getting beans. A program like that doesn't allow for that sort of grift or lying or corruption or expenditure of money on illegal goods. Something like that is far healthier than throwing money at somebody. So when you look through this article and you see that, hey, a lot of this went to medical care and a lot of it went to this and that. One of the orphanages that I worked at in Haiti was actually built by USAID. Now, did some of the money go to, you know, was there way more spent on it, right, than the thing was worth? Maybe. I didn't dig into their financials while we were there. We're busy digging wells. Point being, throwing money at a problem is one of the least effective ways to fix it. The second is send it to Congress, right, to debate it. So that said, USAID, if I were to make renovations to it, we'll call it renovations. One, I would have made them gradually, because you've got to prepare that entire market of medical professionals, educational professionals, construction professionals, farmers, food deliverers, suppliers, this and that. You've got to prepare them for a cutoff of that part of the market. For example, if you're a soybean farmer in Iowa and you know that every year 15% of your crops can be purchased by USAID and sent to, you know, some village in Namibia, and all of a sudden that said, hey, by the way, we're not doing that anymore. Sorry, suck it up. I know you accidentally grew 15% extra of your crop this year that you won't be able to sell, but tough luck, kid. That sucks. That's a terrible way of going about it. So one, I would have made it gradual. I wouldn't necessarily have done it quickly within a 6-month period.
0: Let me qualify. Gradual, 2 years, 5 years, 10 years?
1: That's all based on the supply chain.
0: Okay.
1: How long does it take to harvest, to source, to whatever?
0: Okay.
1: To train employees, things like that, to ship. The second thing is there's a great book, actually, that talks about how just throwing money at a problem isn't good. I read it in college. This is one of my senior thesis projects on how we could fix Haiti. And great book by a gal named Dambisa Moyo. It's called Dead Aid. It talks about failed U.S. monetary aid programs, particularly in Africa. Fascinating book if you're a nerd like me and you're into that stuff. However, I will say these two things. One, quicker. Anywhere that has a need for some sort of aid, whether it's medical help, whether it's infrastructure help, whatever else, outside of just the, hey, give us money because we're going to funnel it to our buddies. Anywhere that needs that help, they will either collapse, develop it themselves, or go to someone else who will give them that aid. Now, in a multipolar world, we are no longer the world of the 1950s where it's pretty much just the U.S. and a USSR that's struggling to stay together. There are countries out there who are willing to help them. They are not countries who are necessarily friendly to us. You look at, we talked earlier about military bases, the fact that 65 to 75% of all foreign military bases in the world are U.S. bases. Anybody who's stationing troops in a different country, most of them are us. Would we want that to change? There's a debate either way. I would say I would rather have the 70% foreign bases in the world be ours than know that they were China's, know that they were someone else's, right? But I'll also qualify with this. If you've got a match can be a dangerous thing. But if you're standing in the middle of the wave pool at Wild Waters, that match is not a very dangerous thing. Now, there are always going to be matches out there. And the match I'll use in this instance will be Che Guevara. Che Guevara, you've probably seen him on your, you know, teenage son's sweet, edgy band shirt. Che Guevara was just a match. There are a million Che Guevaras out there throughout history, and there will be a million more. Che Guevara himself was not a dangerous person. However, being that he was a match, he happened to be born in a time and develop in the 50s in South America and Argentina, and make his way north up to Cuba in a powder keg. Powder kegs are pretty easy to prevent. If any of you listen out there, if you have a powder keg at your house somewhere, raise your hand. I don't see any hands out on Shaw, so I'll assume it's not many of us. You can't prevent the match. This is like your kid going out there to drive. You can't prevent a bad driver from being on the road, but you can train your kid to be defensive, right? You can't stop a person with a revolutionary idea or someone who wants to have anti-U.S. sentiment really take hold or things like that all around the world at once. That's not our job. It's not possible. But the reason Che Guevara was successful is because U.S. opinion in Central and South America, to include the Caribbean, in the 50s was abysmal. It was abysmal. Now, a lot of that was our undoing, the Banana Republic schemes. You can look at Haiti itself as we looked, you know, significantly. There were a lot of things where the U.S. had very, very, not just negative opinions toward the U.S., but toward capitalism, toward democracy, toward the Western world, because of the way their countries have been treated. Now, combine those two things together. If we have an opportunity for the cost of medical help, right? You look at the USAID and its total capacity, its total percentage of U.S. expenditures of the U.S. GDP, it's microscopic. However, is that an investment? We talk about dime, right? The ways that you exercise political power, diplomatic, information, military, economic. If we're not using all of those to benefit, to save lives of U.S. service members, like we talked about the million-dollar craft earlier, if we're not using those to forward U.S. policy, if we're not using those for things like, for example, would you like the border with Mexico to look like the border with Canada and that we're not really too concerned about it? That would be great. That's not the reality. So if we're able to use all tools in our toolbox to be able to prevent powder kegs from erupting or prevent the Chinese or another competing power to come in and be able to take advantage and do like the USSR did in Cuba. Now we have a Cuban missile crisis all of a sudden, because look, it's right on our doorstep. Who's to say that Nicaragua isn't going to turn to China and say, hey, CARSI, the Central American Regional Stability Initiative, one of the projects that was funded through USAID, CARSI fell through. Hey, China, you got some money for us? We'll let you put up a naval base here. That's not a place I want to be in.
0: Let's be clear. I'm not against the idea of funding a project to prevent the match from lighting the nitroglycerin, to mix my metaphors. I'm against the idea of having the amount that's earmarked for that clinic or that warehouse full of rice or those vaccines, having that amount have 50% of it go to the village elders and the local government so that they can do other things that we have no idea what their actual motivations are. That's my problem is, you know, we have at the USAID, we have a U.S. workforce of 3,500 and a worldwide workforce of 11,000. Yet even with 15,000 folks, we've got massive quantities of these projects that are getting completely out of getting those projects done. That's, again, I don't have a problem with a warehouse full of rice in a starving country, be it Haiti or anywhere else. I have a problem with 50% of that money ending up in barbecue, you know, as the Haitian warlord, you know, ending up in barbecue's pockets. So anyway, we're going to come back because Nick and I have very differing opinions on the management of USAID, but I want you to please stay with us. This is KMJ.
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3: The Democratic Socialists of America have unveiled their retool platform. Fox's Mike Emanuel in Washington reports on how political hopefuls are employing the left-wing proposals to get into office next year.
4: The pitch of Democratic Socialists to voters is workers deserve more as they compete to be the driving force in the Democratic Party. Troy Jackson is hoping to take on incumbent Republican Senator Susan Collins in Maine.
5: Solidarity is not a word to me. It's a lifestyle.
4: Grace Mauser, co-chair of the New York City Democratic Socialists of America, explained why she believes that philosophy is surging on the left.
6: So many people, even those who might not yet identify as a socialist or are scared of socialism as a concept, understand that what's happening in our economy now is not working for them.
4: In Washington, Mike Emanuel,
7: Fox News.
3: Today, Fresno International Airport is launching its new drive-in, drive-out app.
8: 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You'll then be prompted to enter your phone number, license plate, and a payment method. Once registered, the system will recognize your vehicle on arrival and departure and apply payment automatically. 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
3: That's ABC 30's Jason Oliveira. On Wall Street, the Dow ended up 9 points. It's 4:33 at KMJ. Valley weather right now, sunny, hot, 103 degrees here at Radio City. ABC 30's Christine Gregory has our forecast.
9: Happy Tuesday. It's going to be another hot day as triple digits continue to take over. Highs near 103, so definitely hotter than yesterday. And the humidity, it's still there, so it's going to feel a bit sticky. Great day for the pool. Don't forget to stay hydrated. We're still also remaining on the hot side Wednesday. Heat alerts in effect through then. 104 is the high, and overnight's still staying a bit warm in the 70s until the end of the week as we still see some warm temperatures. For KMJ and ABC 30's meteorologist, Christine Gregory.
3: Checking traffic across the valley here in Fresno. Traffic a little slow, westbound 180 at the northbound 99 connector. Just north of Hanford, we have a two-vehicle accident at Excelsior and 11th Avenues. And in Visalia, we have a traffic alert, State Route 216 at Mineral King Avenue. Caltrans has a lane closure in that area. 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
23: I'm feeling lucky to have my college-age kids home with me for a few weeks this summer. And one of the things I know we're going to be talking about, AI. I've started to use it more often at the hospital to get fresh takes on patient problems that I'm trying to solve. And for my girls, well, I know that they are navigating college now with these new powerful tools. Something, frankly, that you and I couldn't have even imagined when we were in school. But while it may be tempting to outsource your studying and your work to these large language models, I beg you not to. And that's because AI chatbots tend to reproduce what researchers call weird viewpoints. That's an acronym: Western, Educated, Industrialized, Rich, and Democratic. Look, AI isn't going away, and admittedly, it can be a really powerful tool, but you don't want it doing your thinking for you. I'm Dr. Sanjay Gupta, helping you live a better life.

0: Welcome back to KMJ, 580 AM, 105.9 FM, the Afternoon Drive. Major Terry Sladek, USMC, retired with Major Nick Richardson, United States Marine Corps Reserve, City Councilman et al. Extraordinaire. We are kicking around the, in my case, literally, kicking around the United States Agency for International Development. This is the group, you know, it came into notoriety last year with Elon Musk and Doge, you know, going in there saying, you all are wasting this $31 billion budget with your workforce of 14,500 people with a mission to partner to end extreme poverty and promote resilient democratic societies while securing our security and prosperity. And I, you know, just laid out, you know, an example of, I got to personally witness of the money, you know, is being abused. You know, another, I could again give further examples. My point is that the concept is sound. It's the execution where giant quantities of this money are being put in the pockets of the village chieftain, the warlord, the village elder, Tony Soprano, or the mob, or what have you. So we're not at odds. There's value to, as you say, the soft diplomacy.
1: Oh, yeah.
0: And Che Guevara and the powder keg analogy is wonderful, and I love it. But how do we audit it? How do we make sure that the money isn't ending it up in a paper bag that the guy is stapling closed before he gives you his little cupcake in that white monkey movie, A Congo. You ever see that one?
1: I think I missed that one.
0: Okay. Anyway, I want to make sure that the money gets to where it's going to go. How do we do that in knowing that these type of programs, we're going to save these kids and feed these kids and pour these slabs for all these construction projects that will keep you out of the mud, but then half the money or more or all of it is not actually going to that. That's where I come from.
1: I think we see the exact same thing in the United States when it comes to U.S. government contracts. So I think pretending it's something that only exists in foreign countries, although maybe a little less veiled sometimes when you are in the village yourself providing security or what have you, maybe less veiled. I don't think that's a foreign concept whatsoever. Industrial Revolution. Shout out.
0: So by government contracts, or you mean government contracts, or are you talking about U.S. nonprofits or both?
1: I'm talking about both.
0: Right.
1: Absolutely.
0: Okay.
1: The cost of a good or service is generally blown far out of proportion due to overhead increases, administrative fees, things like that. Let me paint you another picture. Not strictly due to supply chain issues, but due to generally politicians, a project to replace the left-hand turn signal or install a left-hand turn signal on the corner of Millbrook and Alluvial in District 6. In one council member's tenure went from a cost of $400,000 to $1.2 million. The lights are not bigger. The lines are not brighter.

0: million and is now no bigger, faster, better, stronger, prettier, or anything like that. You've, as a sitting city councilman in, what are we, the 30th largest city in America now?
1: Yeah, low 30s.
0: Okay. With a multi-billion dollar budget, you've had to deal with a number of budgetary issues in your time on the city council. How much of that $400,000 project becoming $1.5 million and not being bigger, faster, stronger in any way? How much of that is due to the, I'm going to call it out, love me, hate me, what have you, the union situation, the prevailing wage? Would you mind educating the listening audience on the on how the life of a city councilman working on the budget of the city of Fresno is impacted by having to understand and deal with the concept of prevailing wage?
1: Sure. And that's a little bit of a misnomer, too. I've got to get an Uber home from here. I'm sure I'm going to get my tires slashed while I say this. But the prevailing wage is not the issue, right? People getting paid a standard wage, a good wage, to do skilled labor is a fantastic concept. And thank you, you know, Teddy Roosevelt, for coming up with that. That is not the issue at all. In fact, I'll go one step further and say that the issue is not unions. If I were an electrician or a carpenter or a sheet metal worker, I would join a union. Unions are not the problem, and I don't want anyone to take this that way. The issue becomes when politicians, and politicians aren't just elected officials. Politicians are all sorts of folks. Those of you who have worked out there, you know, you've worked on a construction site or at a school or in a restaurant, you know there are folks who are there for the politics. There are politics there. The issue comes from when politicians get to tap into taxpayer money to make sure that you saw politicians in that village in southern Afghanistan you were just telling us about. They may not be nominally a politician, but in practice, that's politics. That's the nasty stuff. That's where money goes to die or get hidden. So, is, and again, prevailing wage is not the issue. Is the issue agreeing that as any size municipality, whether it's a state, a county, a city, a school district, anything with the jurisdiction, can sign contracts that artificially limit, right? This is getting in the way of the free market, right? Artificially limit who can be on a project, who can bid for the project, and it can be the ones who charge more for the project. That's not going to affect me as a decision maker, as a policy maker, but as a taxpayer, it's absolutely going to make everything that my municipality is trying to do probably more expensive, probably take longer, and probably have some issues in getting done. So would it make more sense for us as a municipality to tie our hands? And I've never heard a good argument for this because none of the proponents of this donated to my campaign. In fact, not many did. However, the issue comes from when politicians in elected office and politicians who claim to represent the working man, right, your average American out there, your average Joe, when they get together and they decide that they can charge and find more money and make it disappear somewhere that your average taxpayer does not see.
0: Okay, so we talked about prevailing wage. Would you mind just defining it for the listening audience?
1: So yeah, let me put it this way. So prevailing wage is strictly labor, right? That is labor cost. When you have a job, you have your labor and materials, and those are generally the costs.
0: You have not included the word union yet.
1: I have not.
0: Okay.
1: You have your wages, you have your costs. Now, prevailing wage establishes that wage at a certain level that is above minimum wage. It is the wage required for that job. And generally a good wage or people would stop supporting it. However, here's the issue. If I want to go to, and not everyone does this, if I want to go to mom and pop streetlight company, and they're going to go out there, I am going to pay for labor. I'm going to pay for materials, and I'm probably going to pay for the logistical process to get everything done, right? If I go to a larger organization, like a trade organization, one will say, I say, hey, you're going to take this job. I am now paying for materials. I am now paying for labor. I'm also paying additional insurance for every one of the laborers out there. I am now paying, if they don't come from the city, which some of these jobs are large, I am now paying for per diem. I'm paying for mileage. I'm paying for lodging. I'm paying their dues to this organization as well, in addition to whatever overhead comes with the cost. Now, could I compare this to a cheaper cost from a mom and pop shop? Absolutely. Unless I specifically write a dictate that my municipality uses saying that I cannot go to mom and pop shop.
0: Right.
1: Now I've tied my hands.
0: By what Nick has just said without saying it is the term And we are going to circle back to this after the break.

0: But I'm going to leave you with, we're going to come back to the term project labor agreement after the break. This is KMJ.
1: La Madera, traffic heavy right now, southbound 99 at the Avenue 12 exit. Here in Fresno, traffic is slow, westbound 180 at the northbound 99 connector. And traffic is slow as well right now, both directions of the 180 at the northbound 41 connector. I'm Michael Reed, KMJ Traffic.
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13: I'm feeling lucky to have my college-age kids home with me for a few weeks this summer. And one of the things I know we're going to be talking about, AI. I've started to use it more often at the hospital to get fresh takes on patient problems that I'm trying to solve. And for my girls, well, I know that they are navigating college now with these new powerful tools. Something, frankly, that you and I couldn't have even imagined when we were in school. But while it may be tempting to outsource your studying and your work to these large language models, I beg you not to. And that's because AI chatbots tend to reproduce what researchers call weird viewpoints. That's an acronym: Western, Educated, Industrialized, Rich, and Democratic. Look, AI isn't going away, and admittedly, it can be a really powerful tool, but you don't want it doing your thinking for you. I'm Dr. Sanjay Gupta, helping you live a better life.

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2: 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Terry Sladek with Nick Richardson. Nick has got his budgetary Fresno City Council hat. Guy who deals with multi-billion dollar budgets in the 30th or so largest city in America. And Nick piqued me before when he said, yeah, we got a $400,000 job that's now $1.5 million. And I, you know, got him down the pathway of prevailing wage, which he was discussing. And then he described, without saying the words, the term project labor agreement. So would you mind allowing the listening audience to glean an appreciation for how project labor agreements, as well as prevailing wage via project labor agreements, impact your life and the budget of the city of Fresno?
3: Sure. So there are good PLAs and there are bad PLAs. There are very open competitive PLAs and there are pretty closed restrictive PLAs. So we as a city, we're going to have a project labor agreement, just like a school district would, just like a county would. It is important that we have a good one, that we have one that makes sense, that allows competition, that has accountability, that allows the government to go back afterward and say, hey, we made this deal with you. You're not living up to your end of the deal. What are we going to do about that? Right. So that decision, without kind of showing too many cards, the current one that exists in the city of Fresno will be expiring and a new one will be going in 2027. So this is the time to make a responsible decision, to make sure that we have government accountability, to make sure that we have numbers and figures in there that reflect realistically the economy and that provide for local hire and apprenticeship hours for those members of the unions who are just out there trying to do their best job, move up, make more pay, get their tenure, get their benefits, feed their family.
2: I had to deal with project labor agreements as a school board member. And what I noticed with that $100 million plus project at Ventura and 8th was that the people that were coming to town via the project labor agreement to work on these various phases of the project, well, they first of all, they weren't from Fresno, because hence they were coming to Fresno.
3: Mm-hmm.
2: And so some, you know, there'd be, you know, 40 guys coming from Southern California that would live at the extended stay America, you know, four guys to a room for the 3 weeks it would take them to do whatever phase of the job it was. And these folks, when they were here, they're buying food. They might buy some laundry soap. Other than that, they're going to the job, and then all the money is leaving the local economy.
3: Absolutely.
2: So tell me how, on this next project labor agreement with the city of Fresno, you are going to strive to address that shortcoming.
3: I am not a lead negotiator for the city. I'm not doing the negotiations, nor do I want to kind of poison the well and get in there and get in the business of the folks who are doing the negotiating, although they do have direction from the council of what we want to see. Really, that comes down to local hire. It's your neighbors. It's the person who's, you know, stopped in front of you at the stoplight right now. Those are the people that we want to invest in, because they're going to spend their money right here in the city. On the cynical side, right? On the positive side, obviously, we want the residents of our city to be doing well. We want jobs to be available in Fresno. We want people to take, you know, their hard-earned money back and feed the children of Fresno and invest in our local economy and keep things rolling here. Having money drain from our city, from our county, and go to Monterey or Modesto or Merced or you name it, is kind of like the brain drain. We've talked about brain drain on the show, and I know when it comes to the educational system, you're very passionate. We don't want to see our best and brightest and our graduates from Fresno City and Fresno State and Clovis community all leave Fresno to go pursue their educational opportunities. I didn't want to leave Fresno, but Fresno State didn't have a Marine Corps ROTC. Knock, knock. I will be talking with the decision makers there again about that topic. But the brain drain is similar to wallet drain, right? That's the coin drain. That's the money that, don't get me wrong, a lot of this money is taxpayer money. In fact, a project labor agreement is only necessarily applicable in a jurisdiction. Let me say this slower. A project labor agreement is only mandatory in a jurisdiction if taxpayer money is being used. This means that if you are a big home developer, I'm Mick Richardson's, I want to build a house, I'm not doing this. Just taxpayer money. We need to be protecting your money as a taxpayer. That's responsible government.
2: Well said by City Councilman Nick Richardson. We're going to go to break, and then we're going to come back and continue with the two Marine Corps majors in the studio. Stay with us. This is KMJ.
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11: We talk a lot here about ultra-processed foods and the many ways in which they can negatively impact your health. They've been linked to weight gain, obesity, type 2 diabetes, cardiovascular disease, even cancer. And now a new study out of UCSF found that high ultra-processed food intake was associated with something called intramuscular fat, which is exactly what it sounds like. That's fat inside your muscles, which can cause them to become weaker. Now, in this particular study, the researchers noticed more wear and tear and pain in people's knees because of weakened thigh muscles. Cutting back on ultra-processed foods isn't easy. The CDC estimates at least half the calories in our diet come from ultra-processed foods. But if you're looking to eat cleaner, cutting out sugar-sweetened beverages, that may be the best number one thing you can do to try and get started. I'm Dr. Sanjay Gupta, helping you live a better life.
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12: Sunny, 103 degrees at Radio City. It's 5 o'clock. I'm Michael Reed, live in the KMJ newsroom. This report is brought to you by Hoekstra and Associates, farmland, commercial, and residential real estate. Darlene Graham, the sister of the late South Carolina Senator Lindsey Graham, was officially sworn into the U.S. Senate today to serve the remainder of her brother's term. Fox's Chad Pergram has the latest from Capitol Hill.
13: Darlene Graham is the 2020th senator in American history, but the first to immediately succeed her brother.
14: So help you God.
15: I do.
14: Congratulations.
13: The late senator raised Darlene after their parents died. Graham family ties, heartening bipartisan lawmakers. Darlene Graham is only expected to serve the balance of her brother's term until January. There's behind-the-scenes maneuvering to run for the full term. President Trump singled out Congressman Russell Fry, and Nancy Mace is mulling a bid, too.
12: Meanwhile, the race to replace Senator Graham for a full term is already heating up. South Carolina Congressman Ralph Norman has confirmed he's considering a bid for the seat and asked President Trump for an endorsement. However, the president reportedly told him it's too early to make such a decision. Fresno County supervisors voted this afternoon, dealing a setback to the effort to put an extension of the Measure C transportation tax on the midterm ballot. KMJ's Liz Kern reports.
15: Supervisors Gary Bredefeld, Buddy Mendez, and Nathan Magsig voted to send the transportation tax to a 30-day impact report study that will prevent the measure from being on this year's ballot and likely